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0: is the Art Band, everybody. That's Rastafari on mine, okay?
1: And they're going to be there Sunday, August 22nd at the Lima Love Conquers All Reggae Fest.
0: Yeah, you know, one of the mini bands are going to be there. We, you know, we mentioned my man Chris Static, you know, Static Music. You know, it's going down in Lima, Ohio, everybody. You know, it is worth, you know, people realize that, you know, they don't think that we are just you know, just two hippies. They know that we know all about the music, and they know we only play
1: Ohio's best. I want to give some birthday shout outs right now to John Anthony of the Vindies in Youngstown, Ohio, Kelly Ann of Youngstown and Warren, MJ Matush, Mataji Matus in Cleveland, Ohio, Iris Hill in Las Vegas. I got more coming up. Rick Sickman and a whole bunch of people. Paul Adams, thank y'all for tuning in. Happy birthday.
0: Oh, boy, but let me get into some of this music right quick, okay? You know, I made an oopsie before. You know, I just did about 900 miles in like the last 5 days, people. So give me a little break. Yeah, my bad. The next song I got coming up is by my man out of Cleveland, Ohio, by the name of Milton Blake, and this is called
1: System So Wrong. Keep it right here, Ohio Music Radio.

0: morning, everybody. Out of Cleveland, Ohio, my man.
1: Milton Blake, System So Wrong.
0: You know, we have so many genres that we support. We don't just, streamline just one or just play one certain, we're all over the map. A lot of people like to compare us to Wolfman Jack. You know, I remember him, but I didn't know he had such
1: Midnight
0: a variety.
1: Midnight Special.
0: You know, didn't know he had such a variety like we do. And yes, we had the reggae family. We got the jazz, blues, country, rock, even progressive punk and
1: classical
0: metal.
1: Too from time to time.
0: And we got Kiss too, baby.
1: As far as genre, we play everything, but we don't play just anything. It's got to be Ohio's best.
0: That's right. When I say Kiss, a lot of people don't realize that, the drummer for Kiss was from Cleveland. He was on there.
1: Eric Singer from Akron.
0: That's mm-hmm. right. I believe it was about the second drummer or third, second drummer, but he performed with him. That's my people right there. We're always looking out for our people. Don't forget it. Also, the Taylor Swift guitarist is
1: Paul Sidoti out of Strongsville, Ohio.
0: Yeah, it's amazing. and that girl, who's the one that married the guy over there in Cleveland.
1: Not Pat Benatar, but Chrissy Hine.
0: Yeah, Chrissy Hine. Okay, hey. You're rocking right now with the Two Hippies Live from the rock and roll capital of the world. And boy, did we have a hell of a weekend. Yeah, we won a chance, had a chance of going out there and go check out the Daz Band. We were shadowing them, for a couple of their gigs. They did their thing up there and...
1: Ohio State Fair.
0: Yeah, and people, let me tell you, can you imagine, we got a state trooper, okay, escort all the way back to the stage area. We went all the way through the middle of the fair, people.
1: Imagine that. Okay. But I want to say
0: thanks. Tour bus.
1: Thanks to Keith and Deborah Harrison and Ken and Mari White of the Funk City Show Band 2.0. Baby! Everybody was thinking they was from the SOS Band. And then we had Ron, Bambi, Kelly that all worked for the... Ohio State Fair there, and Alvin Frazier. Oh, wait, that went to the next thing.
0: Yeah. We had so many people that we had to mention a little bit later on. getting back to us, going through the middle of the state fair, okay? People walking around carrying balloons and, eating the popcorn and all that stuff, and here we come rolling through with the tour bus, okay? It was like, man... It's like all eyes on us, okay?
1: Escorted by Ohio State troopers. Imagine that.
0: Yeah, but we had a fantastic time. The Daz Band did a fantastic show up there at the Ohio State Fair. Many people came out there, and they, I tell you, we got a chance to run across one of our people from Cleveland, or a couple of people from Cleveland, but we ran across Raymond Blevins there, one of my high school friends.
1: And okay? Dee, that's right.
0: Yeah, it's amazing. Tuned in right now with the Two Hippies Live. We got a very special interview coming up. Matter of fact, after this song, we've got my man from Lima, Ohio, is going to be talking about his Love Conquers All. Oh, man, this reggae fest is just unbelievable, people. There's a lot of people there. And you know what? It's only $12. Got to bring your lawn chairs and stuff. Keep right here. The next song is called...
1: It's called Done by Chris Stetic. Stetic Music. Keep it right here, Ohio Music Radio.
0: We only play
1: Ohio's best.
0: Number one, baby, number one.

0: all done. Okay, he's going to be live also at Lima's, you know, Reggae Festival. Love Conquers All at the Lima Amphitheater. That's the Pango Pavilion.
1: Sunday, August 22nd. It's from 3 o'clock until 11 o'clock, and the party don't stop.
0: Yeah, we've got some shout-outs right quick. What's happening, Chris?
2: Hey, what's going on? How y'all doing tonight?
0: Oh,
1: doing
0: man.
1: Good.
0: I'm trying to get a little rest, man, after a busy weekend, you know, but ripping and running. But, you know, hey, it's just the life we live.
2: Yeah.
0: Yeah, you know, you know, we've been pushing this thing, you know, about the Reggae Fest. How many years have you been doing this thing down there in Lima, Ohio?
2: So this will be my third year putting on this festival. The Pango Amphitheater is new, so it's been in Lima about 3.5-4 years, maybe. Yeah.
0: Oh, it's brand spanking. Oh. You come in, slam the Cadillac doors. Okay. Yeah. You know, and you know, so it's a family fun event there, also, isn't it?
2: Yeah, man. Kids, bring your kids, bring your lawn chairs, bring your drums, bring your positive vibes.
0: Just
2: let it all out, man.
0: Yeah, and you know, before we, you know, get into it a little bit, you know, what are the bands also? Because, you know, I just highlighted just you and the Art Band. Who else is performing there? I see Sifari is going to be there, right?
2: Yeah, Sifari is going to be there. There's going to be a couple DJs. A DJ from Haiti is going to be there. DJ DYM, I think.
0: Okay.
2: Another DJ from Jamaica.
0: Okay, right on.
2: Dayton, Ohio.
0: Okay.
2: We got Trevor Howe and his partner. They're doing like an acoustic type set.
0: Okay.
2: You got Static Music. You got Art Band. And then you got the Flex Crew. And then there's another singer. Oh, my God. I don't have her name in front of me. Jasmine Yates, I think. I can't remember her name.
0: All right.
2: But I'm going to post that the whole lineup here this week.
0: Yeah. You know, it's amazing, you know, that, you know, a lot of people, you know, really don't think about Lima, Ohio, you know. But, you know, your Reggae Fest has been making a lot of noise, you know, just in the last 3 years, you know. And I tell you, you know, it's worth a weekend trip there, huh?
2: Yeah, because so there's a big push in Lima right now with a lot of business owners, a lot of the people that live here to revitalize downtown and bring a lot of money back to downtown, bring positive vibes and energy back downtown. And I'm blessed to be a part of that movement. So we're trying to do a lot of big things. Have like a big city feel down there. It's pretty nice.
0: Yeah, and it's you know, from what we see from all the footage and stuff and what we've heard about it, it's well attended, isn't it?
2: Yeah. Yep, it's grown every year. You know, the first year I put on some shows. I did an EDM show, then I did a hip hop show.
0: Okay.
2: And then I did the Love Conquers All Reggae series. So you know, reggae and soca is my love. So.
1: Well, two hippies are happy to be invited. We'll be there.
0: Yeah.
2: I appreciate you guys. I follow you guys, man. You guys bring just the energy that's like no other. And I love it. So I wish everybody had that attitude and outlook on like it, you guys.
0: Doing what we do. This is what we do. This isn't a hobby. It's our religion. Right now, we're talking with
1: Chris Static, Static Music.
0: Out of Lima, Ohio. We got some shout-outs to give real quick.
1: Yes, I want to give a happy birthday to Eclipse Altar Lounge, James G. Johnson II, and he's doing a fundraiser for Lupus. And Aaron Johnston, thank you all for tuning in to Ohio Music Radio. Then we got Carmen that's tuned in all the way from Sydney, Australia.
0: Oh, she wants to hit the red game on. Oh, yeah, we got somebody from Aussie girl tuned in right now to check you out, man. You know, she liked that red game, too.
1: That's right. And Carol Rodriguez on the west side.
0: West side.
1: And Wonder Snyder is on. Wonder. She's a lovely singer herself.
0: Yeah, she's tuned on in from Utah. People, you know, we are an organic national show right now. Thanks for tuning in.
1: Well, Wonder is an international recording artist, you know, with a platinum record.
0: Yeah.
1: Hello to Yvonne Williams out there in Cleveland Heights, and Iris Hill in Las Vegas.
0: Yeah, but you know, we got to get this music going. We'll be right back with you, Chris, after this song right here, okay? All right?
2: Yeah, man.
0: All right. Next one coming up is by our girl,
1: Gianna.
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0: us from Jamaica, baby. That girl is bad, Gianna. Gianna, huh?
1: I know that's right. Oh, shout out to Richie Porter.
0: A million miles away.
1: In Mondeville, Jamaica.
0: Oh, boy, we're tuned in right now with the Tippies live from the rock and roll capital of the world. And, you know, we come on every Wednesday from 8 to 9. And we're broadcasting from our penthouse studio. What's happening, Chris Static?
2: Hey, what's going on?
0: Oh, man. Oh, man. I'm telling you, man. You know, we had to... It's going ahead and line up some of this other reggae music. I hope you're enjoying some of it. We got your music coming up next, you know. But
2: yes.
0: You know that. You know we got you, man. You know, I see your family doing good and stuff, and you've been working hard at promoting this this reggae fest, man. You even got the jerk chicken there. You got some other vendors there too, right?
2: Oh my God, yeah. We got every plantains. Type of food you want. We're gonna have Jamaican, Trinidad, Haitian, American, ice cream, everything.
1: Chicken wings, because that's Kent's favorite.
2: Oh, yeah.
0: You know. Yeah. So you know, you got the Arc Band. You know, we got something coming up with the Arc Band. We got something coming up also with Carlos Jones. You know, but you got the Arc Band is also going to be performing with you. And, they're known throughout the whole state also, man. You've got a nice lineup there. Okay, nice lineup, okay?
2: Those are my guys, man. We,
0: Man,
2: first time I heard them, well, I met Mark years ago, and he came down to my studio. We vibed up a lot. Good guys.
0: And Bob and stuff, you know. It's amazing, man. That, you know, we know them all too. So
1: we see them at ConFest every year too in Columbus.
0: Yeah, we were just with the Art Band not too long ago. Okay, you know, would you like to give a shout out to any of your friends that might be or family might be tuned in there?
2: Yeah, I want to just give a big shout out to Lima, Ohio. I want to give a big shout out to Columbus, to Ohio.
0: Yeah, that's right. See,
2: everybody doing positive in the world. You know,
0: right.
2: One love.
0: I love it. Yeah, you know, the one thing, you know, I keep, you know, saying this over is just $12, right?
2: Yeah, so.
0: Just $12.
2: I feel like this, man. I don't do these to make money. You know what I mean? I try to cover my expenses and I put on a good show that people can afford, come, and then want to come back next year.
1: And it's family friendly.
2: Some of the money to even bring in a bigger artist next year, you know?
0: Mm-hmm. Right, yeah. I see the light and nice variety of the bands and stuff. You know, we love Ohio music.
1: And I love that it's family friendly.
0: Yeah, no, you know, it's amazing, you know, the people that comes out and respond to this. But, you know, we've got some more of your music. And I'm after, I want to play this next song that you sent to us.
1: The next one is J.R. Blessington.
0: But it's coming up after this one.
1: Oh, okay. You changed it? Okay.
0: No. So we got J.R. Blessington coming up next, and then yours is coming up, Beach House. Keep right here, Ohio Music Radio. Thanks for tuning in, everybody.

0: with your soul.
1: That's a hot one out of Cleveland, Ohio, everybody.
2: By J.R. Blessington. It's called The One.
1: Oh, you know we only play
2: Ohio's best, and I like that one.
1: I like that one. What do you think about that there, Chris?
3: Nice.
1: Nice little Jamaican love song, Montego Bay. Okay, J.R. Blessing. Are you familiar with J.R. Blessing? Do you know J.R. Blessing also?
2: And his partner, Milton Blake, a lot of times they do things, collaborations together.
1: I can't
2: did we lose Chris?
1: Chris, did we lose Chris?
3: Yeah, I'm here. I just can't hardly hear you.
2: Oh, okay.
1: You can't hardly hear us. Can you hear me now?
3: Can
1: you hear me now? Are you familiar with the J.R. Blessing?
3: I'm losing you.
2: Are you familiar with the artist J.R. Blessington out of Cleveland, Ohio? Or
3: Michigan? Yes. Yep. I can hear you.
2: Okay.
3: Yes.
2: Oh, okay.
1: Wow.
2: Well, moving right along.
1: I've had a problem with this mic before. Can you hear me now? You know, I want you to introduce your next song. You know, we got this hot one, you know, Beach House. Can you hear me now?
3: Very, very barely. But okay. Yeah, this is a tune called Beach House. I recorded this, I think, around 2 years ago. It's just about taking a nice trip and having a good time with your family and friends and going to the beach house.
2: Okay, thank you. This is Chris Stetic Music with Beach House.

0: friends, making it for my man.
1: Aesthetic music. Beach house.
0: Beach house, man. You know, it's a nice little thing got going on right there, Chris. Okay?
2: Thank you, bro.
0: You know.
1: Can you tell them where they can buy that song?
2: Yeah, that song's on Spotify, Apple Music, all streaming platforms.
1: All right.
0: Yeah, you know, we got that little, you know, Angelica over here got that little swag going on back and forth, you know. Oh, boy. You know, praying for some good weather. Look like it's going to be some fantastic weather for August 22nd in Lima, Ohio for the Love Conquers All Reggae Fest in Lima, Ohio. Okay?
2: Yes, sir.
0: Yeah, you know, we got some more good music coming up.
1: I want to shout out right now, Jason Henderson is tuned in. Thanks for tuning in. And I want to shout out to Sarah Henderson. How is she doing?
2: Of course. Sarah is the best female singer I know.
1: All right.
0: Okay.
2: She was singing on Done. She sung the second verse on Done.
1: I like that.
0: You know, it was the song we opened up the show with earlier with that song Done. Yeah. I like that song Done, you know. And you have the other one on 40 Days and 40 Nights also in the playlist there, you know.
2: Yeah, big up Obi-Wan from Cleveland, Ohio.
0: And he's in that one right there.
1: Obadiah Obey, I think he goes by now. Yeah,
0: you know, he's one of Facebook friends. You know, we keep up with him. He's quite artistic in a couple of ways. You know, he likes the artwork also there, you know.
2: Yeah, man.
0: Yep. Yeah. So, once again, you got Safari. Okay. You got the Art Band. You got you, Chrisstetic, and you've got
1: Flex Crew and DJ Dim. Aesthetic Music, of course. Yep.
2: Yep. And Trevor Howe.
1: Okay. Trevor Howe.
0: And it's a family fun event, everyone. And it's $12. And it's worth the ride. It's a beautiful part of, you know, of Ohio to get to is Lima, Ohio. Okay, Rand, we're coming. You make sure that you tell them, you know, the two hippies are coming down there, okay?
2: Oh, yeah. I got something special for you.
0: All right, okay. All right, well, hey. And likewise, we got something special for you, too, when we get there. But, you know, we were up at Ohio State Fair, you know, over the weekend with the Daz Band, you know, kicking it with Deboria Harris and my man Keith Harris, you know, man, I tell you, you know,
1: Harrison and Bobby Harris.
0: You know, they are just, you know, one hell of a group, the Daz Band. You know, we're getting so grateful to get a chance to follow them. And, you know, we had a police and a trooper escort going through. I mean, it was just amazing. You know, when we first came into the park, they escorted all the way through back. It's amazing, okay?
2: Nice.
0: And then when we parked, then they started serving Angelica food at a door, you know, like Uber right there in the, you know, in the VIP area, okay?
1: That's right. That's why I shouted out Ron and Bambi and Kelly. They were all instrumental in getting us to where we needed to be,
0: Bobby,
1: to get fed.
0: Okay, Jeff, she was in love, okay? You know, they're serving food to the tour bus. Oh, boy, she's done.
1: That's right. Just like his song, Done. Hey, but I want to shout out to the Daz Band right now on their 50th anniversary. They had a street named after them. In Cleveland, Ohio, and two hippies were there. It was right in front of the Syrah House on Lee Road. And I want to shout out to some of the people that were there. Michael Bell, he's a wonderful musician. Ray Robinson there.
0: Michael Bell in the house.
1: Ray Calabrese, who was instrumental
0: Robert
1: in getting
0: Cruz
1: them.
0: Is there, yeah, you know.
1: Getting the Daz Band their first
0: Laura
1: record
0: Collin
1: contract.
0: Was there, you know, Ray Calabrese was there.
1: Stacy and Rick Lane.
0: Yes,
1: and Michael
0: people.
1: Calhoun.
0: Yeah, and so many people came out there. You know, you never know when you might see the two hippies. Yeah, I got to get to this next song. Chris, right now we're talking to?
1: Chrisstetic, Static Music. He's going to be live Sunday. Saturday, August 22nd in Lima, Ohio.
0: You have to excuse some people.
1: At the Love Conquers All.
0: She hasn't had her shot of tequila yet, okay?
1: Reggae Fest.
0: we'll be right back after this one, all right?
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1: And reggae, you know, we got some people. I'm telling you, man, I got to play this Carlos Jones real quick, okay? This is my man, Carlos Jones.
2: And the Plus Band. This is Athens Afterglow.
1: Go ahead, say so, Chris.
3: Flash.

0: Carlos Jones and the Plus Band.
1: Oh, the it's Peace Love Unity Syndicate.
0: Oh, and that is called, okay, Athens Afterglow. People, you know we got to play some Los in the house. Chris, you know what time it is.
2: Yeah, brother.
0: we gotta feed everybody, but you know, really appreciate you popping in on the show and telling everybody about the concert that's coming up. You know, Love Conquers All. You know, it's gonna be a fantastic family fun event. And you'd like to share some more about what you got, some special things coming up, and you know, some of the other bands, go over the bands that's gonna be there once again. Because we got some people tuned in from Columbus and Dayton right now in Cincinnati. You know, and,
2: yes, sir.
0: Okay, it's gonna be you and who?
2: What's that?
0: It's gonna be you and who else?
2: Me, Art Band, Flex Crew, Safari.
0: Yeah, yeah.
2: Trevor Howe, DJ from Haiti, DJ from Jamaica via Dayton.
0: Right.
2: And then just vibes all day.
0: And the doors, the gates open up at 1 o'clock. Everybody in Lima, how you know, plan a weekend. It's a weekend getaway. You know, come on down there. You know, people Friday, set on up. You know, and get your hotel and enjoy. You know, Southwest Ohio, bro. You know, Southern Ohio. Southwest.
1: Have a good Irie time, family friendly. and the show starts at 3 o'clock.
0: Anything else you like to say, my man? Because we got to get on out of here, Chris. You know.
2: Yeah, just man, I appreciate y'all for having me on. Make sure y'all come on out to Lima, Ohio, and check us out. Check out the beautiful vans, beautiful venue, beautiful time, and just enjoy everybody that day. Have a good time.
0: Right. And a lot of people didn't realize, but let me reiterate this for you people. He is a performer, promoter. Okay, and he has put on his own show there, and you know, and with all the other bands, you know, so he's also become his own promoter, and the city has responded positively, you know. Hope you guys can make it down there.
1: Saturday, August 22nd at Lima Pavilion.
0: Oh,
1: Amphitheater, right?
0: Lima Amphitheater at the Pango Pavilion. And we got to go, but you know, we're not going to leave without playing his other song called 40 Days and 40 Nights.
1: Chris Stedick featuring Obi-Wan, Obadiah, right?
0: Oh, boy, we got to go. We love you so. Tell Sarah we said what's happening, okay? We can't wait to meet everybody. And don't forget, we need some t-shirts, man. You got some t-shirts now?
2: I got you guys. I got a pack for you.
1: Yeah, man.
0: Okay.
2: Blessings. Thank you.
0: Peace out. 40 days and 40 nights. My man.
1: Chris Stedick. Stedick Music.
0: We only play
1: Ohio's best.
0: There's only one thing left for us to say, everybody, and that is
1: peace, love, and Cleveland rocks.
0: Tune in next week, baby.

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0: 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I'm Tavis Smiley, and I'm so glad to see you and me back in stride again. 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In our second hour, two conversations. Up first, Nina Turner, former Ohio State Senator and senior fellow at the New Schools Institute on Race, Power, and Political Economy. Nina will share her thoughts on whether the Democratic Party will become the party of democratic socialism. Can't run away from that conversation. On the B side of our two, the flip side of that dialogue, are Democrats having a Tea Party moment with democratic socialists? Both sides in our two. We'll talk with black conservative Fox News commentator, American Spectator contributing editor, and Daily Signal columnist DeRoy Murdoch. Nina Turner and DeRoy Murdoch go at it today in our second hour. In our third hour, I've been waiting on this, New York Times opinion columnist Jamelle Bouie, about what you ask, a little bit of this and a little bit of that. His writing, Jamelle's writing, is getting sharper and tighter with each column. I look forward to a full hour with Jamelle Bouie in our final hour today. Not often that we get a chance to celebrate black opinion writers in the New York Times. Of course, Charles Blow was there for a while. Before Charles Blow, there was Bob Herbert. And these days, Jamelle Bouie is doing his thing in the New York Times. I look forward again to a full hour with him later on today's show. But in this first hour, let's talk politics with two guests on the B side of this hour. How about another black woman in the U.S. Senate? How about it? Democratic Florida State Rep. Angie Nixon on her U.S. Senate campaign in the Sunshine State. But we commence today's show with former Minnesota State Senator Matt Little, who is celebrating today his progressive primary victory yesterday in the second congressional district. Primaries everywhere yesterday, and there is some big news today out of Minnesota, including this race won by Matt Little. Progressives keep running the table. You saw Francesca Hong lost that race. We'll talk about that a little later. What a huge upset. Speaking of black men, she's upset by a black man in Wisconsin last night. We'll talk about that. But Matt Little, good to have you on the program. How are you today, sir?
1: I'm good. Thanks for having me on. Appreciate it.
0: It's good to have you on. Let me start by saying congratulations on your victory yesterday. Broadly speaking, we'll get to your race in a second, but frame for me what happened yesterday writ large in Minnesota, as you see it.
1: I think people are paying attention. You know, when there was a serious change in people's involvement in politics here in the state when ICE came. And was roaming our neighborhoods and violating people's constitutional rights. There was just a huge surge in people that have never participated in the process before. There was a massive increase in turnout for our precinct caucuses. And I think the other thing that's happening, not just involvement, but people are more discerning. They're doing the actual research on who's running, why they're running, and where they're getting their money from. I think that's what happened yesterday.
0: Mm-hmm. Juxtapose, if you will, that frame, which I think is far more preferred than the frame we've been inside of for years now as we talk about Minnesota and the murders of George Floyd and the two persons, Preddy and Good, the brother and sister killed by those ICE agents. That's been the frame for talking about Minnesota for years now. I'm sure you all are sick of that for a lot of reasons, not the least of which is it's just an embarrassment to have that as the moniker for your state. But talk about what happened yesterday, the message sent yesterday as compared to the way we have tended to see Minnesota for the last number of years.
1: Yeah, and it is tough. It is tough for us, you know, like you said, just about every national story is a comparison, you know, to what happened to George Floyd, the murder. And it just, it felt very similar. You know, when Alex Preddy was murdered, I went up to the protest and was there, and it was just deja vu, I guess is the right way to say it. And, mm-hmm. People expressing their anger and their democratic rights just to get tear gassed. It was terrible. So I think the response is people have tied up their laced up their shoes and got out there, and they're tired of it, and people are starting to realize they have a say and they can actually make change. The system is the establishment is not strong enough anymore to defeat them. And so they are deeply inspired, and so once they saw one win, they knew it was possible. Hope was alive, and that's why you're seeing such momentum.
0: What Dr. Jesse Jackson said, keep hope alive. It is, in fact, alive. And these progressives, speaking of beating the establishment, Matt Little, that's exactly what he did yesterday in Minnesota. He centered his campaign on promises to ban corporate money from politics, to support Medicare for all. He was extremely critical of data centers and AIPAC, the pro-Israel lobbying group that spent tens of millions on midterm races all over the country this particular season. So we'll talk about what he ran on and how these progressives and DSA members keep winning on these platforms. What does that mean for the future of America? We're talking to a winner. His name is Matt Little, a progressive who won big yesterday in Minnesota. 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
11: It's Sybil Wilkes with What We Need to Know. A new election analysis reveals that Republican efforts to redraw southern congressional maps are driving black voters to the polls in record numbers. Data from Vote Hub shows majority black counties across Alabama and Louisiana experienced significant turnout surges following recent Supreme Court rulings. Rather than diminishing political influence, these redistricting efforts actively energize voter mobilization across the black belt. Food distributor Taylor Farms issued a voluntary recall for over a dozen products containing fresh jalapeno peppers due to salmonella concerns. The recalled salsas, guacamoles, and dips were distributed to major retailers nationwide, including Target, Kroger, and Whole Foods. This voluntary action follows a multi-state outbreak linked to Mexican pepper suppliers that already sickened hundreds of people. I'm Sybil Wilkes. Be informed, be empowered.
12: Sometimes he fails at fitting in,
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14: You are indeed. The day after primaries in states all across the country, yesterday, Connecticut and Vermont and Minnesota and South Carolina and Alabama, and I'm missing one or two. But primaries everywhere yesterday, and many of us were focused on what was happening in Minnesota. There were a couple of progressives on the ballot yesterday there, and we were tracking to see if this string of victories by progressives and DSA candidates across the country would hold. It did hold in Minnesota. Keith Ellison, a dear friend of mine, a dear friend of this program, worked hard to get Peggy Flanagan to win that primary for the U.S. Senate seat there. You know that Amy Klobuchar, the longtime senator, is now running for governor. Tim Walz, of course, has stepped down, is stepping down. So Amy Klobuchar, long-term senator, is now running for governor in Minnesota. And Peggy Flanagan, the lieutenant governor, won the Democratic primary race for Senate. She campaigned also as an anti-establishment fighter, calling for universal health care and a higher federal minimum wage. So there's a progressive victory in the Democratic primary for the Senate seat in Minnesota. And then you have our guest right now, former mayor, former state senator Matt Little, who wins as a progressive for the 2nd congressional district, wins the Democratic primary yesterday in Minnesota. So we were just talking moments ago, in case you've tuned in, about what this says about Minnesota. I'm happy for them to change the storyline, because after all these murders of Good and Pretty and of course, George Floyd, if you're a Minnesotan, you got to be, you know, kind of sick and tired of that storyline. And we celebrate, of course, the humanity of all those persons who were sadly murdered by law enforcement. But that storyline has stuck with Minnesota for a long time. Today, the story is a little bit different. Progressives are popping out and showing them, as Kendrick might say, in Minnesota. So I'm pleased to have Matt Little on this program. So let me ask you what it means in your race and in Peggy Flanagan's race that you all, again, were running is, you know, if I can use that phrase, anti-establishment. As I mentioned, you centered your campaign on promises to ban corporate money from politics. You support Medicare for all. You were critical of these data centers. You push back on all this money that AIPAC is spending to win races and midterms all across the country. With regard to the platform, what does it mean that that message is resonating not just with Zohra Mamdani in New York City, but literally in states all across the country now?
4: Yeah, I think for me personally, it validates the anger I felt in my life when things weren't going right. You know, my mom's been sick most of my life ever since I was 14. She's had 3 chronic conditions, none of which are her fault. She lives a very healthy lifestyle. But she's just been unlucky. And so, you know, as that was starting when I was a kid, my dad also lost his job. And when the tech bubble happened, and he really struggled to find a place in the economy. So that put our family in a really tough place. My mom had to cling to her job, and I mean cling, to keep the healthcare that she needed. And the ironic part is the job she had was making her sicker, but she had to keep it to get the healthcare. And I was just so angry. I just remember that anger. And I kind of feel like my anger is validated now, and people are understanding and feel the same. That's what it means to me. I think, as a whole politically, or just for the country, people are fed up. They just really have had enough, you know, no matter how many tweets our president sends out or how many press releases and like how many lies they send out at those press conferences. People look at their bank account and they see $2,000-$3,000 coming out of their bank account for health insurance. And then when they actually need it, getting denied the care by somebody in a cubicle in a state they don't know. People are just done and they're angry. That's what I think this all means.
14: Yep. You've been campaigning, so maybe you haven't had time to really follow this particular storyline. I say that tongue in cheek. I'm sure you have. But the establishment inside the Democratic Party is scratching its head, pulling out its hair. I've been playing clips every day. I'm not going to play one right now, but I've been playing clips every day from all kinds of people. James Carville across the board, the former chairman of the party, Jamie Harrison. I mean, all kinds of people just losing their minds about what this means for the Democratic parties. You might have heard me say in our second hour, we're going to have a little tete-a-tete about that. Nina Turner from Ohio State Senator is going to be on this program talking about this particular issue, whether the Democratic Party will become the party of democratic socialism and what that means for the establishment. We'll hear from a conservative, Dwayne Murdoch, who's basically arguing that Democrats are now having their own Tea Party moment. and so, yeah, there's a lot going on. How do you read what these progressive / DSA victories like yours across the country mean for the future of the Democratic Party?
4: Yeah, well, I don't drink a whole lot of tea, so I don't know if that name is going to fit for me. I'm not too worried about that. I have great respect for the names you just listed and the work they've done in politics. And I think, you know, change is hard. Transition is hard when things are changing this rapidly. Mm-hmm. But I think we'll all be on board by November. Because this country is being wrecked. Our foreign policy is in shambles. The economy is in shambles. Higher education in shambles. Childcare, healthcare, everything in shambles. Mm-hmm. So I think we'll all be on the same page eventually because we have a common enemy. But it is hard, right? These transition points are hard. And so I give people grace on that.
14: Yep. AIPAC. I want to come to that because AIPAC spends a lot of money, as you well know. You were up against some of it, obviously, in your race. So they spend they spend millions of dollars in these races to put their thumb on the scale for the candidates they want. Yet they've taken it on the chin this cycle. A lot of money has been spent by AIPAC in races where they lost, including your race. My question in this regard is how you think these victories by people who are winning over and against all the spending by AIPAC will continue, and I say continue, to change the narrative, to change the debate about the Middle East.
4: Yeah, thanks. And as you were talking, I've been thinking about you know, how worried people are that, you know, the traditional mechanisms of just spending a lot of money, you can't win a race like that anymore. And I think the scary part for those folks that have legitimately just been determining races for decades, scary part for them is now people know they have power. Mm-hmm. And they're no longer defeated. There's no defeatism, and they are turning out in record numbers and just appreciative of all those folks. But I think the narrative and the policy opinions are changing in the Middle East, not because of all this money, but because of what's actually happened, the actual facts. I mean, that is a continued genocide in Gaza. And the facts bear that out. 95% of the agricultural land is unfarmable. And 90% of the hospitals there are damaged or destroyed. So the basic human needs are not there. And this idea that we're sending enough aid is somehow an argument against that makes no sense. When an entire people are dependent on aid from someone else, that is not basic human rights. That is not anything close to where people should be and the decency and dignity that everybody should have in their lives. And it is a continued genocide. Yeah. And so I just think, you know, facts are facts, and people know that. People know what's happening, and there's no amount of money that can cover that up.
14: I'm starting to see a strange sort of alignment, if I can put it that way, in our politics. You'll take my point when I ask the question, and here it is. How do you, as a progressive, how do you plan to reach out to, do you think, again, there is some alignment here with those Republican or independent voters who are also against foreign wars and intervention? You think about Tucker Carlson and others who are lining up now, pushing back on Donald Trump about these foreign wars. Is there a new avenue here for, again, alignment due to Trump's Iran mess and Israel's influence in politics? I think there might be, but you tell me.
4: Yeah, I think there's going to be a short-term alignment because everything Trump campaigned on, he's done the opposite, right? Mm-hmm. Released the Epstein files, they fought that. We're still not there. And, you know, no foreign wars. And they've gone the other direction, drained the swamp. They created a swamp. And all the corruption, I mean, they're just, that everything they do is some level of projection. All those people just making so much money on insider trading. And now we're going to have that app so you can get the tweets and press conferences early. I think people see that because they are struggling while all these people are making more money. So I think there is room for a short-term alignment. And I do believe a lot of Trump folks are just going to stay home. You know, there's folks that I'll just never vote for a Democrat. I get that if it doesn't align with their values, but their own party is not aligned with their values anymore either. So I think you're going to see some folks stay home, and you're going to see some folks send a message and vote for a Democrat or two.
14: Yep. This is inside baseball, but I've got a lot of political.
4: Okay.
14: I got a lot of political junkies who listen to this program across the country.
4: Good.
14: So let me ask you a political junkie question. Why did, to your mind, the Cook political report that we all watch move your district from solid D to likely D? What's going on there?
4: When did they do that?
14: Recently, apparently.
4: Okay.
14: Yeah.
4: because they've never set foot in this district.
14: Yeah.
4: And maybe they're, you know, it depends on when they did that. If they did that because I won, then they're not looking at the polling. 10 to 14 days ago, the Republican in this race released a poll, with a heads up matchup. They asked about a heads up matchup between myself and the other two major candidates that were in the race. Mm-hmm. And I beat the Republican by the most.
14: Yeah.
4: And so I think it doesn't fully understand, our support on the ground. And I'm from here. I've done a lot of work here. We've been able to help a ton of people, and we're just going to continue that work. Again, respect for the Cook Report. Love reading it. But we're gonna win this damn thing.
14: Yeah. Well, when you get off the air, check it out. I'm looking at it right now.
4: So okay. I will.
14: Here's my extra question. We have 2 minutes to go here. As I mentioned, progressive DSA candidates continue to win races statewide, congressional races all across this country. It did not happen in Wisconsin. So Francesca Hong was up in that race. For months, they had her out front by double digits. She ends up at the last minute being beaten by an African-American, a brother named David Crowley, who a few weeks ago had gotten out of the race. I mean, this guy had literally gotten out of the race. He got back in the race. The Democratic governor endorses him. He's a moderate Democrat, even though he's an African-American. He ends up upsetting her in this race last night. My point is, back to the establishment, a lot of folk in the Democratic Party establishment are not feeling this. They will run moderate candidates against these DSA candidates. And in Wisconsin last night, they put off a major victory, which leads me to my exit question again. How long are they going to hold on? How long are they going to fight the reality that we see happening every day?
4: Yeah. I can't answer that question. I would imagine, you know, this will be an ongoing debate for decades, you know, because some of these opinions are long held and unlikely to shift.
14: Yeah.
4: But I would say, you know, there's all these, you know, all these trends and that, you know, people pick up and they want to talk about, but each race is on its own, right? And each campaign runs differently. Operations still matter. Messages still matter. And, you know, how much you're grinding it out still matters. So, you know, check out, you know, how they ran their campaign, because that stuff still matters no matter what your political beliefs are.
14: All eyes on Minnesota. Two major progressive wins in that state last night. Lieutenant Governor Peggy Flanagan won the Democratic primary race for Senate in Minnesota. Amy Klobuchar leaving the Senate, running for governor as a Democrat. So Peggy Flanagan pulls off a big progressive win for the U.S. Senate, running as an anti-establishment fighter. And Matt Little wins the second congressional district primary for the Democratic Party, again running on a pretty progressive platform as well. And so these progressives keep notching victories across the country, and we say congratulations to Matt Little. More importantly, we say, Matt Little, thank you for putting us on your schedule. I know everybody in the country, all kind of media outlets are trying to get to you. I'm reading stories about you in the New York Times and everywhere else. Thank you for putting the Tavis Smiley Show on your list. I am deeply grateful. Your first time on, but not your last, sir. Thank you for your time, and once again, congratulations.
4: Thank you, too. Radio is strong. Let's keep it going.
14: Let's keep it going. Thank you, Matt Little. Miles, that's going to be a promo in just a few minutes. Trust and believe. Radio is still strong, says Matt Little. Indeed it is. When we come forward, we'll travel from Minnesota down to Florida. How about another black woman in the U.S. Senate, Angie Nixon, on her campaign for the U.S. Senate when we come forward on Tavis Smiley.
7: Who's sitting across from Tavis this week? 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
11: It's Sybil Wilkes with What We Need to Know. A new election analysis reveals that Republican efforts to redraw southern congressional maps are driving Black voters to the polls in record numbers. Data from Vote Hub shows majority Black counties across Alabama and Louisiana experienced significant turnout surges following recent Supreme Court rulings. Rather than diminishing political influence, these redistricting efforts actively energize voter mobilization across the Black Belt. Food distributor Taylor Farms issued a voluntary recall for over a dozen products containing fresh jalapeno peppers due to salmonella concerns. The recalled salsas, guacamoles, and dips were distributed to major retailers nationwide, including Target, Kroger, and Whole Foods. This voluntary action follows a multi-state outbreak linked to Mexican pepper suppliers that already sickened hundreds of people. I'm Sybil Wilkes. Be informed.
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19: And the top-rated African-American talk show host in the nation, according to Talkers Magazine. You're tapped in with Tavis Smiley right now. Right now.
14: All right, quick. How many Black folk right now in the U.S. Senate? Quick. How many? Three. Nope. Miles said three. Five. Angela also Brooks, Maryland. Lisa Blount, Rochester, Delaware. Raphael Warnock, Georgia. Cory Booker, New Jersey. And you forgot Tim Scott, South Carolina. Five African Americans right now in the U.S. Senate. How about another Black woman in the U.S. Senate? Her name could be Angie Nixon. She's a state rep in Florida, running for the U.S. Senate. The primary there is next Tuesday, the 18th. Yesterday, primaries everywhere. So primary season not quite over. The Sunshine State will vote next Tuesday. Angie Nixon, an honor to have you on this program. How are you today?
20: Hey, Travis. Thank you for having me. I'm super excited right now.
14: It's good to have you on the program. Let me just start by asking, you're talking to a national audience here on radio, so let's just start, for those who don't know Angie Nixon, with a little backstory. Tell me about Angie Nixon.
20: Yeah, for sure. So I am Angie Nixon, born and raised in Jacksonville, Florida. I know y'all hear this draw. My people come from Southern Georgia. I am the daughter of an Army veteran. I am a wife, a mother of five. I'm a former union organizer, a community organizer. Ron DeSantis banned books. I opened up a banned bookstore and community hub in my hometown of Jacksonville, Florida. I have also been one of the biggest pain in Ron DeSantis's rear since he's been in office, and I've been there as well, having led several peaceful protests on the House floor back in 2022, as well as recently here in 2026, when he was unconstitutionally and illegally drawing maps in 2022 to remove black congressional districts, and then now to actually rig gerrymandered maps in favor of Donald Trump. And so I've been able to actually pass legislation here in the state when one of my my favorite pieces, I was able to expand access to early childhood education for low-income and working families when the senator, now senator and state rep Aaron Grawl, pulled over my bill into an omnibus bill. Been able to stop price gouging, and just really a lover of Jacksonville, Florida, and the state of Florida. I'm running for U.S. Senate because, you know, everyday Floridians and Americans are working harder than ever, and they just still can't get ahead. And meanwhile, we have corrupt politicians in Washington, D.C., like unelected Ashley Moody, who are only looking out for billionaire campaign donors and family and friends. And she's just basically carrying the water of Donald Trump. And so I think it's time for us to send unapologetic fighters to Washington, D.C., as we are boldly being attacked in this moment.
14: Yep. For so long, we could not unhear the name Ron DeSantis. His name kept popping up in all of our political discussions. So I'm glad I haven't heard his name for a while. But since you raised it, let me just ask you a quick question. I don't want to talk about him, but a quick question about what it's been like serving alongside him. My sense of Ron DeSantis is that the longer he has served, the more rabid he has become. More rabid he's become the longer he's been there. He didn't start out this way, but he's become, you know, so rabidly conservative over the time that he's been in the governor's mansion. What has it been like serving alongside him in Florida?
20: Yeah, I would say it's just been tough. And I want to say, like, I mean, he showed us who he was when he first ran. It's great. Like, when he was telling the people of Florida, don't munchie this up, when he was running against a black man for governor. And so after the majority peaceful protest during, after the execution of, you know, George Floyd, right? So he pushed a anti-protest bill to basically squash protests from happening in any type of dissent. And we've seen that just continue to carry out throughout his administration, right? Like, he continually passes laws to have a chilling effect, right? He does not, every single year he says that, oh, we've had the safest, most secure elections, but every single year he's also suppressing the vote and changing the voting laws to make it harder for people to vote. And not only that, he's destroying public education because, again, his campaign donors and family and friends, right, they're profiting off of these corporate private schools getting money. We're also seeing, like, an extensive political stunt that he just did in the form of Alligator Alcatraz when he tried to make it seem as though he was stopping undocumented immigrants from coming into our state. But he was just doing that because he was running for president at the time. And what happened was it basically used over 500,000 of our taxpayer dollars that was supposed to be dedicated to ensure that we have quality infrastructure in time of natural disasters. And instead, he allowed his campaign donors, Donald Trump's campaign donors, to get no bid contracts. They spent over $214 million on porta potties. Like, that's a whole lot of, you know, the word, right? And so that's all we've seen. It's like the biggest rift ever. And he's made life so unaffordable here in the state of Florida. People are struggling, and it doesn't have to be this way. And so that's why I have been one of the most outspoken, if not the most outspoken lawmaker, pushing back against him to really just highlight all the things that are coming out of Florida. like a lot of things that go into other state legislatures, it originates in Florida. We are ground zero for bad legislation, and now a lot of those bad bills are becoming federalized. And so what better way to send, you know, the middle finger to Donald Trump and Ron DeSantis in their own backyard by electing a black woman to be the next United States Senator, who actually has a proven track record of fighting for Floridians, actually helping provide them with relief, and really working to actually build a new vision for our country here in the state of Florida and just overall in the country, right? So I'm really for Medicare for All. Right now here in the country, we're already paying the cost of Medicare for All, and that's even while people are still paying co-pays and paying deductibles. But the only folks who are really upset about the possibility of universal health care is insurance companies. Mm-hmm. And I don't care what they think, because I believe that health care is a right, and we shouldn't be in the business of denying people life-saving medical treatment simply because we're worried about a company's bottom line.
14: Yeah. I've been at this a while, Angie Nixon, Representative Angie Nixon, a while in the media, that is. And so I know a lot of folk, a handful of folk who have tried to run successfully, black folk I'm talking about now, who've tried to run successfully statewide in Florida. You mentioned the guy that ran against Ron DeSantis, Andrew Gillum, ran a good campaign, got close, but couldn't quite pull it off. We recall Andrew Gillum. I can recall Kendrick Meek. Kendrick Meek's running statewide in Florida. Byron Donald now is running for governor. Speaking of governor in Florida, he's running for governor in Florida. You're running for the U.S. Senate in Florida. My question when we come forward is, how an African-American, be he Republican or Democrat, you're a Democrat, obviously, but how's an African-American run successfully in Florida? We were talking earlier about how nice it would be to have another black woman in the United States Senate, but running statewide, I see a lot more black folk doing it. I've been talking lately about all the black folk who are running for governor in states all across the country. This is a record this year with African Americans running to be chief executive of states all across the country. And again, we see a record number of African Americans now serving in the U.S. Senate. I hope you will join them. But that's my question when we come forward. How does an African American run successfully statewide in the Florida that we know today? You're listening to Angie Nixon on Tavis Smiley.
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11: It's Sybil Wilkes with What We Need to Know. A new election analysis reveals that Republican efforts to redraw southern congressional maps are driving black voters to the polls in record numbers. Data from Vote Hub shows majority black counties across Alabama and Louisiana experience significant turnout surges following recent Supreme Court rulings. Rather than diminishing political influence, these redistricting efforts actively energize voter mobilization across the Black Belt. Food distributor Taylor Farms issued a voluntary recall for over a dozen products containing fresh jalapeno peppers due to salmonella concerns. The recalled salsas, guacamoles, and dips were distributed to major retailers nationwide, including Target, Kroger, and Whole Foods. This voluntary action follows a multi-state outbreak linked to Mexican pepper suppliers that already sickened hundreds of people. I'm Sybil Wilkes. Be informed. Be empowered.
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14: You are indeed with John Nichols on this primary day in places like Minnesota, Wisconsin, Vermont, Connecticut, South Carolina and Alabama. I feel like Alex Trebek on the big board, John. Let's run through this list of states right quick and tell me the ones that you're keeping your eye on today. We talked about Wisconsin already. Very quickly, how did you process? I was a little heartbroken when Mandela Barnes dropped out. I love his, you know, the honor in the way he did it and his explanation for why he did it. But I was just disappointed. I thought that brother had a shot at being governor in Wisconsin.
2: I think he did. And I think that one of the great complexities here occurred, you know, at a moment where it became clear the governor was going to come in for someone else from Milwaukee.
14: Yep.
2: Milwaukee is our great, you know, with Madison, these are our great big voting bases for the Democratic Party. And if the governor was going to come in for someone else from Milwaukee, and Mandela's roots are in Milwaukee, his dad, one of the great grassroots labor activists in the UAW forever, hugely respected gentleman in the state. His grandfather, you know, I mean, just, you know, he is of the Milwaukee working class. And when the governor came in for somebody else, and when there were a lot of rumors that other folks were going to come in for somebody else, I think he looked at his route. And honestly, I think he looked and said, I don't see the route. This is actually what he said publicly. He said, I don't see the route.
14: Yep.
2: I'm not going to stay in here and, you know, and tell people vote for me when it isn't going to work.
14: Yep.
2: And that is one of the hardest things to do in politics.
14: No question.
2: I do not think that we have seen the end of Mandela Barnes as a political figure in Wisconsin. And I will tell you this. There's going to be a lot of second guessing about this race for governor, depending on how the primary turns out tonight, depending on how things turn out in November. And there will be people, I've heard them ask,

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1: Across Alabama and Louisiana experienced significant turnout surges following recent Supreme Court rulings. Rather than diminishing political influence, these redistricting efforts actively energized voter mobilization across the Black Belt. Food distributor Taylor Farms issued a voluntary recall for over a dozen products containing fresh jalapeno peppers due to salmonella concerns. The recalled salsas, guacamoles, and dips were distributed to major retailers nationwide, including Target, Kroger, and Whole Foods. This voluntary action follows a multi-state outbreak linked to Mexican pepper suppliers that already sickened hundreds of people. I'm Sybil Wilkes, be informed.
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6: I've got 3 minutes left here, and as they say in Washington, Angie Nixon, I want to yield the balance of my time to you, give these 3 minutes to you. Let me ask two questions, which I don't typically do. I'll let you weave them together and take your 2.5 minutes to respond. I'm looking at a poll right now that has a former guest on this program slightly ahead of you in this race for the Senate in Florida. But I also know this same poll said that Francesca Hahn was going to win last night in Wisconsin. She did not. So my question is, what do you make of the prediction market in these elections? And talk to me then about voter suppression of the Black vote in Florida. Weave it together. You got 2.5 minutes. It's all yours. Go.
7: Yeah, for sure. I would say that the only poll that actually matters is the one on election day, right? And in regards to just the voting suppression that's been happening here in the state of Florida, I mean, we saw

0: saw it time and time again with the changing of the drop box, being able to drop in your mail-in ballots. We saw it when we did get automatic rights restoration for returning citizens, and them now saying we have to make them pay fines and fees, and they're doing everything that they can to limit the opportunity for Black people to vote. But I want to be clear in regards to this illegal and unconstitutional gerrymandering that took place here in the state of Florida. There's no amount of gerrymandering that could happen if we actually come out to vote. Like, we can overperform, and like we can break the attempt to gerrymander on a statewide race. And so I'm just asking for people's support, right? I would love for folks to visit my website and join our People Power campaign at AngieNixon.com, AngieNixon.com, and follow me on social media at Angie4FL. We think we're going to shock the nation, and I'm super excited.
1: Yep. Tell me finally what you see as your path. We were talking earlier on today's program about Mandela Barnes, who we thought might be the first Black governor of Wisconsin, and he got out some days ago saying he just didn't see a path to victory. What do you see as your path to victory?
0: Yeah, my path to victory is, you know, it's going to be through Black people. It's going to be through women. It's going to be through just working families across the state of Florida. And that's something that I've been working in those communities all my life, my entire adult life. And we know we can win. We have what it takes to win. And that is why my opponent in the primary, as well as the general, are trying to come out hard against me, because they know I have what it takes.
1: We'd all love to see another Black woman in the U.S. Senate. Church, amen. Amen.
0: Amen.
1: It could be Angie Nixon in Florida, current state rep and also a candidate for the U.S. Senate. This is the seat that was once held by Marco Rubio. She's running for it, and I'm wishing her nothing but the best in that campaign. Angie Nixon, I know you're on the campaign trail. We caught you on your cell phone, but thanks for popping in for these 30 minutes. I deeply appreciate you. And again, thank you for your time.
0: Thank you, Travis. Bye.
1: Good to have you on the program. When we come forward, we push forward to hour two. Speaking of brilliant, strong Black women, we'll talk to Nina Turner at the top of the second hour here on Travis Smiley.
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0: That is one of, if not my absolute favorite track from Nina Simone. I wish I knew how it would feel. I love it so much. I'd like to play the whole song, but I've got Nina Turner on hold, and I can't do that. Plus, I want to play a couple of clips before I actually get to Nina Turner. So let me tell you where I'm going in this hour. In a moment, on the backside, I should say, of this hour, we'll talk to a black conservative about whether or not the Democrats are having a Tea Party moment with Democratic socialists. We'll talk to DeRoy Murdoch, who is a black conservative, Fox News commentator, American Spectator contributing editor, and Daily Signal columnist about, again, whether or not the Democrats are having their Tea Party moment courtesy of Democratic socialists. In a moment, I'll talk to Nina Turner, former Ohio State Senator and senior fellow at the New Schools Institute on Race, Power, and Political Economy. Want to get Nina's thoughts on whether or not the Democratic Party is fast becoming the party of Democratic socialism. Saw a poll the other day that found that 1 in 3 Democrats now say they are Democratic socialists. I about fell out of my chair when I read that. Now everybody wants to be a Democratic socialist. 1 in 3. Okay, I ain't mad at you. But I want to play 3 clips. So Nina, stand by just for a second. I think this will frame where I want to go with you and frame where I want to go in this hour, talking about the future of the Democratic Party. So the first clip is James Carville. Second clip is Zohran Mamdani, mayor of New York. Third clip is Donald Trump. I don't need to explain them. Just take a listen. I'll play them one at a time, of course, and you'll get the frame that I want to establish for this hour. First, James Carville.
1: Who do you like from the Democratic side? I'm not saying predicting, but just guys you see and you go, well, that's an athlete. There's something to work with there.
2: That I really like, that I really think are like communicators of the first order. And I hate to say, because I'm not going to say somebody else, right? That always happens. But, they got to go out and run, and they got to make it happen. And my advice to all of them, the more that run, the better the competition, the better the nominee. Don't clear the field. Everybody run. Everybody run. I'm pretty sure we're going to have a stunningly good nominee. I really do.
1: There's a lot, as long as they don't drift too far left.
2: They're not going to do that. Some will, but the political market is like, hey, I got a niche in the left of center lane. And by the way, the blacks don't buy you.
1: No, by the way, they're not voting for any of these DSA candidates. Neither are the Latinos.
2: Screw the blacks out of the nominating process because they know they can't win South Carolina. Black folks are, listen to me very carefully, are the most loyal part of the entire Democratic coalition. If you disrespect them, they know it. And a Democratic Party can never show any distance between itself and black voters. And it gets to the point that the progressive want to disrespect people. They're going to understand that, and you're going to lose a constituency that has stuck with you for the last 70 years.
0: James Carville saying these blacks, the blacks, are not going for these DSA candidates. They ain't going for that. You use a dirty word. They ain't going for that S. That's James Carville. The blacks ain't going for these DSA candidates. Ready, Miles? There you have James Carville. Now listen to the mayor of New York City on this very same issue, Zohran Mamdani.
3: I do want to ask you, is there anybody out there, if you think about this year called 2028, that's resonating with you as, oh, they could be a pretty good contender for the Democratic nomination for president? Is there anybody out there that's just, as you and your wife are sitting back talking about life and politics, anybody out there that says, oh,
4: you're just sitting on the edge of Roosevelt Island right now, you just cast out, you're right, you're like, let me just fish.
3: Because it can't be you, so like, is there anybody that you're like...
4: First of all, not me.
3: Of course not.
4: I think we have a number of choices. I know that people are making their own choices of whether or not they want to run. What I'm hopeful of is we're seeing a lot of examples of what it can look like to have that focus on the working person. People who understand that affordability isn't just something you say, it's something you have to deliver. And that in doing this, we're not running away from the Democratic Party, we're going back to what the party used to be. You think about FDR and LaGuardia, you think about the New Deal. That's what the Democratic Party once was. That's what it could be again. And if we want to win, I think that's what we have to become.
0: So the mayor of New York City says that DSA, progressives, are taking the Democratic Party back to what it used to be. So there's Zora Mondami. Now, Donald Trump.
5: What recommendations do you have for Republicans, you know, heading into midterms right now? And are Democrats, with the candidates they're putting forward, making life easier for
6: Republicans? The one thing is we have jihadists being elected all over the place. We have this, whether it's communism, jihadism. It's a lot of friend of mine called up. He said, you know, really, you should use the word jihadist because that's what's happening. And I'm not sure that anybody, if you take a look at what happens in other countries, I think that's not going to be necessarily the way we want to live. But when you look at the radicalism and the craziness of the candidates and the stupidity of what they're suggesting, let's get rid of the Supreme Court, let's get rid of the presidency, let's get rid of the Senate. They want to get, you know, sometimes I'd like to get rid of the Senate too, but I don't say it and I wouldn't do it. But, you know, they want to get rid of the Senate. They want to get rid of, ideally, the House, but they're thinking about maybe keeping the House. You know, isn't that nice? These are people that have been not successful. They're people that have been, in many cases, failures. They come from other failed countries, and they come here and they tell us how to run our country.
0: So there's Donald Trump, Zora Mondami, and James Carville, the president, calling DSA candidates, progressives, jihadist. That's what they think. I'm going to let Nina Turner tell you what she thinks when we come forward on Tavis Smile.
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12: It's Sybil Wilkes with What We Need to Know. A new election analysis reveals that Republican efforts to redraw southern congressional maps are driving black voters to the polls in record numbers. Data from Vote Hub shows majority black counties across Alabama and Louisiana experience significant turnout surges following recent Supreme Court rulings. Rather than diminishing political influence, these redistricting efforts actively energize voter mobilization across the Black Belt. Food distributor Taylor Farms issued a voluntary recall for over a dozen products containing fresh jalapeno peppers due to salmonella concerns. The recalled salsas, guacamoles, and dips were distributed to major retailers nationwide, including Target, Kroger, and Whole Foods. This voluntary action follows a multi-state outbreak linked to Mexican pepper suppliers that already sickened hundreds of people. I'm Sybil Wilkes. Be informed. Be empowered.

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8: Tavis Smiley, former Ohio State Senator Nina Turner, now senior fellow at the New Schools Institute on Race, Power, and Political Economy. Nina knows how this clock works. And so, Nina, I've got to the bottom of the hour, which gives you about 15 minutes, and all I'm going to say is go.
9: Well, thank you, Brother Tavis. It's so good to be back with you. I was thrilled to get the call from your team. So let me take these men individually. Let's start with Carville. I mean, he is just working my nerves. He is so out of touch. You know, and I'm going to keep it PG because I know this is a family network. He is out of touch. And it's not an age thing either, Tavis. He is out of touch. And to me, it's just a mentality thing more than anything. I know some people say it's age. I'm going to say it's mentality. Yeah. The corporatist wing of the Democratic Party lost the presidency in 2016. And they lost again in 2024, giving Mr. Trump two tours of duty as president of the United States of America. So anytime they fix their mouth to talk about who should and who should not. They said, and not just him, but many people rightfully so, said that President Donald Trump was an existential threat to democracy. But yet in 2024, they did not comport themselves that way. While they're thumbing their noses at progressives and now DSA, which progressivism is on a continuum. DSA does not represent the whole of progressivism, but they have some candidates, not a whole lot, but some candidates are running as pure unadulterated DSA candidates, and they are winning. And now you got corporatist Dems, you know, going crazy. They're about to lose their minds over it. And then Republicans salivating, thinking that they're going to be able to be more victorious in November if these candidates advance on different levels, local, state, and certainly on the federal level. So Carville called us the Blacks. I'm old enough to remember when President Trump called us the Blacks. And the neoliberals put up their faux, oh, don't talk about our Black constituencies like this. Respect them. Don't call them the Blacks. I don't see the same outrage. So I guess it's all right for Carville to call us the Blacks, but it's not okay for President Trump to call us the Blacks. I think disrespect is disrespect, no matter whose mouth it is coming out of. And I wish that he would not refer to us as the Blacks. We're bigger than that. The thing that he did say about us being the loyalist base, that is true. We are the loyalist base. And so if his wing of the Democratic Party cared about what the Blacks had to say, then they would have passed policies that helped the Blacks. I want to draw our audience to some figures. In 2022 figures about the typical wealth of households, the typical wealth for white households was at $285,000. That was in 2022. And the typical Black household wealth, hold on, $44,900. That is not a misprint. I did not misspeak. You hear me? So if the mainline or the corporatist Dems, I don't call them corporatist Dems, really cared about the Blacks, then they would address the wealth gap in the United States of America. I don't hear Carville. Maybe I missed it, Brother Smiley. Maybe you tell me. Is Carville a proponent of reparations to descendants of enslaved people? Did I miss that?
8: No, you didn't miss it. You didn't miss it.
9: Don't have anything to do with DSA, right? Yeah. Doesn't have anything to do with the progressive wing of the party. And I'm making a distinction. There's some overlap. But again, DSA does not represent the whole of the progressive continuum of the Democratic Party. So I'm just saying now, if Carville was really rocking with the blacks, then he would have made sure that when the Democrats controlled the House, the Senate, and the presidency, that they passed the John Lewis Voting Rights Act. Ooh, I got another one. Mm. Maybe they would have made sure that the George Floyd Policing Act passed. Mm. That would have been thing. They would have strengthened unions. They would make sure that we had universal child care, universal health care, things that help the blacks disproportionate to anybody else, because the blacks suffer disproportionately socially, economically, and politically more than any other group, even though we built this joint. Mm.
8: There's Carville. Keep on going. You cooking. Keep going.
9: Mayor Mondami, you know what? I agree with most of what he said. Affordability is something you have to deliver. You just can't talk about it. He was absolutely right when he named FDR. Now we know that the New Deal has some racial components to it that deliberately left out black people, domestic workers, farmers, deliberately, because FDR did a deal with the devils. Of the Democratic Party at that time, the Dixiecrat type. So when the mayor says we want to go back to what the Democrats used to be, I don't want to go too far back, because the Democrats was the party of enslaved.
8: Yes,
9: okay,
8: sir.
9: So let me put that out there. Mm-hmm. We need to just know the whole, brothers. I'm just saying we got to tell truth about this thing. That the New Deal left us out, and left us out deliberately, because there was a grand bargain made, which is always made on the backs of black people. But the foundational point of the New Deal, the mayor's absolutely right. And if we got to go back and analyze the New Deal and correct the wrongs of the New Deal, I would say that the New Deal is a great place to start. FDR did stand up to the wealth class of his time and said, I welcome your hatred. We know they came after him hard, which is why presidents don't serve as many terms as he was able to serve, because the billionaire class, the wealth class of his time came after him. If FDR had his way, If FDR had his way, people who had over 535 estates, over $535 million would have been taxed at 100%. That's what FDR was working on. He got 70%. He didn't get the 100%. And FDR was in by no way a socialist. He wrote a letter to his brother and said that he saved capitalism. He took great pride in saving capitalism. These people act like capitalism, unfettered capitalism, gets you the stock market crash. Mm. Unfettered capitalism leaves people vulnerable, which after all of that, one of the things that FDR did do right, he could have did better, was to have a safety net. We know what happens when that kind of thing happens in this country, and there is no safety net. So if these people who are defendants or who defend unfettered or defend capitalism, unfettered capitalism, as we know, does not work. You need some guardrails, and they need to do capitalism better if they got a problem with the Democratic Socialists. And on to President Donald J. Trump, for the love of Black Jesus with the sandals on. Brother Smiley, now the president knows what he's doing. This is a bull whistle. I need something stronger than that. It is a bullhorn.
8: Yeah.
9: He knows what he's doing. Jihadists being elected all over the place. He is speaking a certain language to a certain type of voter in his coalition, painting people as not only the other, but as violent and as a threat to our way of life. The president is wrong. Just as I, and many people didn't share this, I thought it was wrong when some Democrats labeled this man Hitler 2.0. Mm-hmm. And I said something about it. Mm-hmm. In the same way, him calling people who he does not politically agree with jihadists is irresponsible, and it is wrong. It's inflammatory. And the president knows exactly what he is doing. There was a time in this country's history where Medicare and Social Security was called socialism, bordering on communism by Republicans. We see the repeat happening right now in the 21st century. Same game, different players, but they singing out of the same hymnal. Paint people as the other, scare people. The people who are trying to stand up to change the material conditions of people, you want to paint them as somehow the other. The corporatist wings of both parties have united in trying to crush progressives, and they want to super crush anybody that wears the DSA label.
8: There ain't but a handful of folk who come on this program who I surrender my microphone to, and let them just teach a master class. Cornel West is one of those persons. Connie Rice is one of those persons. Nina Turner, one of those persons. Everybody can't do that. But you see how she did that brilliantly and eloquently. I just sat down and just said, go, Nina. And Nina took off. Now, I've got 5 minutes to go. Let me ask some questions, Nina, about what you have shared with us. Let me start with this. I'll go back to James Carville first. James Carville said the blacks ain't going for this DSA stuff. We ain't going for it. And they point to El Sayed in Michigan, who did not get the majority of the black vote. They go back as far as Bernie Sanders, who Dr. West and you campaigned for and work with. And Bernie couldn't pull the black vote. So they point to certain, you know, DSA candidates or progressive candidates and say the blacks, again, ain't going for that. We talked on this program the other day and your name came up. I read some comments that you've made. I said, well, I'm quoting Nina Turner here. This is not racial as much as it is generational. I saw your comments about that. Can you lean in on that just for a second?
9: Yeah, definitely. I mean, Brother Smiley, what we saw, I mean, and take the good doctor in Michigan. I mean, when I talk to the people on the ground in Michigan, he's never left Detroit. The man, you know, he is die cast in a die in Detroit. Detroit has an extraordinarily large black population, as you know. Mm-hmm. And when you dig into the numbers, we know that it really is older black voters who did not necessarily pick up on the message. What they need to do now, I'm not going to say they need to build relationship, no doubt about it. Not just him, but progressives writ large build a relationship. But if we take the label off and you ask black people, do you believe in universal health care? Mm-hmm. Do you believe that God in Gaza, what the right wing government of Israel is doing is genocide? Do you believe? They will say absolutely yes, they do. As a matter of fact, black people lean more to calling it a genocide than any other group. Why? Because we are liberator. We are liberation folks. We understand this. And we are always the ones as a group now, I'm not talking about individuals, who will rock with the downtrodden more than anybody else. And so what has to happen is the labels need to go and we need to talk about the policies. I think the good doctor is going to be all right. The grass tops people like the Congressional Black Caucus didn't rock with him, mm-hmm. but there are plenty of faith-based leaders and others on the ground, the activist types who are rocking with him, who are going to try to help him pull this thing off. When it comes to Senator Bernie Sanders, we know 2016, look, he was just getting to know the man is from Vermont. I mean, what do you want to say, Tavis? I mean, I think there are two black people in Vermont, you know, but he hails from New York. As a student, he was with SNCC. You know, he went to University of Chicago. You know, we saw the pictures of him tied to a black woman. I'm not saying that he's the same person he was when he was 21, but let's not act like the man didn't have any bona fides. Yeah. But what he didn't have was time on task running for president for generations. He wasn't a legacy name like the Clintons. So you got to work up to that kind of thing. But I think the more it gets out, and I think when the younger generation has those conversations with their parents and their grandparents, yeah. that they can turn this thing around. Carville does not get, and I mean this, Brother Tavis, Carville does not get to decide what the blacks will and will not do. Mm-hmm. You talk about a sense of arrogance and insult to our community. He ain't the one to tell us. Now, we're going to listen to some other folks, but we're not listening to him. More work needs to be done, but it can happen. But Carville is the last person that the blacks need to be listening to.
8: I'm seeing comments coming in from everywhere. Somebody said, Mary Mondombi Tavis is loving on FDR like El Sayed is loving on President Obama. Ouch. I'm going to leave that alone.
9: Ooh. But you know what that part though, brother?
8: Yeah.
9: When you know, they cloaked Stevens in President Obama. They brought up some things he did and he praised her. Mm-hmm. They lied on Dr. El Sayed and said that he criticized the first lady. First of all, ain't nobody above critique. He had a disagreement about something, but he did not slander her. He didn't slam her or anything like that. He said this could just go further. The man got a right. Yeah. To say what he wants to say. How far did black people come under President Barack Obama? That's the question we should be asking. He ain't no deity. So people have a right to disagree with him, but no way was he disrespectful to First Lady Michelle Obama. He did not. He just said, hey, they got this program and they can go further.
8: I got a tight 90 seconds here. Here's the exit question. And you raised it earlier. Can these DSA candidates, can these progressives win when it counts? Can they win in November? The governor of Wisconsin did not endorse his lieutenant governor, did not endorse Francesca Hong, got behind David Crowley, who had gotten out of the race and got back in the race with the governor's endorsement because the governor said he's the best one to win in November. A lot of folk are wondering whether or not, while we're celebrating now, is this an irrational exuberance? Can they win in November? 60 seconds belong to you.
9: I mean, we will see. I mean, Clinton certainly is not a progressive or a DSA candidate, right? But she didn't win in 2016. And I don't see them holding neoliberals and corporatist Democrats to the same standards. The same thing for Vice President Harris. But see, there's always a different standard. The goalpost moves when it comes to progressive candidates. People are unelectable till they're not electable. And Brother Smiley, you and Dr. West did the best job, and you took all the heat for critiquing President Barack Obama in real time. And it turns out that your critique was 99.9% right. But I am old enough to remember when Democrats like Carville and Neer Tanden and other of them corporatists did not believe that Barack Hussein Obama could be president of the United States of
8: That's right.
9: America. I say that all to say that people are unelectable until they are electable.
8: Nina Turner, former Ohio State Senator, still full of fire, has never surrendered her agency to be outraged at the things that the things that matter. And she will check you real quick if you push an agenda that is antithetical to the best interests of her people. And I love that about her. She's a currently a senior fellow at the New Schools Institute on Race, Power, and Political Economy. I love listening to Nina Turner. Nina, you did it again, and I thank you. I'll talk to you soon. Stay strong.
9: Looking forward to it. Back at you, my brother.
8: More of Tabby Smiley when we come forward.
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17: It's Sybil Wilkes with What We Need to Know. A new election analysis reveals that Republican efforts to redraw southern congressional maps are driving black voters to the polls in record numbers. Data from Vote Hub shows majority black counties across Alabama and Louisiana experience significant turnout surges following recent Supreme Court rulings. Rather than diminishing political influence, these redistricting efforts actively energize voter mobilization across the Black Belt. Food distributor Taylor Farms issued a voluntary recall for over a dozen products containing fresh jalapeno peppers due to salmonella concerns. The recalled salsas, guacamoles, and dips were distributed to major retailers nationwide, including Target, Kroger, and Whole Foods. This voluntary action follows a multi-state outbreak linked to Mexican pepper suppliers that already sickened hundreds of people. I'm Sybil Wilkes. Be informed. Be empowered. It's Sybil Wilkes with What We Need to Know. A new election analysis reveals that Republican efforts to redraw southern congressional maps are driving black voters to the polls in record numbers. Data from Vote Hub shows majority black counties across Alabama and Louisiana experience significant turnout surges following recent Supreme Court rulings. Rather than diminishing political influence, these redistricting efforts actively energize voter mobilization across the Black Belt. Food distributor Taylor Farms issued a voluntary recall for over a dozen products containing fresh jalapeno peppers due to salmonella concerns. The recalled salsas, guacamoles, and dips were distributed to major retailers nationwide, including Target, Kroger, and Whole Foods. This voluntary action follows a multi-state outbreak linked to Mexican pepper suppliers that already sickened hundreds of people. I'm Sybil Wilkes. Be informed. Be empowered.
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8: All right, that's Nina Turner's POV, her point of view. Now let's go to the other side of the aisle and talk to our friend and brother, DeRoy Murdoch, black conservative, Fox News commentator, American Spectator contributing editor, and Daily Signal columnist. We'll put the same question to him, actually a different question, whether or not Democrats are having their Tea Party moment with these Democratic socialists. Before I do that, though, I want to replay this Donald Trump clip. I played it a while ago, and Nina Turner had her commentary about it, but I want to play it for DeRoy for a different reason, and the reason why I'm playing it for him is I want to ask him about messaging. Messaging matters, particularly and especially between now and Election Day come November. Messaging matters. And Donald Trump, he's got into a real bad habit now of calling Democrats communist. And now he's starting to use the word jihadist. Take a listen for yourself.
18: What recommendations do you have for Republicans, you know, heading into midterms right now? And are Democrats, with the candidates they're putting forward, making life easier for?
19: Well, the one thing is we have jihadists being elected all over the place. We have this, whether it's communism, jihadism. It's a lot of a friend of mine called up. He said, you know, really, you should use the word jihadist because that's what's happening. And I'm not sure that anybody, if you take a look at what happens in other countries, I think that's not going to be necessarily the way we want to live. But when you look at the radicalism and the craziness of the candidates and the stupidity of what they're suggesting, let's get rid of the Supreme Court, let's get rid of the presidency, let's get rid of the Senate. They want to get, you know, sometimes I'd like to get rid of the Senate too, but I don't say it and I wouldn't do it. But, you know, they want to get rid of the Senate. They want to get rid of, ideally, the House, but they're thinking about maybe keeping the House, you know. Isn't that nice? These are people that have been not successful. They're people that have been, in many cases, failures. They come from other failed countries, and they come here and they tell us how to run our country.
8: So, DeRoy, communist and jihadist, is that the answer to the prayer?
20: Well, you know, I think a lot of people hear that and think, wow, boy, that's inflammatory. But you look at some of the comments that are made by a lot of these folks in the, not just Democrat Party, but Democratic Socialist folks. Democratic Socialists has got a leader by the name of David Jenkins, and he said, quote, our goal is communism, unquote. That's actually what he said, you know. Didn't talk about socialism or social justice. He said, our goal is communism. So you hear comments like that, and you think, well, I don't know, maybe there's some accuracy to that. As far as the jihad part, you've got senatorial nominee in Michigan, Mr. El Sayed, and he said major comments about October 7th and about Hamas that are pretty positive. You've got Hassan Piker, one of his chief campaign surrogates. He's actually appeared at his campaign victory party a week ago. And this guy, this is an unbelievable quote. I'll clean it up since we're on, you know, family-friendly radio. Quote, I wipe my ass with the Constitution. It's a effing piece of paper. Mother F the Constitution and mother F this country, unquote. You hear comments like that and you think people would run away from Hassan Piker. Instead, you've got El Sayed campaigning with him. I think Gavin Newsom's been on his podcast. AOC's been on his podcast. And so this just gives credence to this kind of rhetoric that Trump is making, and it makes what he's saying seem a lot less outlandish than I guess you might believe.
8: Should I take it then that you don't have a problem with him using the words communist and jihadist to describe the left?
20: Well, you know, I think the communist part, as far as a lot of the DSA part, and I think that that's what these people want. Jihad maybe takes it a bit far, but, you know, there are people there who are, you know, pretty soft on Hamas. Again, this Hassan Piker guy sort of said, well, you know, big deal if women got raped on October 7th. I don't care about that. That doesn't make any difference to me. I mean, that's just disgusting. It's extremely inflammatory rhetoric. He also said, Piker said that he wants to see capitalist blood flow in the streets, and I think he made the comment that he wants to see Republicans or conservatives' guts spilled on the stage and slice their guts up. I mean, this is just violent, disgusting, sadistic, twisted rhetoric. And again, if people said, look, I want nothing to do with Hassan Piker, that's his business. But you see Democrat candidates flocking in to bring him to their rallies, to appear on his podcast, to have him at their events. And I don't hear anybody on the right making comments about chopping up the Democrats' intestines, slicing them up on stage, and then seeing candidates saying, oh, great, let me appear. You know, please come to my rally. Please come to my victory party. I don't think you see that on the right at all.
8: Let me read a quote from Chris Brennan in USA Today. His quote says the following. Recent primary election wins by some very progressive Democrats, including a few self-described Democratic socialists, have rekindled a cautionary tale. Comparing that to political insurgent Republicans in 2010 who became the Tea Party movement. I'm not buying it, writes Chris Brennan. The scale is way off, he goes on to say, but this smaller movement could influence our next presidential election. That's the way Chris Brennan sees it. How does DeRoy Murdoch see it?
20: Well, if you're referring to the DSA and making the comparison with the Tea Party group, I mean, I think the Tea Party's principle is nothing at all like the DSA's. I don't know if they're as far to the right as the DSA is to the left. But we did see when the Tea Party movement went through in 2010, you got some people who were nominated who had, you know, great kudos and great applause from the Tea Party folks, but they didn't go on to win in the fall. I'm thinking in particular, I can't think of her name right now, but a woman who won in Delaware, and she made had a commercial where she said she wasn't a witch, and that was kind of the end of her political career. Bye-bye. With the win, and she actually wore a black dress and had smoke behind her, so she kind of looked like a witch. It was a very weird ad. But you did see that year, I believe Marco Rubio, if I'm not mistaken, was elected that year, and there were some people who ran as Tea Party guys and were elected, so some people made it, but a lot of others didn't. And I think some of the folks who the DSA has nominated, they may send hearts on the left going pitter-pat, but will they be able to make it past November when they've got to face not just the primary electorate, which tends to be more on the left, but when they're running for the general, where a lot of the electorate is, you know, in the middle and on the right. And some of the folks who have been nominated over the last few weeks, you know, they may get people on the left excited. I'm not sure they're going to make it all the way past the finish line.
8: There are two questions given what you just said. Now, let me start with this. It may not be a Tea Party moment, given the analysis that you've just offered, but how does DeRoy Murdoch read what's happening inside the Democratic Party right now with these DSA and progressive wins, not just in New York where you live, but indeed across the country?
20: Yeah, well, I think that there are a lot of people on the left who are energized, to give credit to the DSA. They're generally well organized. They're motivated. They get people to turn out at the polls. And as you know, a lot of these primary elections have very low turnout, 8%, 10%. So if most people are off at the beach having a good time, the people who are kind of, you know, middle of the road Democrats and the very motivated, energized folks from the DSA make the trouble to go to the polls and cast their ballots, guess what? They're going to get their people elected. Now, again, come November, who knows if that's going to stick. But what it does say to me, whether you're talking about the DSA, the Democrats, the Tea Party types, or the Republican Party, you got to show for every election. This, you know, hey, I vote once every 4 years for president and sleep the other times. That's no way to get your people in, whether you're on the right like me or on the left like you. Anytime there's a ballot to be cast, I show up. I even show up for school board, you know, votes or that kind of thing, small stuff. So if you want to see, you know, your vision for your city, your state, your country prevail, you need to show up at the polls and cast your ballots. And if not, people get nominated and think, oh, my God, how's that person going to represent us in November? And that could be the kind of person who doesn't make it all the way to being sworn in January.
8: To your point, the Tea Party fizzled and they're persons raising questions now about whether this DSA moment is just that, a moment and not a movement, and whether or not it's going to fizzle by the time we get to November. You've raised the critical question, which is whether or not they can actually win in November. And that's a question that's being raised not just by Republicans like DeRoy Murdoch, but a question being raised by establishment Democrats. Can they win? come November. I said earlier, I repeat now, the Democratic governor in Wisconsin would not endorse Mandela Barnes, former lieutenant governor, would not endorse his own lieutenant governor, but got behind a guy named David Crowley, who had gotten out of the race, literally gotten out, and got back in the race with the governor's endorsement. He pulls off the upset against Francesca Hong last night, as you know, in the governor's race in Wisconsin. But the governor said very clearly, I'm behind David Crowley because I believe he's the best African-American male, by the way, but he's the best chance we have to win in November. I don't think these other folks, including Francesca Hong, can pull this off in November. So again, there are Democrats raising questions about electability in the general election, not just Republicans. And to that, you say what?
20: Well, I think you're right. I think the voters of Wisconsin, the Wisconsin Democrats, voted with their minds, not their hearts. You know, they may have liked Francesca Hong's ideas or image, or whatever, better. But I think they said, look, you know, it's very hard to win an election when you come out and say things like, "I want to cancel Thanksgiving" and "I don't like Halloween." And I think she said she was opposed to interracial dating and this sort of stuff. I mean, that's a lot to fight. And so, from my perspective, I wish she'd won. It would have been great fun to have her on the ballot and be able to bring up all of her quotes and comments and trot those out on radio programs and my op-eds, et cetera. With David Crowley, it's going to be harder. I mean, this guy's a Milwaukee county executive. I don't think he has a history of saying those kind of rash things. And it's going to be, you know, a tougher climb for Tom Tiffany to try to defeat David Crowley than it would have been Francesca Hong. I think that would have been a pretty easy victory. So I think I'm not happy with the result. I wish Francesca Hong had won from my perspective. But from the perspective of the Democrat Party, I think they made a smart decision, and they thought strategically as opposed to perhaps romantically, if you will.
8: Our guest right now is black conservative Dora Murdoch, Fox News commentator. More with him when we come forward on Tavis Smiley.
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10: Tavis Smiley and Deroy Murdoch, Fox News commentator, American Spectator, contributing editor, Daily Signal, conservative columnist. He's a busy brother, but every now and then he pops in here for 30 minutes, and I like it because it gives me a chance to check in with the thinking on the other side of the aisle. So I'm okay with that. Hope you are as well. Deroy, I want to play a clip for you from Kamala Harris on her prescription for what Democrats, be they socialists or progressives or just Democrats. Here's her prescription on what we need to be doing right now. Take a listen.
11: We, the American people, do not surrender our power without a fight. And in this fight, I say we start by getting comfortable with some things, including having a certain kind of ruthlessness. Now, I don't mean ruthlessness like the cruelty they show. I mean the kind that is uncompromising in its impatience with injustice, that shows no mercy for corruption, that fights back hard when they threaten the power of the people. That is the kind of ruthlessness that must be the attitude of the Democrat Party.
10: So Kamala Harris's advice is that Democrats need to be more ruthless, given the way y'all behave, Deroy Murdoch, and to that, you say what?
12: As long as she's not talking about violence, I think ruthlessness is fine. I mean, be tough, be energetic, be focused. I'll give you an example of non-ruthlessness, and someone I wish were more ruthless is John Thune. And I said to one of your producers that John Thune might be an agent of the DNC, of the Democrat National Committee. Whether you like or dislike the Save America Act and the various things that are on the rights agenda, I think most of us could agree, look, you'd expect these folks to be there working hard getting this stuff passed. The Senate is on a 5-week vacation right now. I'm at work today. You're at work. Most Americans are working right now. These guys are on a 5-week vacation. They walked away without doing the Save America Act. They walked away without doing Reconciliation 3.0. They walked away without putting any additional tax cuts that would be appealing to voters in the fall. They're on vacation. I think it's disgusting, lazy, it's sick. And I would expect if the majority leader were Chuck Schumer, they'd be there right now doing their thing and driving me up the wall, passing stuff I don't like, but legislating to get the left's and the Democrat Party's agenda and vision enacted. Instead, John Thune said, okay, let's all go home now. They're showing up for work not the day after Labor Day, the Monday after Labor Day. They're going to take the whole week off after Labor Day, after all of us leave the beach and leave our swimming pools and whatever else and go back to work. So in terms of ruthlessness, like show up and do your job, I think that'd be a beginning. And a lot of us on the right are disgusted and just almost sick to our stomachs with John Thune and the never-ending vacations where he sent the sent his Republican majority rather than trying to get the Save America Act passed and a lot of other things. So, yeah, if ruthlessness means show up to work, then let's be ruthless.
10: I'm no fan of John Thune. I'm no fan of the Save Act, obviously. But in his defense, he said he didn't bring it to a vote because he didn't have the votes to pass it. That's what he said.
12: Well, when I hear him say, I don't have the votes to pass it, my response is, that's your job. That's why you're there. You know, it's like somebody saying you're the sales director for XYZ product and go, well, I don't have any sales. Well, honey, your job is to get sales, so get busy. Make some phone calls, you know, run some ads, put up a booth somewhere so people can see what the product is. Look, if you're John Thune and you're trying to get the Save America Act passed and you're getting resistance from McConnell, who, of course, is sick, he can't show up. But you've got Tom Tillis, you've got Susan Collins, you've got Lisa Murkowski. Those are the main ones who've been blocking this. You say Susan Collins is running for re-election. Listen, I will do a bus tour up and down Maine with myself and you'll bring along Ted Cruz, bring along Rand Paul, whatever, and we will campaign nonstop to get you re-elected. We'll hold fundraisers. Come to South Dakota. We'll do a fundraiser for you. I'll get all my donors to give you money. We need you to support the SAVE Act. Will that work for you? You say Lisa Murkowski, whatever she needs to make, get her on board. And either you're very nice and supportive of these people, or you take the LBJ approach and lean on them real hard, which, by the way, Nancy Pelosi did, I think. She probably did both. I never heard Nancy Pelosi say, I don't have the votes. Nancy Pelosi figured out a way to get the votes because that's the job.
10: Yep.
12: And if John Thune can't do that, he should get out of there, become a backbencher, and let somebody else lead the GOP because he's not doing it right now. And a lot of us are sick to our stomachs about this.
10: DeRoy Murdoch mentioned the name Mitch McConnell. So when we come forward, I want to offer as my exit question a query about Mitch McConnell. Given what DeRoy just said, you can probably guess what the question is. Stick around. You're listening to Tavis Smiley.
13: Why does Tavis say, when we come forward?
14: Because he's not going back.
13: And you don't have to go back either. Forward ever. Backward never. More of Tavis Smiley when we come forward. Forward.
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4: Tavis Smiley, Dorora Murdoch. Dorora, you earlier suggested that each of us needs to show up to work, and that was your part of your critique about John Thune. Show up, not be MIA. And then you said Mitch McConnell is sick and can't show up to work. So given your earlier commentary, you know the question. Shouldn't Mitch McConnell just step down? He can't come to work. I felt the same way about Dianne Feinstein. I heard your critique about coming to work, but I ain't heard you say Mitch McConnell needs to step down.
5: Yeah, that's a good point. Look, he's got 5 weeks next this vacation. You know, he ought to come back on a week after Labor Day, whatever it is. And if he can't make it, then yeah, he probably should let somebody else go in and take that position. I think I'm not sure what they do in Kentucky if they do have special elections or quite what the mechanism is. But
4: the governor appoints initially. Exactly.
5: There you go. Well, obviously, yep. That, and you have a Democrat governor, so that doesn't help the GOP majority at all.
4: Yep.
5: But, it's not really fair to the people of Kentucky to have essentially, one senator, Rand Paul, speak up on their behalf, and then having Mitch McConnell just not engaged. And he's somebody who's had real trouble since, I guess he fell down, he banged his head or something like that, and was in the hospital for, I don't know, something like 2 months or something like this. And he also had those freezes where he got up at a couple of press conferences and just couldn't say a word and didn't just silence for like 30 seconds till his staff could get him out of there. So he's a guy who's not in very good shape, and he might be better just spending some time recovering or dealing with his health and being surrounded by his loved ones.
4: See, that's what I like, DeRoy. You can get a straightforward answer out of him. Sometimes I can get that out of you. That question was a question I expected him to try to punt, but his own commentary sort of boxed him in. But he was transparent about it, and so yeah. we agree on that note. Again, I said the same thing about Dianne Feinstein here in California. Yeah, of course we have a Democratic governor here, so if she had stepped aside, she would have been replaced by a Democrat. I understand it ain't quite the same frame for you because Andy Beshear is a Democrat, and you can rest assured he ain't going to put a Republican in Mitch McConnell's seat.
5: Highly unlikely.
4: Highly unlikely, exactly. But I appreciate the honesty of your response. Dorora Murdoch, Fox News commentator, American Spectator contributing editor, and Daily Signal conservative columnist. Dorora, thanks for your insights. We'll do it again, sir. Enjoy the rest of your day.
5: Okay, you too. Thank you.
4: When we come forward, a full hour with New York Times opinion and columnist. I'm loving his writing these days. His name is Jamel Bowie. Of course, you know that because you read his stuff just like I do. 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
6: It's Sybil Wilkes with What We Need to Know. A new election analysis reveals that Republican efforts to redraw southern congressional maps are driving black voters to the polls in record numbers. Data from Vote Hub shows majority black counties across Alabama and Louisiana experience significant turnout surges following recent Supreme Court rulings. Rather than diminishing political influence, these redistricting efforts actively energize voter mobilization across the Black Belt. Food distributor Taylor Farms issued a voluntary recall for over a dozen products containing fresh jalapeno peppers due to salmonella concerns. The recalled salsa

guacamoles, and dips were distributed to major retailers nationwide, including Target, Kroger, and Whole Foods. This voluntary action follows a multi-state outbreak linked to Mexican pepper suppliers that already sickened hundreds of people. I'm Sybil Wilkes. Be informed, be empowered.

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0: I'm Tavis Smiley. Glad to have you with us in this third and final hour of our program today. I told you in hour one, I told you again in hour two how excited I was today about hour three. I'm pleased to have Jamel Bowie, New York Times opinion columnist for the hour. What are we going to talk about? Glad you asked. I don't know. A little bit of this, a little bit of that. His writing is getting sharper and tighter with each column. That's my assessment, and I've been anxious to get him on the program. Schedules are always tight, but I finally tracked down Jamel Bowie, and I've got him for the hour, and I'm going to put him to work. Jamel Bowie, it's an honor to have you on, my friend. How are you, sir?
1: Thank you so much for having me. It's a real pleasure.
0: Thank you for the time, man. Glad we got an hour to work a few things out. Let me just start with a couple of personal questions, then we'll get into the issues here. As I said earlier in today's program, it's rare, as they say down south, it's high cotton. When a black man gets to be an opinion columnist for the New York Times, I'm thinking of Bob Herbert, thinking of Charles Blow. And as I said earlier, I think your work, not that you need to hear that from me, but it's getting sharper and tighter with each piece. We'll talk about some of your work as we move through this hour. But just talk to me about how you're feeling about the experience.
1: I don't live in New York or anything. I live down in Virginia. And the thing about doing the job for Virginia is that I'm a little isolated from the Times as an institution, a bit separate from it. And that suits me. I've been at the job at the Times for it's my seventh year at the Times. And spending 7 years kind of in the institution, but not necessarily of the institution, I think works well for the perspective I'm trying to bring, which is something a bit broader and a bit more substantive than just following the ins and outs of daily politics.
0: Yep. Unpack that for me. What is the perspective that Jamel Bowie is trying to bring to Times readers?
1: If you read my column, you'll notice that I spent a lot of time dealing with American history and not in a kind of facile way, not in sort of these facile analogies, but really kind of digging deep into particular periods of U.S. history, the pre-Civil War period, Reconstruction in particular, the founding era, the first decades after, particular dynamics in American history with regards to, say, the treatment of free blacks in the antebellum period, labor in the 1930s. And what I want readers to take away from my column is both the relevance of that history and a deeper understanding of history to thinking about what's happening today, to putting it in its proper context. And also in a much more proactive way, we're not the first generation of Americans to experience some pretty ugly stuff. And there's, I think, a lot we can learn in looking at how previous generations of Americans, and especially those on the margins of society, dealt with the ugly stuff in their time.
0: I'm an American history buff myself. Tell me more about the ways in which and why American history so fascinates you.
1: Some of it's just my upbringing. I live in Virginia. I grew up in Virginia. I'm from Virginia Beach, Virginia. Mm-hmm. Spent a lot of time around kind of historical sites. Virginia's full of them. I went to the University of Virginia, which is very big on its history and is surrounded by lots of historical sites and the like. So just sort of part of it just sort of like was in the air, but as far as like professionally, I just find that there's so much, as someone interested in stories, mm-hmm. Interested in political dynamics and political change, American history, and I keep saying that term, it's very broad, but kind of serious, well-researched, primary source-based American history is so fascinating to me. And there's so much to learn there. And one of the great advantages of this job is I can just read. I can call up historians, I can read, I can kind of engage in the discipline and then try to translate some of that and provide some of that to readers.
0: Yep. You're right about the fact, obviously, that history does, in fact, teach us lessons if, of course, we listen and pay attention. So there's a lot to learn from history, no question about that. I want to press you, though, when we come forward on the relevance of history. You also use that phrase, and I'll tell you where I'm going. What we're experiencing right now is so unlike anything that this country has ever endured. I need you to make the connection for me for how history is relevant to us in this bizarre moment, in this moment where we're experiencing the night side, the dark side of America? Is history really all that relevant? Because we ain't never been here before. Our guest is Jamel Bowie on Tavis Smiley.
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6: It's Sybil Wilkes with What We Need to Know. A new election analysis reveals that Republican efforts to redraw southern congressional maps are driving black voters to the polls in record numbers. Data from Vote Hub shows majority black counties across Alabama and Louisiana experienced significant turnout surges following recent Supreme Court rulings. Rather than diminishing political influence, these redistricting efforts actively energize voter mobilization across the Black Belt. Food distributor Taylor Farms issued a voluntary recall for over a dozen products containing fresh jalapeno peppers due to salmonella concerns. The recalled salsas, guacamoles, and dips were distributed to major retailers nationwide, including Target, Kroger, and Whole Foods. This voluntary action follows a multi-state outbreak linked to Mexican pepper suppliers that already sickened hundreds of people. I'm Sybil Wilkes. Be informed. 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
0: You are indeed with New York Times opinion columnist Jamail Bowie. Honored to have him on this program for the hour. So Jamail was making a point a moment ago that obviously history has lessons to teach us. There's a lot to learn from it if we but pay attention. And he then said that he is turned on by American history because of the relevance of it. And when you read his pieces in the New York Times, you sort of get that. And yet I'm wondering aloud here, Jamail, we're not anything historically is relevant right about now, because we're in a space that we've never been in before. And every single day we see something coming out of this White House that we could not have imagined ever. So talk to me about how you write pieces that try to draw upon the relevance of history when we're in a space that we've just never, territory we've never traversed before, man.
1: Sure. It's an interesting paradox, I think, about the moment, which is that you're right that so much of what we're experiencing is unprecedented. What's coming from the White House, the president's behavior, so much of it we haven't seen before in this kind of context. But then if you unpack particular things, specific things, you can see real similarities to previous events in our past. So I'll give you an example. The deployment of ICE and Customs and Border Protection to Minnesota, the deployment of both agencies to cities around the country in a hunt for suspected undocumented immigrants, looks a lot like the use of federal slave catchers after the Fugitive Slave Act in 1850. Mm. It's not the same thing, but there's a real rhyme between the two events. And so for me, the interesting thing to write about is not just to make that connection, although I think it's worthwhile making that connection, but then to go to the next step, which is that, well, what did people do about the attempt to leverage federal power to go after suspected fugitive slaves, which, as you know, they would just kidnap any black person off the street. Mm. Didn't matter if they had been enslaved or not. And ICE, likewise, will just snatch any brown person off the street. Doesn't matter if they're undocumented or not. And what you found in the 1850s is that communities would organize for collective self-defense. They would organize to hide people, to protect them, to even get in standoffs with these federal slave catchers in order to protect people. And it's pointing that out, pointing out how people responded, that I think is the useful thing. Because it's a reminder that we have agency as individuals, as communities, and that our actions and our agency in that regard really does matter. It mattered in the 1850s that so many northern communities organized against the Fugitive Slave Act, because it made the slaveholders very politically vulnerable. It helped galvanize opposition. And in the same way, here's where you can draw kind of connections and analogies. In the present, the resistance of the people in Minnesota, especially, to these incursions dealt a really significant political blow to the administration. So again, it's not that these are the same things. I want to make that really clear.
0: Sure.
1: This isn't a one-to-one kind of comparison. There are differences, important ones. And yet the outline is similar enough that I think you can draw useful conclusions from how the people affected responded to what was happening in front of them.
0: Your brilliant Minnesota example, notwithstanding, we were talking about Minnesota earlier today on the program for all the obvious reasons, the primary yesterday, some pretty major progressive wins there. We'll talk about progressives and DSA candidates later in this hour, I suspect, and get Jamail's take on what's happening right now with the Democratic Party. Want to get his thoughts about that. But his Minnesota example, notwithstanding, when you do a show like this every day for 3 hours, as I do, a national radio show, I think a lot about our democracy, although, as this audience knows, Jamail, I prefer to call it an experiment in democracy. My read is that while we have a Madisonian framework for democracy, we haven't quite achieved that as yet. So I prefer to call it an experiment in democracy. If I really wanted to go there, I could call it an oligarchy or plutocracy. That's another conversation. Maybe we'll do some of that later in this hour. But I call it mostly an experiment in democracy. But so I think a lot about democracy sitting in this chair every day. And when I'm not in this chair. But I think a lot more, I must confess, about the demos, not just the democracy, but about the demos. That is to say, obviously, we the people. And as I listen to you share what you just, delivered to us, It made me want to ask, and so I will, what you make in this moment of the Demos? Because your point earlier was not just what happened, but how the Demos responded to what was happening. And one can easily, you know, lean towards slitting one's wrists when one looks at all this going down in this country, or put another way, what's going up in smoke in some ways. One can get depressed, not just skeptical, but downright cynical about the Demos. I think you take my point. I'll stand down. It's all yours.
1: Yeah. No, I think that cynicism is understandable. I think that what the past 10 years, I'll say, has revealed about the Demos is that there are narratives that people had about all Americans kind of being on the same page about the big things, all wanting the same kind of country in the end, that I think are just wrong. That there are plenty of Americans who do not want any kind of equality between themselves and others, who aren't too concerned with the ability of everyone to live a free and prosperous life, who want a country where they're assured that they're kind of on top, that they're satisfied against others. And those are the people, right, that I think have been the most, you know, stalwart soldiers for the president and his movement. But the other side of that, and I think the past year has made this clear, is that there are also many millions of Americans who want that more equal, fair-minded, free country, that more free and egalitarian country, and that they, far from being diminished by all the terrible things we've witnessed, they are energized in pursuit of building a better world. You mentioned, you know, progressives in the Democratic Party, DSA. The growth of a group like DSA is really astounding, you know. The emergence of an actual organized left in this country is quite significant. And I think it reflects that belief that things can be better. And even people who don't identify themselves with the left, but who nonetheless participate in, you know, to use Minnesota again, who participated to help their neighbors, or look to Washington, D.C., where you have people organizing against the National Guard presence, people who may not call themselves leftists, but who nonetheless participate in those activities, or who even just go and volunteer. Go to volunteer for local immigrants' rights groups, go to volunteer in elections, like all these sorts of things. I think that is a reminder that there are many millions of Americans who see what is happening and say to themselves, we have to do better, and we're going to try to do better. And that, you know, that fills me with optimism about the state of the country, that I don't think that we're completely far gone. Mm-hmm. Not yet, at least. Maybe we will be one day. But well, not yet, at least.
0: Well, if we ain't there yet, Jamel, we're on the precipice. Let me just follow you as I will throughout this hour. We may not be all the way gone as yet, but this democracy is fragile. I think of the great song from Atlantic Star that starts out, "It's a fragile situation. It can fall apart at any time." That's the state of this experiment in democracy. So if we're not all the way there, would you agree that we're on the precipice? I've never seen this democracy, at least in my lifetime, this fragile.
1: No, I would say that we're on the precipice, very much so. I might even say that we've been close to the precipice for some time. Again, there's the paradox that this is unprecedented, but the things that made this possible have been visible for a very long time. The extreme inequality, the racism and various bigotries, the lack of, you know, meaningful democratic participation for a lot of people, you know, all those things lay the groundwork. They make the structure fragile. And then someone like Trump can kind of just, you know, begin to push.
0: Yeah. We know, again, I want to follow you. We know who Trump is. Maya Angelou said famously, as we all know, when folks show you who they are, believe them, and believe them the first time. We obviously didn't believe him the first time, so we gave him a second chance. So I think now we know who he really is, and we've come to accept that. So we know who Donald Trump is. But again, these are big questions that I wrestle with, and that's what you do every week in the New York Times. Wrestle with big questions for us, help us re-examine the assumptions we hold and expand our inventory of ideas. And for your writing, of course, I am grateful. But here's one of those big questions I wrestle with, and I want to get your take on it. Bill Clinton famously said years ago, as you may recall, Jamel, that every election is about the future, never about the past. That's Clinton. Every election is about the future. And I take the point Bill Clinton made. The past and the present and the future are never, I think, completely, you know, unlinked. Those dots are connected, but I take his point that every election ultimately is about the future, and you got to provide a vision for voters for where you want to take the country, take the city, take the state, take your district into the future. I get that. And yet it seems to me that every election, certainly the one we're about to face in the midterms and the one behind it in 2028, is really an election about what kind of country we really want to be. Put another way, who are we really? Not the ideals, as I say, the IDEALS, not the ideals that we profess, but the bizarre and strange and crazy ideas that we seem to be embracing in this particular era. So those are the big questions for me. What kind of country do we really want to be? Who are we really? And given what you're seeing, how would you answer those questions? Who are we? Who are we?
1: I mean, if I put my kind of historian's hat on, you know, it's we're not one thing, right? We're always a multitude of many things. Mm-hmm. Some of them quite ugly, mm-hmm. some of them quite admirable. I think turning my eyes to the election, the upcoming election, and even the 2028, even though that seems quite far away right now, I think you're right to say that those elections are going to be about, you know, who we've been over the past 4 years, mm-hmm. and who might we be going forward. And I do think that many Americans may not have a strong sense of who they want to be, what they want the country to be, but they look around and they don't think it's this. Mm-hmm, mm-hmm. I'm really struck. I was looking at some polling this morning, and I'm really struck by how, other than with Republicans, Trump is more or less collapsed completely with every single group of voters. Obviously, Democrats, you know, almost unanimous opposition, but even independents, it's, you know, 20% approval, 80% disapproval. If you go to subgroups, whether it's white men, white women, you know, black people, Latinos, Asians, everyone has varying degrees of a negative view of Trump. And some of that's self-interested. You know, the gas prices are high. Mm-hmm. Food prices haven't gone down. Housing prices are still high. Like, some of it's self-interested. But I do think that there's some of it for many people, which is, you know, maybe they said to themselves, oh, we should have a stronger border. But they didn't, what they didn't mean is people's grandmothers being kidnapped and, like, mm-hmm. thrown into detention camps, right? They didn't mean the things that are happening. And I don't think that is, to me, that's not like exculpatory, right? Like, you still bear moral responsibility for the choices you make. Mm-hmm. But I do think that it means that there's a political opportunity basically to say to people that, like, you don't want this kind of country. Maybe you don't want, you know, what the biggest leftists want, but you don't want this country. And you want to vote to make sure that you don't have the country that it seems like we're putting together now, which is a very ugly and frightening and kind of despairing kind of country.
0: Mm. It's getting rich. This is getting rich. Our guest is Jamel Bowie, New York Times opinion columnist. He's got more answers, and you know I got more questions. So we'll continue when we come forward here on Tavis Smiley.
2: In a world full of noise, one voice cuts through. 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Tavis Smiley, nationally syndicated, unapologetically progressive, unapologetically real.
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6: It's Sybil Wilkes with what we need to know. A new election analysis reveals that Republican efforts to redraw southern congressional maps are driving black voters to the polls in record numbers. Data from Vote Hub shows majority black counties across Alabama and Louisiana experience significant turnout surges following recent Supreme Court rulings. Rather than diminishing political influence, these redistricting efforts actively energize voter mobilization across the Black Belt. Food distributor Taylor Farms issued a voluntary recall for over a dozen products containing fresh jalapeno peppers due to salmonella concerns. The recalled salsas, guacamoles, and dips were distributed to major retailers nationwide, including Target, Kroger, and Whole Foods. This voluntary action follows a multi-state outbreak linked to Mexican pepper suppliers that already sickened hundreds of people. I'm Sybil Wilkes. Be informed, be empowered.

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7: Tavis Smiley and New York Times opinion columnist Jamel Bowie. Honored to have him on in this hour for the hour. It's been a rich conversation already. If you missed the first half, check out the podcast of this live program when it's posted later tonight. You will not be disappointed by the first half hour of this dialogue, and I'm grateful for the remainder of the hour that we have to continue what has been, again, a deep dialogue here. You got me thinking in so many ways, Jamel. I want to just probe. Let me frame it this way. Again, we've been talking about American history because Jamel Bowie is an American history buff, as am I. It's one of the reasons why I love reading his stuff in the Times. But my read of history, and you know this stuff better than I do, but my read of history, Jamel, suggests to me that there is no empire in the history of the world. We were talking earlier about America being on the precipice, about the fragility of this democracy. Let me move beyond fragility to reckoning. My read of history, again, suggests to me there's no empire in the history of the world that at some point did not have a reckoning. And I don't know if it is our hubris or this notion of American exceptionalism that too many people still hold on to, although the data is incontrovertible that we ain't all that anymore. This notion of American exceptionalism abounds. But every empire, again, to my read of history, has at some point a reckoning. If that is going to be true of the American empire, and I believe it will be, can you imagine what that reckoning looks like?
8: Oh, wow. I don't know. I don't know. That's a great question, and I don't know if I have an answer for you there. I agree that all empires have their reckonings, and I do think that there will be a point where Americans are going to have to grapple with the consequences of our actions on the world stage. Are going to have to grapple with the consequences of our actions towards each other. This is the wealthiest country to ever exist, and yet there are still so many people who face within this country, you know, deprivation and despair. And the extent to which we have failed to do what's right by each other as much as what's right by those abroad, it's going to come back to us, and it's going to come back to us in all kinds of ways. Some of that, you know, I have you know, friends who will argue that some of that comes back in how people here face you know, state oppression. Mm-hmm. So the military buildup of the war on terror and the use of torture in the war on terror comes back to ordinary Americans in the form of hyper-militarized police departments that create their own black sites to rendition people and mistreat them. Comes back to us in the form of the ultra-militarized ICE and Customs and Border Protection and the occupations of entire American cities. The thing about that, though, is that it's not necessarily people responsible who face it, right? Mm-hmm. It's people who are often on the margins of society who face the consequences of these things here at home. But I do think that there will be a point at which, you know, we will have to deal in a serious sense with what we have wrought. I just don't know what that looks like.
7: Yeah. We will see if democracy holds. And yet I wonder sometimes whether or not some of the damage that Donald Trump has done is in fact irreparable, because two things can be true at the same time. That's the phrase this year. Every time I look somewhere, somebody's saying two things can be true at the same time. that's like the new thing, the new lexicon this year, right? But two things can be true at the same time. Democracy can hold, and it can also be true that some of the damage that he has wrought is irreparable. You think about that sometimes?
8: I think about that all the time. I think about that in relation to particular programs, right? The destruction of USAID, the United States Agency of International Development. You know, that's still on the books. There was no law that was passed to repeal USAID, but it is the case that it was effectively destroyed. Even if you spun up a new agency, you can't get back the lives lost. You can't get back the programs destroyed. You can't get back the lost trust.
7: That's right.
8: The destruction of U.S. science and medical research. You know, people, because of the games the White House has been playing, they've had to close labs that took years to set up, but you can't get them back. Studies that relied on a steady stream of funds to pursue medical advances might be done for good, and there's no getting that back. So I think about it in those terms. But I also think about it in terms of, you know, what is left when he is gone, the kind of structures, the kind of model for authority that he is advancing, this very authoritarian, very autocratic, very draconian way of wielding authority, that now exists as like a model of doing things. And unless you do something with power to not just reverse, but to build alternative ways of doing things, then there's always going to be the chance or someone smarter, savvier, more patient to utilize the kind of authority that Trump has seized and go even further. And so I think about that a lot. Like, what needs to be done in a post-Trump world to make... You can never make anything impossible, but how do you make a Trump less likely in the future?
7: Mm-hmm. Mm-hmm. Yep, you have an answer for that? Because I'd love to hear that.
8: I mean, I don't have a good answer for that. There are generalities, I might say, right? That, you know, we have to start taking, you know, Congress seriously, congressional leadership seriously. We have to do something to make life better for people so that the temptation of a strong man isn't there. We have to do something about the courts that have enabled Trump. I mean, I can go through that list, I think that the big kind of intellectual challenge for people in positions like ours is going to be thinking through and trying to articulate, like, what does it look like to have a future where Trumpism is just less likely to happen again?
7: Yeah. I'm going to play a clip right quick, Jamel Bowie, for you. I played it earlier on today's program, but I'm going to play it one more again because it ties nicely into a piece that Jamel wrote recently, July 22nd, to be exact. He wrote a piece in the Times with the headline, "Trump's New Insult Won't Save Republicans." That was his title. "Trump's New Insult Won't Save Republicans." The insult that he's talking about was Trump calling Democrats communist. Well, a couple of days ago, Trump moved beyond calling Democrats communist And now he's added to his list of insults, jihadist. Take a listen.
9: What recommendations do you have for Republicans, you know, heading into midterms right now? And are Democrats, with the candidates they're putting forward, making life easier for
10: Well, the one thing is we have jihadists being elected all over the place. We have this, whether it's communism, jihadism. It's a lot of friend of mine called up. He said, you know, really, you should use the word jihadist because that's what's happening. And I'm not sure that anybody, if you take a look at what happens in other countries, I think that's not going to be necessarily the way we want to live. But when you look at the radicalism and the craziness of the candidates and the stupidity of what they're suggesting, let's get rid of the Supreme Court, let's get rid of the presidency, let's get rid of the Senate. They want to get, you know, sometimes I'd like to get rid of the Senate too, but I don't say it and I wouldn't do it. But, you know, they want to get rid of the Senate. They want to get rid of, ideally, the House, but they're thinking about maybe keeping the House. You know, isn't that nice? These are people that have been not successful. They're people that have been, in many cases, failures. They come from other failed countries, and they come here and they tell us how to run our country.
7: When Jamelle Bouie wrote this piece, Trump's New Insult Won't Save Republicans, back in July, on the 22nd to be exact, the word was communist. When we come forward, I wonder how Jamelle Bouie feels now about jihadist. 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
15: It's Sybil Wilkes with What We Need to Know. A new election analysis reveals that Republican efforts to redraw southern congressional maps are driving black voters to the polls in record numbers. Data from Vote Hub shows majority black counties across Alabama and Louisiana experience significant turnout surges following recent Supreme Court rulings. Rather than diminishing political influence, these redistricting efforts actively energize voter mobilization across the Black Belt. Food distributor Taylor Farms issued a voluntary recall for over a dozen products containing fresh jalapeno peppers due to salmonella concerns. The recalled salsas, guacamoles, and dips were distributed to major retailers nationwide, including Target, Kroger, and Whole Foods. This voluntary action follows a multi-state outbreak linked to Mexican pepper suppliers that already sickened hundreds of people. I'm Sybil Wilkes. Be informed, be empowered.

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8: You are indeed with New York Times opinion columnist Jamail Bowie. What a... amazing conversation this has been for the better part of this hour. I got about 10 minutes to go, so we can cover a bit more ground here. All right, Jamail, I played that clip because I wanted you to hear it. As I said, I played it earlier in today's show, and I wanted to play it again for you because when you were writing about this back in July, he was calling us communist. And now he's calling progressive candidates jihadist. Talk to me, Jamail. Talk to me.
9: Yeah, I just don't think, like with the communist label, which just it doesn't really land the same for anyone born since 1985, I just don't think the jihadist thing is going to work out for them. In large part because, you look at who is targeting Abdul El-Sayed, the Democratic candidate for Senate in Michigan. Mm-hmm. And El-Sayed is the most, what's the word I'm looking for? Not normal, but just sort of like appealing kind of guy, like recognizable person imaginable. He doesn't seem in any way like some kind of extremist, and he certainly doesn't seem like a jihadist. And I just don't think that, like, your political insults, political attacks have to have some correspondence to reality, right? They have to kind of touch off some kind of familiarity. And of course, bigots are gonna look at El-Sayed and think, oh yeah, of course he's a jihadist. But those people are already probably not going to vote for him. For the voters in the middle, voters who might be persuadable, they're going to hear that and they're going to see the guy speak. They're going to watch a commercial. They might go to an event and they'll say, well, that's nonsense. That's not the guy. And I think that it's just not going to be effective. It's similar. They tried a similar thing with Mamdani, if mm-hmm. you recall, mm-hmm. Accusing him of being a jihadist, of being a Muslim extremist. And then you see this like nice smiling young man and you think, what are you talking about? Mm-hmm. You don't have to agree with the guy, right? But you say he seems like he has a good head on the shoulders and that he wants to do right by us. So I find that like I said about the communist slur, I just do not think this is going to be very effective. I think the basic problem Trump and Republicans face is that they started an unpopular war and didn't do anything to improve the economy, and now it's coming back to hurt them.
8: Since you mentioned El-Sayed, let me again follow you. We had a debate in our second hour today about DSA and progressives and whether or not the Democratic Party will become the party of democratic socialism. We wrestle with whether or not the Democrats are having a Tea Party moment courtesy of democratic socialists. Again, since you mentioned El-Sayed, what's your read right quick of what's happening to the Democratic Party, again, courtesy of these progressives and DSA candidates winning across the country?
9: I don't know if I would identify it as a Tea Party moment, where the Tea Party was this truly hostile attempt to knock out Republicans whose main sin was just trying to govern the country, right? Their main sin was just trying to come to some kind of compromise with President Obama. And that was the main charge the Tea Party had. Mm-hmm. When I look at the DSA candidates, a couple things stand out. The first is that they are offering a progressive populism that just is popular with Democratic voters across the board. They are expressing a desire for kind of big policies and ideas that I think Democratic voters have wanted to hear from for a long time and have been frustrated that more moderate or establishment candidates just don't talk in that register. I think that the progressive candidates also appear to be much more aggressive against Trump, and I think Democratic voters are looking for that as well. When you look at the DSA candidates that have won so far, one thing you notice is that their coalitions aren't purely the most left-wing Democrats. It's a mix of left-wing Democrats, of moderate Democrats, of all kinds of people. And I think one of my takeaways from observing all of this is not so much that there's a takeover happening. Again, we're also just talking about still a relatively small number of primaries. That what's happening is that progressive Democrats broadly, and DSA specifically, is emerging as just another viable option, right? A large part of the coalition that has to be taken seriously and that cannot be marginalized, and that may even have a say, even if they lose a primary, might still have a say in the shape of the winner's campaign, and even if the Democrat wins, the winner's administration. And I think that's the most significant thing. Less so, you know, notions of the Democratic Party being supplanted by DSA, but like DSA and other similar kinds of groups and candidates becoming governing partners within the Democratic Party in a way that they simply have not been over the past generation.
8: I get it. When we come forward, our remaining moments with Jamelle Bouie, here's my exit question. He was just referencing what he is observing. I'm curious as to what he is observing and whether or not what he's seeing gives him any indication or any thoughts about what we can expect come November. I say all the time, Jamelle, to this audience, I'm warning them against this irrational exuberance. They promised a red wave with Biden. It didn't happen. Now we're being promised a blue wave. We shall see. What's Jamelle Bouie think about that? You're listening to Tavis Smiley.
7: Who's sitting across from Tavis this week? Leaders, legends, game changers. The people shaping the country and the culture. They come to Tavis Smiley because this is where the real conversations happen. No spin, no fluff. Just straight talk and straight...
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2: It's Sybil Wilkes with What We Need to Know. A new election analysis reveals that Republican efforts to redraw southern congressional maps are driving black voters to the polls in record numbers. Data from Vote Hub shows majority black counties across Alabama and Louisiana experience significant turnout surges following recent Supreme Court rulings. Rather than diminishing political influence, these redistricting efforts actively energize voter mobilization across the Black Belt. Food distributor Taylor Farms issued a voluntary recall for over a dozen products containing fresh jalapeno peppers due to salmonella concerns. The recalled salsas, guacamoles, and dips were distributed to major retailers nationwide, including Target, Kroger, and Whole Foods. This voluntary action follows a multi-state outbreak linked to Mexican pepper suppliers that already sickened hundreds of people. I'm Sybil Wilkes. Be informed, be empowered.
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8: Tavis Smiley and Jamel Bowie for these last 2 minutes. I got a tight two here, Jamel. What does what you're observing suggest to you, if anything, RE November?
9: It's a bad environment for Republicans. That doesn't mean Democrats are going to win everything. Just means

0: Hear that? That's now crispier McCrispy strip meeting creamy Caesar sauce. Sounds extra crispy. 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
2: Jamora Bowie's column in the New York Times, for me, is must-read copy. I've been honored to have had him on this program for the hour. Jamel, thank you for your insights, man. I deeply appreciate the time, and we'll do it somewhere down the road again. Thank you, thank you, thank you. Please enjoy the rest of your day, my friend.
1: Thank you so much. It's been a real pleasure.
2: Thank you. Just like that, 3 hours are gone. We're back here tomorrow, Lord willing, to do it all over again. Until tomorrow, thanks for listening to Tavis Smiley. And as always, keep the faith.

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9: Be a part of the conversation. Have your say.
11: They don't want a two-state solution. They want to see Israel totally destroyed. The Israel is controlling everything about the Palestinians. Their resources, their food, their water, their life. Well, you're giving them no choice.
9: Just keep it real.

0: This thing with Israel is so dangerous, it's almost like start of World War III if we're not careful.
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2: There's no side that can justify to me killing innocent people. 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
1: 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Keeping it real with the world's civil rights leader, the Reverend Al Sharpton.
2: I get a witness. It is Wednesday, August the 12th. Do you know what time it is? It's Al Sharpton's time. And for these next 3 hours, it's time to put aside all pretenses, deception, denial, or fronting. The time has come to keep it real on Keeping It Real with Reverend Al Sharpton. A very good afternoon to you all across the country. And good morning to our West Coast listeners. Welcome to those listening on Sirius XM, Channel 126, The Urban View, where talk empowers and becomes action. Well, this is Warrior Witness Wednesday. Can I get a witness? Growing up a boy preaching, then preaching all my life, we always have the refrain in church, can I get a witness? But I need some warrior witnesses today, because there's a lot going on, and we need some warrior witnesses to be on their post. So call me at 1-877-532-5797, 1-877-532-5797. The U.S. Attorney in Washington, D.C. has now called a special grand jury to look into the reflecting pool. Now, they had indicted a man saying that, and he's a former Olympian, that he had knifed or did something to disfigure the reflection pool right in front of Lincoln Memorial, where we will be on 28th of this month. And they went in the grand jury, indicted him. Then last week, Jeanine Pirro, the U.S. Attorney for District of Columbia, came back and said there was no evidence, and they went to court and dropped the indictment. Now she's called for a special grand jury after meeting with President Trump, who was highly upset, disappointed in her, said it publicly. He was the one that had recommended, nominated her. He was the one that she got through the Senate with his support. And so he was all but assigning them to do what he wanted done. It was unprecedented for her to indict somebody that the president wanted. Then it was unprecedented for one of Trump's nominee appointees to come back and say there's no evidence, we withdraw an indictment. Now are we getting ready to see her re-indict and say all of a sudden they have evidence that she just said they didn't have? We are out of control. Out of control. And I think that it is absolutely outrageous at best. That's why I need some warriors. And I think that we really, really need some warrior witnesses. And then we also, on top of that, hearing that immigration and custom enforcement of officers may soon be outfitted. Listen to this now. They may soon be outfitted with gloves that can deliver painful electric shocks intended to gain compliance, they say, when they are dealing with grabbing people that deport. Electric shocks. ICE plans to spend up to $20 million to purchase thousands of conductive distraction and de-escalation devices for officers and agents by March of next year. These devices, known as the GLOVE, GLOVE, which stands for Generated Low Output Voltage Emitter, and are manufactured by Compliant Technologies, LLC, in Lexington, Kentucky. Now, we already are facing police that once stood over a young man with mental issues in Madison, Wisconsin, and they say he had a knife, and a female officer stood up over him and just shot three times like an execution. Killed him. We're doing his funeral day after tomorrow in Madison, Wisconsin. I'll be there with Attorney Crump and the family. And we saw what ICE officers did to Renee Good. And then a few weeks later, I believe his name is Petrus, in Minneapolis, Minnesota, ICE, both times. Now you're going to give them electric gloves? Tell me how that's going to work out. I mean, make that make sense. What do they have to do for us to understand what time it is? They are trying to go into a real police state in your face. Yesterday, interesting, talking about, I'm on my way to Madison, Wisconsin, talking about Wisconsin, they had said that Ms. Hong, I believe she's a congresswoman, progressive, way ahead, and was going to win the Democratic primary for governor. Well, it looks like they were wrong. And black man, county executive, who is the county executive of Milwaukee County, David Crowley, won by a few hundred votes. That's why every vote counts. So they say El Said was a victory for the progressives, won by 1% in Michigan. Well, what does Crowley's win mean? I was on the In the Morning Joe's this morning talking about that. That's why I'm saying there is so much to do with this administration now talking about electric gloves and taking away the voting right with Section 2 out from the Supreme Court, to where they are gearing up to try and stop people from voting, putting people at voting sites, which is one of the reasons that we're having the big march on August 28th. It's time to fight. You know, I see detractors, critics, haters just get on the message board and try to lure me into fighting about some 40-year-old stuff. I'm fighting about today. So the right wingers that's trying to distort stuff that we fought 40 years ago, they will settle one way or another 40 years ago, whether you like it or I like it. Some I didn't like, I didn't, and some I did. But I'm not fighting those fights today. Wake up. We're in 26 with real issues. You're not going to undo a case that we fought 26 years ago or issue or policy. Wake up. I say the same thing to those that are not on the right, down the left, that's black. Wake up. Quit arguing about stuff you don't know about from 40 years ago. Like we don't have nothing today. What you're letting everybody know is how irrelevant you are. That's like arguing with somebody about their ex-wife that they divorced 40 years ago. That you don't know what happened to a man and a woman. So let it go. We got stuff to do right now. Or are you hiding behind 40 years ago to excuse how you done got old and irrelevant? These people, and it is clear, are trying their best, absolute best, to turn back the clock right now. And Disco O'Brien says, congrats to Wisconsin. They elected a brilliant, truly progressive black man, David Crowley, for governor over the crazy DSA fool. Okay, Brian's going to get his dig in at DSA. I got it. But they did. They did. Roderick McCoy says Trump said he would do this and people stayed home and they were going to sit this one out now. What is going to take what is it going to take to get you up to the polls? Wake up, people. Thank you. That's what I need. I need some warriors. It's Wednesday. Witness warriors. 1-877-532-5797. 1-877-532-5797. Keeping it real. Keep shopping. Be right back.
3: Keeping it real.
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0: 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You can send us something on Warrior Witness Wednesday on our message board, and we'll read it, or you can call in, and we will hear what you have to say. And like I always say, I don't have to agree with you, or you don't have to agree with me. But as long as we respectfully hear each other, that's what keeping it real is all about. And I think it is imperative during these times that we really have this open dialogue. It is Warrior Witness Wednesday. Let me start in Washington, D.C., from hearing from Ira. Ira, you're keeping it real with Al Sharpton.
1: Hey, good evening, Reverend Sharpton. Thanks for taking my call. And I'm
0: thank
1: just handling some business about some things. What it is, I listened to your last little comment. I had to change my subject since you said something about this ice gloves. And you said they were Kentucky benders. What that makes me think, I mean, I ain't trying to say I'm a type of a racist or anything, but in Kentucky, there's no black people has businesses that does vending for making killer gloves to kill or hurt or maim other people. So I'm thinking this is just some of that mega thoughtness of relying on someone to manufacture something that can hurt other people. And Kentucky vending remind me of the southern states, I don't care how you slice it. So those Kentucky vendors are not for anybody of color, and they're funded by something that if you're going to spend in gloves, why couldn't you spend that same money to program and programs that are being funded for people who need stuff, who need to eat and stuff like that? But no, they don't do that. They make it so that it's something to maim and disable. And at this point, they're still taking people off the street and incarcerating them illegally, as far as you call it, illegal immigrants. And they're not publicizing, because at the time when you publicize it, they say you're picking on them, but you're pandering to the MAGA base. But you're still, at this time as we speak, you're still picking hundreds and hundreds and hundreds of folks and incarcerating them to be in an ICE detention center, for whether they keep them as prisoners or they use them as part of a medical thing, as you use for organ donors, you know, because they can manufacture anything they want. Say they died, they can do what they want. So this ICE thing is out of control, and anybody that supports that, which is this administration is doing, is really outrageous. And we need to go a bigger picture, stay vigilant. They are still doing things, they're not talking about it. So that's my talk for today, Al Sharpton. I'll call you tomorrow, brother.
0: All right, thank you for your call. And I think when we talk about these gloves that can shock people, you're absolutely talking about increasing the amount of casualties and the danger of, I mean, we've fought and got cameras on police all over the country that came out of our marching. For y'all talk about what marching does, we would not be having these cases in court if we had not marched and got that done under the Obama administration. But now you're going to have electric gloves? This is as threatening as you could think of. Let's go to Germany and hear from Brother Rick. Brother Rick, you're keeping it real with Al Sharpton. Yes.
2: Can you hear me now?
0: I do hear you, yes.
2: Okay. I always wait for that bell. And today I wanted to talk about what's going on in Congress regarding the war in Iran. My question to you is, are they going to stop Trump's war, or are they just going to give this man a pass to continue waging war?
0: I think that they are going to continue. When you say, are they going to continue waging war, do you mean is Iran going to continue or the United States going to continue?
2: No, what I mean is the Congress going to allow him, the president, to continue waging war in Iran? Are they going to give them a pass without declaring war, or are they going to stop him sometime soon?
0: Well, I think the answer, I think it's a very good question. Thank you for your call. I think the answer is that that's why you need to elect a new Congress. This Congress, who are the majority, is Republican, both in the Senate and in the House, is not going to stop him. The Democrats in the House have taken any number of votes, talking about he does not have authorization by Congress and all. They do not have the majority to enact it. That's why many of us are saying people have to vote. Nothing's going to change unless we change who controls, by majority vote, the House and the Senate. And they're just burning up money every day. And even more importantly, or as importantly, I can't say more, they cannot get down the Gulf of Hormuz to deal with the oil coming in, which is why gas prices are going up in the United States. So we're getting it both ways. And I think that we can look at ourselves and say, wait a minute, for our own interests, we better put a new Congress in and a new Senate in. And that can happen this year at the polls. That is why we're mobilizing. That is why we're marching to wake people up. Let's go to Stevio. Is that Stevio in Houston, Texas?
3: Good afternoon, brother.
0: Good afternoon.
3: Good afternoon, brother. How you doing?
0: I'm doing well.
3: Good. It's Stevio. Stevio.
0: Stevio, okay.
3: Yes, sir. Yeah, I just basically wanted to call, man, and give you your flowers, brother. Man, you're still fighting the fight, and you're still out here representing, man. And I greatly appreciate it, and I hope all of our brothers and sisters do, man. And your daughter as well. I see she's, you know, picking up where you left off, man. And that's a beautiful thing to see, man.
0: Well, I appreciate your call. I appreciate you saying that. And I will also tell my daughter that thank you for your call, and I appreciate that. You know, when I say that on the air, and Stevio is noteworthy of this, I don't say that in jest, because you got people that have no idea how difficult, challenging it is to run a national organization, 7 offices around the country, 138 chapters, and do a radio show 3 hours a day, and do your own TV show on the weekend, and do guest appearances, and then all you hear is from some folks that want to go back 40 years and argue about something they don't know what they talking about.
4: Keeping it real.
0: And I just, you know, I sometimes just shake my head and say, what do you got to do? I stood up for people 40 years ago and almost went to jail for it, for stuff I didn't do. But I still got to hear that nonsense. But that's where your faith kicks in God. And that's where your warriors comes in. You just fight on anyhow. Let's take a break. We'll be right back. It's Warrior Witness Wednesday. Keeping it real. Shopton. Be right back.

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5: The reality is tragedy never announces that it is coming. Tragedy thrives on that one bad decision, one unnecessary risk, one moment of believing that it couldn't possibly happen to me. There was a time in our past when our main concentration was on survival. Our elders were considered strict when they would not allow us to go to anyone's house before everyone in that house was checked out. They firmly believed that the company we keep in our youth will determine the outcome of our future. And they were bound and determined that every generation would do better than the one before. Oftentimes, when a young person's future is interrupted by tragedy, it serves as a wake-up call to remind us to accept the reality that we are uniquely different from other cultures. Understanding that difference obligates us to make certain that our young survive so that they, too, can experience a future.
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0: your host, keeping it real, the Reverend Al Sharpton, and we're back. 1-877-532-5797. 1-877-532-5797. And I think that Sandra James says on our message board, we as a group of people should never stay home when time to vote. A stay home is a vote for the opposite team. No doubt about it. And the evidence is, I think that they just really need to take ownership that a lot of what we're going through, our people going through right now, ending diversity, equity, and inclusion, which is costing people jobs and contracts. You talk about you want black business. Black business now are losing contracts. That's what we do among the things we do every day at NAN. Because you can no longer say you have to have diversity contractors. Those contractors are not just black guys making money or black ladies making money. They hire people in the community. You cannot go to companies now and say you're not hiring. You cannot go to municipalities and say you're not putting our people on the city payroll. Because you cannot ask for the data because of no DEI. That's why I'm saying all this arguing about what you would, Martin or Malcolm 60 years ago, or foolishness 40 years ago and all that. Look at where we are now. And I understand we got different strategies, different opinions, different strategies and different activities. We always did. We always did. There were different tribes in Africa, in every nation, but they got together enough to end apartheid in South Africa, all the tribes, other than Buddha Lacy. They got together in Kenya. They got together in Guinea. That's how they had liberation struggles. You are not going to have everybody in the same tribe, but as long as they fighting for the same people, why are you stuck on trying to be divisive, other than if you are working for the opposition or too caught up to understand you ain't doing nothing but helping the opposition by not coming out for one or the other. You either don't know what your no vote means or you helping the opposition. And forensic account says, I hope that the takeaway from those recent primaries is that you can rely on polling. Get up off of that thing. It's a song James Brown said, get up off of that thing. And I was talking about James Brown some and one of them had, well, he son of somebody I knew, and he said that, Alfred, da da da da da. And I said, what's your name? He said, what do you mean, what's my name? I said, what's your name? He said, Kenyatta. I said, but your birth name was so and so. He said, yeah, but I changed my name. And I respected that. So I changed and called my name Al rather than Alfred. But you don't respect that, but you want respect. Yeah, well, I changed it because, it ain't matter why you changed it. It's that you changed it. But if other people do the same thing, you don't respect them. That's why we can't have intelligent conversations, because you want to play your rules as superior to somebody else, and somebody else would be ignorant to engage a conversation when you are going to have the rules just benefit you. He put his head down and said, thank you, Reverend Mal. That's all. Let's have mutual respect. I debate anything as long as we talking common sense, but don't think that you hollering and screaming and calling folk out their name is going to intimidate them. And what we do when we go and tell people to vote, why are you getting mad at people telling you to do something to support your family? Why are you getting angry there? You need to bring me. I don't want to hear that stuff. Wait a minute. Why are you so passionate? Maybe you get loud and angry because you really know that you're guilty and wrong. And you just can't handle. What is the line in the movie? You can't handle the truth. You can't handle the truth. That's why sometimes I let sleeping dogs lie. We've had people disagree with stuff, and then I let it go. Because people can't handle the truth. They don't want to know the whole story. And sometimes it ain't necessary to tell them the whole story. Because it don't really, really help advance our people. Let's go to Disco Brian in Philadelphia, Pennsylvania. WURD, the word.
1: Hey, Rev. Oh, wow. What a crazy, crazy night. I don't know. Did you happen to see the brilliant gentleman who won the election there? Did you see his victory speech?
0: Oh, Crowley?
1: Yeah.
0: I saw part of it this morning. I didn't see it last night. I tried to go to bed by 10, 11 because I'm in the gym by 5. But I saw it this morning, yes.
1: Oh, I mean, the way that he embraces and brings in Hong and her supporters is, I think it needs to be studied by many. He has a universality of the way that he speaks that I think we could learn a lot from. Democrats should learn a lot from him. The man ended his campaign and then restarted it. And I think black voters in Wisconsin saw what was going on there and said, enough of this. Rev, I'm beating a dead horse here, but I've been saying this language that people are using about establishment versus the good people. There's nothing establishment about Crowley. He was from the project. His parents were struggled with mental health and drug addiction. There's nothing establishment about that, right?
0: Before you even go further, Brian, Jesse Jackson, who was one of my main mentors in life since I was 12, had a saying that if you let people define you, you let them confine you.
1: Mm.
0: Who decides what establishment means? So if you're black and you're running for office and you win for office, you all of a sudden the establishment? Yet you got people that are in office, that are in the Senate, in the Congress, that they won for office, they're not establishment. I mean, so who decides what's establishment?
1: How long has Senator Sanders been in elected office, Rev? Was it 1981 that he was?
0: And that's not establishment? I mean, so that's what I'm saying. That's why I don't accept all of these definitions that don't make sense to me. Blacks, get in, we establishment, if we don't go along with them. But the people that's been there, as you cite, for decades, they're not establishment.
1: Hmm.
0: Well, they're getting elected by the same process that the blacks got elected by. So explain to me the difference. So, good example, Strom Thurmond is establishment, and he gets elected, and he's establishment. And Lyndon Johnson gets elected president. He's establishment. But Adam Clayton Powell gets elected from Harlem and fighting and started the Black Power movement. He's establishment because he's black. Oh, no. I mean, what are we talking about? What are we talking about?
1: I don't know, Rev. That's what I've been kind of screaming about for a whole lot of a long time. Kamala Harris, You know, she's the establishment because, I don't know, she's married to a Jewish guy. I don't know. I can't figure it out, Rev. Good talking to you, brother. Love you. Thank you so much.
0: All right. Thank you for your call. No, and I think these are tricks to divide us. The 25 years ago, we protested the Navy bombings in Vieques, saying that Vieques, the bombings there by the United States Navy was giving asthma to kids. I went down and joined the protest because those Latino leaders that joined me and was arrested fighting for Amadou Diallo was killed by police in New York. So I said, I'm going to show you. And I went down. We went to court. They got 40 days in jail for sitting in on an army base. I got 90. I'm not going to attack them because I got more time. You attack the judge. We keep our eyes wronged. You got people that gets on our message board talking about stuff 40 years ago. Yes, people were unjustly taking their livelihood. I faced jail, 70 counts for something I didn't do. To their credit, they helped get me out, but they helped get me in. We were supposed to help each other. But people want to use anything for divisiveness. If it's 50 years ago, if it's 20 years ago. And I'm saying we can't afford that in what we up against right now. It's Warrior Witness Wednesday. And I'm going to leave all that alone. I'm not talking about it anymore. Keeping it real. Shout to them. Be right back.
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3: The New York Times says he's not only the most important person right now in the civil rights movement, but the New York Times says you're the most important person in the Democratic Party.
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4: I am here, Reverend Al, with Dr. Glenda Glover at Tennessee State University, and I have the Tennessee State University leaders who all want to thank you for being our civil rights leader.
2: The Attorney General of Black America, Ben Crump.
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4: And I'm probably going to need your help on this legal fight. You know, they shorted the historically black colleges and universities to the tune of about $13 billion. And Tennessee State was the one they shorted the most.
2: Absolutely. Well, let me know. I'm on the next plane as soon as you holler. You know, when Ben Crump called, I don't even question it. I just head to the airport and get the details on the way.
1: Live from the National Action Network corporate headquarters in New York. Keeping it real. And now, America's number one civil rights leader, the Reverend Al Sharpton.
2: Do we have any... Keeping it real, keeping it real. I am your host, Reverend Al Sharpton. Don't forget, watch Politics Nation with Al Sharpton live at 5 p.m. Eastern Time. Every Saturday and Sunday, and as I said yesterday when I got the ratings reports, they give it to us on Tuesday from the weekends, that yesterday's reports... that Saturday and Sunday we were top rated in our time, which keeps us knowing that people are watching. Even had a rating higher than Fox News. It's always ahead on cable. Keep it going, because that's where we can give the information. But it's not just about ratings to me. It's about getting the information out and letting you hear people be questioned. I had chairman of the Congressional Black Caucus on, and I had other members of Congress on. I had the senator on from Maryland, and hear them address questions that deal with our community. Some because they have not answered, some because they answer them and can't be heard, can't get on television. So watch Politics Nation with Al Sharpton live at 5 p.m. Eastern Time on MS Now every Saturday and Sunday. Then you that are in the New York, New Jersey, Connecticut corridor, come to the Saturday Action Rally at the House of Justice in Harlem. It's at 6 Hancock Place, which is really 124th and Morningside, right in the center of Harlem. And we have our rallies every Saturday, 9 to 11. We open the doors at 6. People should come early to get a seat. But 9 to 11, and we're live on Impact Television. 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Or you can go to YouTube/NAN or the AME Zion channel. The march. I cannot stress the beginning and the end of how important it is that right after the Supreme Court decision that in effect eradicated the voting structure and infrastructure of black districts, allowing them to redistrict the way they wanted, which is to nullify a vote, there needs to be a national gathering right there where the Congress is, where their staffs is, whether they're in town or not, where the Supreme Court is. We must show our strength on August 28th. I've been talking with Martin Luther King III, who's co-chairing this with us, and his wife. And it's the anniversary day happens to be of the 63 years ago that day, Martin Luther King made the I Have a Dream speech right there. We're coming back saying the dream is at stake. The dream has been eradicated by this Supreme Court decision. We need the Congress to come with a new voter bill. Be there. There's no more important gathering in our lifetimes than right now. Well, Reverend Al, we've had some important gatherings, and we have, and I've been at the forefront of some of them. But this one is basic, because this one is about them taking our right to vote. You cannot get away from that. Everything turns on that. If you've not said you're coming, if you're not made arrangements, go and do so right now. Call 1-877-626-4651. 1-877-626-4651. Or go to the website at www.nationalactionnetwork.net. www.nationalactionnetwork.net. And we will give you all the information you need, place you where you need to be. But we need tens of thousands there on Friday the 28th. And I see the mayor's on the message board, Mayor Rodney Jones, saying, why do some complain about marching and ain't never lifted a finger in the movement? That's all they ever done, Mr. Mayor, in the movement, is complain. That's all. And yet, when an opening comes, they're the first one to apply for the job, or the first one want a civil rights group to come help them out of trouble. I've been out here since I was 12, long time. I rarely can remember fighting for a family or fighting for a situation with people that had already been in the movement. There's always people that weren't involved because they never thought it would happen to them. And when it did, they had nowhere else to go but the movement. All right, let's go back to the phone. Let me go to my dear sister and the activist extraordinaire in Chicago. We couldn't get to her yesterday. I'm glad she called back. Sister Pam. Pam, you're keeping it real with Al Sharpton.
5: Thank you, Reverend Sharpton, so much. And I hope I'm okay and you're not getting an echo.
2: Yeah, you're fine.
5: I'm good. I appreciate you, the work at NAN. And I don't think I've said this lately. Those who are calling, listening, are you a member of NAN? Are you supporting the civil rights organizations who are on the front line doing the work? So trying to change policy. So all of this is important. And I hope that we are donating. I'm supporting Reverend the March. I cannot be there to my dismay, but you know I'm there in spirit and in prayers. And I know that it's going to be successful. And the mission will be accomplished. So I just wanted to say that we need to support our organizations financially and with our activism. Reverend Sharpton, so we had the primaries in Wisconsin, right?
2: Right.
5: So I'm going to say this, and I want the Democratic Party, those moderate and others, listen to me. I don't think it behooves us to call here and say that or indicate the DSA is crazy. I was not supporting Francesca Hahn. However, she did receive a large amount of votes.
2: Right.
5: So I hope that David Qualley pays attention to that. And let me just say, Reverend Sharpton, when she referred to not liking Thanksgiving, I think it behooves us to dig a little deeper. And if you did, you just simply find out that she was referring to the fact that was a holiday celebrated that hurt the indigenous people, the Native American people. So that was her reference point. I mean, it wasn't she was just out of her mind. That was a reference point. But what I'm asking the Democrats to do, just as Abdul El-Sayed has to gather the moderate Democrats in Michigan, I would hope that the Democratic strategists and leadership sees that the same way, because she garnered almost half of the votes. And so ask why. And less of the criticism. Because right now I'm worried about the adjudicated sexual abuser, and according to Judge Kaplan, he committed rape in the White House. I'm concerned that you have, it's not even a political party, it's a Republican, for me, fascist hate group that is protecting someone who has credible allegations of raping a 13-year-old. That's what I'm concerned with, defeating that mechanism and that machine. And then also, I'm not particularly worried about DSA and Hassan Piker. I'm worried about Stephen Miller and Steve, Bannon, because he's putting forth policies, that anti-black policies, that are hurting black people right now today. And so, as I've said before, if this were a black cabinet member doing this to any other ethnic group, they'd be making outreach into our leadership and asking our leadership to rein them in. So I'm asking the Jewish community and others to try to rein the hatred of Stephen Miller in. I don't think that's asking too much. Hold him accountable. And so those that I'm worried about the policies, as you said, Reverend Sharpton, that are hurting right now. And then let me lastly say this, Reverend Sharpton. I trust you, your body of work, and what you have done, and for you to check with resources and sources. So if I hear you give me a reason that we shouldn't vote for Dr. El-Sayed in Michigan, I will listen to you. But I'm not going to listen to any other things. And I would ask you, Reverend Sharpton, I know when the time comes, he'll have a conversation with you. And then you can address all the concerns that we have as black people, because I know he has some work to do in the black community.
2: Right.
5: And as Democratic voters. So I know that will happen. And then you will report to us if this is a candidate that we can rely on. See, I know some people are new to, you know, you and your show and what you do. But I'm not. And I know you bring us the information, the resources, and the sources, and you let us know exactly where elected officials stand.
2: Well, I will say this, and I appreciate
5: it. You know, thank you. I'm trying to bring it together. We're not trying to outdo the moderates. I know there's some little, you know, some tension, but we all have to work together. Progressives, DSA, moderate, what have you.
2: Absolutely. Absolutely. And let me take the break. I'll answer on the other side of the break. Keeping it real. Sharpton, Witness Warrior Wednesday. Be right back.
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21: If you recognize my voice, you know about my music. What you may not know is what my foundation has done in the fight to end the AIDS epidemic. 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

0: 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Sun Cam writes on the message board, "I'm not that familiar with David Crowley, but he sounds like a genuine, humble guy. He gave a good speech. He got a bit emotional as he spoke about his personal story growing up. Really hope he wins." Yeah, well, I think I met Crowley once or twice, and I think I had him on Politics Nation. I don't know him, but I know who he's running against. And who he's running against is a diehard Trump supporter. Same thing with the question that Pam raised about how we deal with El Saeed. Some people close to El Saeed reached out. We had a conversation today. I'm probably going to be talking to El Saeed in the next couple of days. And I already know before I talk to him that you can't compare him to the Republican in that race, Rogers, that he's running against. So politics is not necessarily about perfection. It is about interest. Who would further your interest and who would not harm the interests that you already have that are being protected? So we may not get an Adam Clayton Powell or Barack Obama, but we may get somebody that's 70%, 60%, as opposed to somebody that is 100% against us. And I think that that's what we need to deal with. I have people that work in National Action Network. Separate staff works in Politics Nation. They're not perfect, but they are good because they are committed to the job, and they become better over time. I've seen them grow. And that is the only judgment I try to make, is give me the character of the person and give me the options. And if the options say that they're better as an option for what I believe in, I'm going with the options, even if I think there's room for improvement. All right, let's go to RT in St. Louis, Missouri. RT?
1: Yes, sir. Good afternoon, Reverend Sharpton. Thanks for taking my call. I told the producer I'd like to talk about voting today. It's because I find it interesting that Trump, President Trump, never has a problem with the voting process when he wins. You know, when he won in 2024, he didn't have not one issue with the voting, how the voting system is set up. But when he lost to Biden in 2020, there was all kinds of complaints, and even the former New York mayor, Rudy Giuliani, I think he was sued by Dominion Voting.
0: Right.
1: People who make those voting machines. He was sued by them for defamation. So yeah, he never has a problem when he wins with how the voting process is set up. So now the reason why he's coming up with this Save America, I think it's called Save America Act.
0: Right.
1: The reason why he's having a problem, the reason why he's even bringing up voting now, is because he knows that it's less than 100 days before the midterm elections, and he knows that Democrats and even the Democratic Socialist Party is on the move. And so he's trying to create a situation now that where he knows the momentum is leaving the Republican side, so he's trying to create a situation in the voting process to try to manipulate the votes. So, but that's my just thoughts for the day. Thanks for taking my call, Reverend Sharpton.
0: All right, thank you for your call. 1-877-532-5797. 1-877-532-5797. Or go to the message board and we will read your message on the board. And I see Trisha, 1989, on the board says, I hope Texas is paying attention to what happened with the polls. I'm not sure how the Texas Senate race will go, but I'm that governor's race is not that close as the polls say and is a drag on the ticket. Interesting. Tanya Stovall says, because he stole this election, caller, him and Elon Musk. Well, he had a whole lot of help from Elon Musk, no doubt about it. Well, and the thing that I think is important that you raise is that in 2020, when he lost, he said that Biden and them stole it. But he was in charge of the federal government then. The federal government didn't say there was any irregularities that they could find. Have they indicted anybody or prosecuted anybody? They had the attorney general's office to tell you he's the president. So Donald Trump is just trying to cover up his insecurities that he could lose. He's always been thin-skinned and still is. Let's go to Raj in Cleveland, Ohio, W-E-R-E. Raj? Raj?
2: Hello? Oh, yeah. Thanks for taking my call, Reverend.
0: Thank you for calling.
2: I'm all for the BSA. I mean, the only thing, I'll say the only direction that I've heard them go in is positive and things that everybody undoubtedly needs without no apologies or no biting their tongue about it either, you know. So, and I'm glad that Kamala Harris reached out to Mandamian, the socialist. Democratic Socialist, rather. Glad to hear that.
0: And, yeah, I think Kamala reached out. I think President Obama called El Saeed.
2: Oh yeah, yeah, that's right. Yeah, and then also Oliver Larkin down in Florida. That brother, I mean, he's not a black guy, but he's going against Debbie Wasserman Schultz. So that's going to be a big race. He's a
0: The problem there is there's four are going up against Schultz.
3: Keep it real.
0: Four blacks.
2: Oh.
0: So that vote is going to be split. Yeah, that's the problem. Let's take a break. Be right back. Keeping it real. Shopton. Be right back.

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0: I'm your host, Reverend Al Sharpton. It is Witness Warrior Wednesday. 1-877-532-5797. 1-877-532-5797. And Rodney Jones, the mayor, saying on our message board, Trump wants to end mail-in voting. Didn't his lazy behind vote that way? Not calling mail-in voters lazy, just him. I'm a veteran, so I know militaries do mail-in voting. Yeah, Trump did not go to the polls in Mar-a-Lago. He did mail-in vote. I think that it is interesting. James Thomas writes, you know, it seems to me that all of this bluster about Trump being tough is phony, especially coming from a man who hides in a Turkish catering truck with the Turkish Big Macs in it. Trump is a disgrace. Yeah, you know, some of you may have missed that. When I got to the studio this morning to do the last half hour of Morning Joe, they were telling us about how it had come out last night that Trump, when he was told there was a credible death threat when he was over in Turkey, he got into a catering truck to bring him from one plane to the next, left the press on the plane that he was supposed to be on and some of his staff. So if somebody was going to hit the plane thinking he was in it, he was sacrificing them while he made a getaway in a catering truck to go to another plane. Yeah. New York Times wrote that story this morning. And shows you about that. Now, a lot about character. When people will put other people at risk to save themselves, yet they go come out and appear all this courageous. Now, I remember years ago when we had these racial attacks in Howard Beach and then in Bensonhurst, and I would call for marches. And the marches was not designed to show that we was tough. It was designed because we wanted to put out in the national media how racist these people were, which would support the case as to why there was a racial killing of Michael Griffith and then in Bensonhurst, Yusef Hawkins. So it was strategic because I grew up in the civil rights movement where that's what you did. You expose the racism so you can legislate. Others that were in other more nationalist movement didn't believe in marching. I said, fine, I do. And it worked. Because these people came out there, called us the N-word and all of that. So everybody said, wait a minute, that had to be race, because look at how the neighborhood is. And same thing in Bensonhurst. And force special prosecutor got it done, went to jail. I got stabbed in one of them. Many of the people that talked the loudest and the blackest did not come in those marches. They had a different strategy. That's fine. I didn't condemn them. I didn't call them names. That's your strategy. This is mine. But don't take away that that is what exposed the racism. Trump talks big talk, but when it's time to stand up, he runs and ducks. Very telling. Very telling. Also, the pillow guy, I see you, Joanne Kemp, says, my pillow guy won't concede. Maybe Trump can't find him some more votes. Joanne Kemp is saying, yeah, he lost. The pillow guy lost, and he won't concede. Isn't that interesting? Christopher Jeremiah says, like Reverend Al says in his promo, we need to stop giving other people credit. DSA is not the inventor of discussing kitchen table issues. Give credit to Waters, Conyers, Dellums, Cummings, Lee, Edwards, Thompson. That's who. Give credit to Jesse Jackson. Rainbow Coalition went and got farmers and raised that issue. I mean, come on. But you got people that's, you know, plays blacker than black that don't give credit to people like that. I had one person, you know, they show me some of the texts after a while, and I'll read some later. I can't read them on the air, but I'll read later. Some guy talking about why I went off with Jesse Jackson. I started with Jesse Jackson at 12 years old, before I knew anybody. My mother brought me to Reverend Jones and Jesse Jackson. I mean, if you don't like somebody, fine, that's your personal opinion. But don't lie. And Trump is a liar. Tough guy. But you're going to leave your staff and the press in jeopardy in a plane that you've been told is dangerous? Come on, man. Tanya Stovall says exactly, Reverend Al, just what kind of person or coward he is. All those on board could have been killed to save Trump's life without even knowing that their lives were in danger. That's the real point. That is the real point. That's why I never got involved in a movement that I was not willing to put myself on the line for when others wouldn't. I didn't call a march in Howard Beach 40 years ago. I led it every week when even my co-leaders didn't show up. None of them was there the Saturday I got stabbed. None of them. But I went. I don't believe in calling for people to do something you're not going to do. Same thing in Bensonhurst. Same thing in George Floyd. I remember when we called the march in George Floyd 2020, and I said, let's go to Washington like we're going in 3 weeks. They said, you can't do it, Reverend. COVID-19. I went all over this country with COVID. Got Robert Smith to get a private plane to get the family there for the funeral. I didn't call on people to do something I didn't do. We called a march, went to Washington, had tens of thousands, about 200,000 people. If you're going to say something, say it and do it. But don't sell no wolf tickets and everybody else got to cover you. I stepped out in Vegas. They gave me 9 days in jail. I did every day. I did the day outrage, did 40 days there. I done more time than probably any civil rights leader alive today. Never complained about it. Took a knife on my chest and the co-leaders weren't even there. And then when I got out, they wanted to change what we were doing. I said, fine. I went to Harlem, started now. It's been 35 years. A lot of stuff I won't talk about because it would only feed into the enemies of all of us. But believe me, I can call out Trump. I can call out others when they put people in jeopardy because I've been put in jeopardy and my family. Several times and kept going anyhow and then have to take the brickbats from people who don't know what they're talking about. What they can't say and say all they want. Oh, I didn't do this with this guy, that guy. Yeah, and I had reason. You can't say I didn't put my life on the line. I took a knife in my chest. I took indictments and I took the COVID scare and all that. Trump ran in a catering truck. You can't say that about me. David in Atlanta, Georgia, you're keeping it real with Al Sharpton. Is David there?
1: Yeah, I'm here. How you doing?
0: I'm doing good.
1: So I heard you earlier mention about one party being Republicans 100% against us, the other party being the Democrats. You would elect to go with somebody maybe who's 70 or 60%. Against us.
0: No, I didn't say that. I said that the candidate that's running on the Republican. I didn't say the poll party. I don't do party-wide votes. I deal with individual campaigns.
1: Gotcha. Okay. So, and when I heard that, what it made me think was this. We don't have to settle for being back third class, fourth class, fifth class citizens. The money we make in this country.
0: Why do we have to settle? Because the money
1: we do not have to settle for being third, fourth, fifth class citizens.
0: Right.
1: We have one party. We have one party that we know is 100% basically, for the most part, against us. Doesn't offer us any advancement. the other party, we can't say they're all against us, but in my opinion, there's not enough of the other party that's against us. What we need to really realize is that we have no friends here in America, that it is us. And when we together change our behavior, let me give you an example. I was reading something that had a study that said 20% of black men father 80% of the children. Right then and there, if we stop something like that, we start looking at how we spend our money, focus on rebuilding our families, do the internal things that we need to do in order to get ourselves together, we will never, ever in this country have to worry about a party not being in favor of for us. Because that the party that's not 100%, the Democratic Party that's not all 100% for us, you don't win without us. So we yield so much power. It's just about when we're going to learn.
0: Okay,
1: to
0: David. So if we raise our families, hold you over the break. We'll be right back. Keeping it real. Shopton. Be right back.
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2: And I have tears in my eyes, Rev, because this is a narrative that this generation, they need to know. 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I have these tears in my eyes today, Reverend.
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4: live from the National Action Network corporate headquarters in New York, where injustice goes, he follows.
5: 30 years ago, Yusuf Hawkins was the young 16-year-old brother killed for being in a white neighborhood in Brooklyn. I got stabbed leading one of those marches.
4: Keeping it real with America's number one civil rights leader, the Reverend Al Sharpton.
5: Keeping it real. I am your host, Reverend Al Sharpton, 1-877-532-5797, 1-877-532-5797. It's Warrior Witness Wednesday. Need some witnesses. Let me go back to David. Now, David, first of all, everyone that engages in a political process understands that they are not going to get 100% of what they want. They go for the best option that protects their interests. Netanyahu and Trump are allies, but Netanyahu has to keep flying back to Washington to try to get a little more because he doesn't get 100%. So what I was saying is, in the same way they are mature enough to understand that that's how politics goes on a global level and a domestic level, that we are mature enough to understand that we're not going to get everything and we ain't going to stop till we do get everything. But we're going to take as much as we can. We're going to gain. It's like, if I were using a metaphor, football, I'm going to gain as many yards as I can until I can get to the goal line. That's not the goal line, just gaining yards, but I need to gain yards to get there. Now, to say that if we would just take care of our families and buy us...
6: Wait.
5: I didn't interrupt you one time. To say that if we take care of our families and control our dollars and do those things, that we would become better, I think, that's your infer. I agree with that. But if we do not put people in office that's in charge of the schools that our children go to and that gives contracts to our businesses so they can survive, or even if they're mom-and-pop shops that don't need a contract, they got to have sanitation picked up, which is governed by people that's voted for. They have to have utilities to turn on in their stores, which is controlled by government. So there's no way of getting around. You're going to have to make a choice about voting. Otherwise, you're just going to leave the control up to other people that may be 100% against you. Now, go ahead.
6: Okay. And again, I can't say I wholeheartedly agree with that, because if that was the case, we've been performing the same way. I'm 56 years old. I first started voting for David Dinkins in the Bronx, New York. I've been voting ever since. So that the philosophy and the school of thought that we have is only, unfortunately, it's only going to get us more of what we have. We know who the enemy is. We know what the problem is, but we spend so much time talking about it as opposed to coming up with a different alternative. Again, if you want something you never had, you're going to have to do something you never did. And
5: well, give me the alternative. I mean, because I just addressed what you said. You didn't address what I said.
6: Okay, what is so the alternative?
5: Let me finish answering the question. Don't give me an example. Give me the alternative. I gave you the example. If we buy and control our money, you said, I said that we cannot do that without having to deal with the fact that the sanitation and the utilities and all that we do is still going to be decided by people we voted. That's an answer to your point. I answered you about if we stay with our families, the schools they go to is controlled by that. So answer me then, what's the alternative then to our kids going to school and our having businesses that is not going to have to intersect with those that are in charge of a city? What's the answer?
6: Well, you're asking me a question and kind of backing me into a uncompromising corner. But what I will say is that we can do this, and we should not be this far down in this country. And if we are this far down in this country, and you agree, that means we have. It's not like we're sitting around doing nothing. We have been doing something to try to get our stuff out of the situation, but right. we don't make the proper adjustments.
5: Well, I may agree with you.
6: A square doesn't go into a triangle. No matter how hard you put it, no matter how hard you hit it, we don't want to come to some hard truths that this country is against us and we have no friends.
5: But I don't I think we say that every day, which is why we tell people we're not debating about the country's against us. You ain't debating with me about that. You ain't debating with me about that. We need to say it. The question is, having said that, then what are we going to do about it? And how do we survive as a people to do that? I think the country's against us. I think that nobody's on our side. Question is, are we on our own side? And you use what is available to you to make yourself and to get enough of us to make ourselves to be put in a position to do something and deal with what the alternatives are. Thank you for your call. I mean, that's all I can do is give you the alternative to what you said. Spencer in South Carolina, you're keeping it real with Al Sharpton.
7: Hello, Al. I'm glad I was listening to the brief talk that you guys just was doing. There's a question I want to ask you, because when you get through with hearing what I'm saying and then you answer me, I think I'll feel a little better. But watch this. Here the question comes. When Trump get the military to control the public so he'll stay in office, what do the government supposed to do? That's my question. Because he's sure going to do it.
5: When Trump gets the military to do what?
7: When Trump instruct the military to make sure he stay in office. And you, I know you might say that ain't going to happen. But so far, we are on a heck of a highway in life.
5: But I think the only way you can answer that is who's going to be in charge of the government at that time. For example, if you're saying that if he orders the military to stop the election this year, where he's not up, by the way, the governors and the states run the state's elections. We force the governors in each state to go forward with the elections. And you can go to court and get that done. If you're saying to keep him in office after his term is up, if we have Democrats that are in charge, that are the majority of the House and the Republican, they're the government and could say that, no, the military must operate as we call them. They can bring them in front of the Congress. That's the answer to that. That's a simple answer. Thank you for your call. I think that a lot of us, see, what I think that where a lot of people are being confused is I'm not saying that voting solves all of our problems. Far from it. But I am saying that it is part of what can be used to solve our problems. What I don't understand is, out of all of our problems, out of all that we face, the only thing some of us want to do is stop us from voting. That don't make sense to me, or is suspicious to me. Because if we stop voting, then what? And to say that things have not changed is just historically inaccurate. I think the other caller said that David said he started voting when Dave Dinkins became mayor. And I was involved in that campaign, 89. That's when I was marching in Bensonhurst. To say that Dinkins, who started community policing and did other things, was no different than Giuliani that started Stop and Frisk, it's just not true. And Giuliani was elected when Dinkins should have been reelected. So don't tell me that it was no difference. And Giuliani did 8 years and had Stop and Frisk and caused a lot of damage in New York that Dinkins would not have done and did not do. And then after Giuliani, we got 12 years of Bloomberg. Then we got de Blasio, who undid some of what they had done. So let's not act like Biden and Harris in the White House was the same thing as Trump. I mean, make it make sense. You could say you wanted more. I wanted more. I met with Biden 50 times trying to get the George Floyd bill through. We couldn't get enough of the Democrats. We had two Democrats that blocked that. All of the Republicans was against it. So my problem is, I know math. If everybody in one party is against me and all but two is for me in the other one, I'm going to go with the ones and try to pressure or get rid of those two. But I'm not going to say it's abracadabra, I want it all or none, because then people have the right to say, maybe you don't really want it all, because you know you don't get all of nothing. You have to do it in a process, and we've got to go through the process that will work with us. Now, will a process give us everything we want? No, that's why it's a process. We're going to have to pay the price step by step. Let's take a break. Be right back. Keeping it real. That's what I try to do. Shop to me. 1-877-532-5797. Be right back.
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0: I'm your host, Reverend Al Sharpton, and then we're back. 1-877-532-5797. Witness, Warrior Witness Wednesday. And the reason I took time trying to explain a dialogue with the caller is that to just operate on good behavior, which we should be on good behavior, he's correct about that, and to operate where we spend our money wisely, and we should, is to adjust to also being governed by people in power that decides where your business is going to be zoned, how they're going to have utilities, and where your kids are going to go to school, no matter how good a father you are. So you can't accommodate them being in power at your mercy. You must do both and. And I think that that's one of the problems that I have with people when we come up with that, is we're finding ways to adjust to being oppressed rather than to fight, even if it's step by step, against the oppressors. I'm not trying to tell you how to be a good conduct oppressed person. I'm trying to say you should have good conduct and fight oppression step by step. Let me go to the sage of the South, Brother Jihad. Brother Jihad, you're keeping it real with Al Sharpton.
2: Reverend Al, how are you doing today?
0: I'm doing well. How are you?
2: Good, good. You know, I pray for you, to be honest with you. You and other black leaders who commit to fight for people who don't even understand the fight they're in. You know, the fact that you have to explain to a young man who said nothing's changed. You know, I wish we had that little time capsule where we could put him back in 1963 in Selma, Alabama.
0: Yeah.
2: You know, I mean, where we can put them back in history so that they can be there when these experiences happen and tell, and then come back and say nothing's changed. You know, I mean, just the fact that you have, I mean, it boggles my mind that you have to even explain that, because that's basic, Reverend Al.
0: Right.
2: Now, then on top of explaining that, now you got to convince them to get up and do something. It's mind-boggling.
0: Yeah.
2: You know what I mean? And most of the time, people who say that ain't doing nothing but benefiting from your and other people's and our struggle. On those people who step out here and lose their lives and lose their jobs and sacrifice time with their families and all this and that, and then 2026 Negroes saying nothing changed.
0: Right.
2: It's crazy. Why would these people spend millions of dollars for a job that don't pay nothing?
0: Right.
2: You know, Congress people, they don't make no whole bunch of money.
0: No.
2: You know what I mean? But city council people, and stuff, they don't make no whole bunch. Why are these people fighting so hard for this position if that position didn't have a value and wasn't doing something? And then why do Republicans fight Republicans to get to be the Republican that get in the position? You understand
0: what I'm
2: saying?
0: This is
2: a simple part I'm saying when I'm saying how disconnected we are. You know what I mean? We're under an illusion of being in a system of being somewhere where we have no obstacles and no opposition. Life itself had to fight to get here, Reverend Al.
0: That's right. That's right.
2: You know what I mean? So somewhere along the line, you know what I mean, we got to be educated even on that aspect of it. And really, if they just look at their own individual experience, they saw obstacles in going to school, learning, you know what I mean, raising, living in the family, neighborhood. Everything wasn't perfect in that situation. You know what I mean? You meet obstacles, and then you try to gain knowledge to fight the obstacles. And then you also must have patience and persevere, so you develop patience to fight the obstacle, knowing that it's not going to happen overnight. So where's this miracle world they keep talking about? Well, it should be this way. They should do this. They should do that. Well, you have people who are trying to stop your movement.
0: And now and you have to put as you say, spending millions of dollars. But you know what comes to mind? You know what comes to mind? I don't call you sage for just be saying that, because you raised some wise thoughts. If you went back, whoever the caller was, and asked your granddaddy, is my life where I can go wherever I want to go, do what I want to do to a certain degree, is my life any different than yours? And your granddaddy had to sit in the back of the bus, who had to walk in the gutter when white folks walked on the curb, on and on and on, couldn't go to say, would ask you, grandson, are you out of your mind? I mean, it's an insult. Forget Al Sharpton, forget Jihad. It's an insult to your own grandparents to say nothing changed.
2: That's total insult. You know what I mean? I have some friends that say, well, we still in slavery. And he's driving down the street in a nice car. Wherever the hell you want to go. You know, come on, you're going to the nice restaurant to eat. And he's telling me that we in slavery. I was saying, you don't know what slavery is. You don't have a concept of slavery.
0: No, it's an insult.
2: I end with this right now. And the Democrats right now, really, they pissing me off. Let me tell you why. Mm-hmm. I listened to a Democrat last night. They said, "What you all have to present something other than running against Trump." So I'm saying, what do you mean? Because we're not running against Trump body. We're running against Trump policies.
0: That's right.
2: So for them to convince you that you're running against Trump, the person, and not his policy, if all we had to do was deal with that old man body, it wouldn't even be no issue.
0: Right.
2: So for the Democrats not to be able to explain that when we say we're running against Trump, we're running against the the program that he cut, DEI. Right. We're running against anti-DEI. We're running against his anti-cutting the Medicaid program. We're running against all of the things that Trump is promoting. That's what we're running against.
0: Right.
2: And now we got an electorate that can't comprehend that. And then they're going to say to us, well, y'all got to do more to run against Trump. That's why we're running against Trump.
0: Right, exactly right. And that part, And we did. That's why we got him out with Biden. And some of the same cynics that said voting don't change nothing is why we got some more Trump. That's exactly right.
2: Thank you. Thanks a lot, Reverend.
0: All right, good to hear your voice. And let me... And you know, I think a lot of us do not understand what I've tried to say and what Jihad said even better, that we're not saying that everything is perfect. We're saying that you got to do it step by step. Why are we doing the march? Because that we know from history highlighted the issues, energized the people, and got things done. If you don't understand that, then explain to me, why is everybody else marching? Why did they have the No Kings March? Why did they march and get people elected? Why did they had the Israel's attack? Why did the Jews march all over the world? I mean, we can't be that stupid. Everybody else can figure out that they got to fight, they got to march, they got to vote, and we sitting up here with less than anybody ain't gonna try to do none of it. And then we're gonna have some kids. That's who they are. They young enough to be some of our grandkids. Come on and say, okay, we'll vote and take over y'all's neighborhood. How you like me now? I mean, we can't be that stupid. They just, fine, y'all don't, you're right, don't vote. Ain't no march, Reverend Al. That's old school. Let us get in and we'll redraw the districts. You won't have no power. And you get out of that house, because I like that house. It's closer to downtown. Someone gentrify you. Are you serious? Are you looking at what you're seeing? Let's take a break. Be right back. Keeping it real. Shopton. Warrior Witness Wednesday. Be right back.
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0: 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And like I said, I want to thank you again for you that really supported us and keep us on the air, the ratings, and the information flow. It's very important. And don't forget, this Saturday, Sunday, I'll be live 5 p.m. Eastern Time on MS Now. You that are in the Northeast Corridor, meet me or beat me to the Saturday Action Rally. Countdown to this big march. You want to be in the house Saturday. I'll be looking for you 9 a.m. to 11 a.m. at 6 Hancock Place, the House of Justice. It's really 124th and Morningside. You that are not in New York can watch it live on Impact Television or NationalActionNetwork.net, on YouTube/NAN, or on the AME Zion channel. And let me also encourage everybody, sign up for the march. If you haven't, we're making bus arrangements now for those that need to know where the buses are, whatever it is, wherever you can and cannot be, make sure that you are involved in a serious way with this march. We must make this national statement. 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All right, let's go back to the phone. Let's go to Theron in Palm Beach, Florida.
2: Hey, peace be unto you, Brother Sharpton. Just wanted to jump in on that conversation. You know, you talked about how the struggles take places, and how as black people back in the lateral days in the 60s and 50s, how blacks fought, even farther back then, they've always fought. And then today we come into the year of 2026, and we have the blacks today who are speaking more against themselves and all the things that those who were forerunners in front of us fought for. I look at who's in front of us today. This young audience that's arguing and complaining has done nothing for their youth. They don't understand that they are the lost sheep in the house of Israel under symbols. We as black people are characterized as a lost sheep under symbol. But since we are in this house and we are lost in this house, we have to establish ourselves in a manner. And you have done that for us. We have other black leaders have done that for us. And we're not going to throw that away. And if that's their thinking, then they can continue their own direction and do what they need to do. But we need to stay the course and fight the way we've been fighting and continue to fight, because you're dealing with the people that's not going to give you everything you're asking for. So you're going to get a lot of that. You're going to get some things that's going to help you. You're not going to get everything, but you're going to have to fight for things that you're not going to get. So I don't understand this younger audience and why they're so dead and why they're so strongly against their own people who have been fighting before they got here and who have died for them to even do the things that they do. I don't understand that.
0: Yeah, I'm at a loss for it too, but thank you for your call. Let me go to Brother Carl. Brother Carl in West Palm Springs.
3: How you doing, big brother? How you doing there?
0: I'm doing good. How are you?
3: I'm thankful to the Creator. You know, when I think about, I came a little bit before we integrated, and I can remember when I walked down Ashley Street in Jacksonville. If I came to Harlem and walked down 125th of Chicago and different places, we had different things that reminded us of the reality of life. Right now, I think we called ourselves in a quagmire, but I do think that the idea of being a fisherman for men, you got to know how to fish all different kind of fish, salt water and fresh water. And then you got to know what the fish like if you're planning on catching them and planning on utilizing them. And I think many times our people done lost the path to try to really understand. We used to get this in school and get it in church, but because we've kind of lost those tenets, our children find themselves somewhat lost. So I don't talk against them. I just try to guide them and share with them some of the intricate things. Because, like, when I think about it, you have to put all fractions together in order to get a whole. And when you're putting fractions together, most of the time we don't like mathematics, so we don't understand the human mathematical equation. And I just hope and pray that we will continue to encourage our little brothers and sisters and our elderly as we continue to try to forge our way towards some kind of meaningful success. And what it forced me to think about, I remember when we used to have the phonograph where you had to wind it up, and then right. My dad and I moved, they bought the 45s and the 78s, and then we right. Went to the 8-track, and we went to the cassette CD and then the laser. But then it was all about moving sound. And many right. times we don't understand the changes in the sounds, but it's important that we do. And I still waiting on you here in Florida, man, whenever you all get right. the chance. All right, big all right.
0: Thank you for your call. And I think that he raises a very important point. And I'm looking at Kevin Powell saying on the message board a similar point. He says, Reverend Shopton, when Hurricane Katrina caused death and destruction in New Orleans, Kanye West said publicly the former President George Bush doesn't care about black people. But today you hear nothing but silence from him when it comes to Donald Trump. In fact, he met with Donald Trump during the first term. But the point I get out of that, Kevin, I'm so glad you raised it, is if you did everything right, took care of your family, obeyed everything in terms of you didn't shop nowhere, spend your money, but nowhere with your own people, and you lived in New Orleans, that wouldn't have meant nothing when Hurricane Katrina came. You'd have been flooded out. And who is in charge of government decided the levies and decide what to do once you have been flooded out. So, I mean, we can't operate like we're in a vacuum. The people in Tulsa, Oklahoma, that were massacred, they would take care of their families. They had built a black self-sufficient city, but they were in their part of the city, and when the people came to massacre them, they didn't control or have any influence in the police or law enforcement to protect themselves. So if you just want to use early African-American history with the Tulsa massacre or go all the way to Katrina, it shows you got to be involved in some politics, because no matter what you establish, if those in power are antithetical to your interests or don't care about you, it could be wiped out with a hurricane or a massacre, and ain't nothing you can do about it. It is just that simple. We marched. People talk about what marches do. We marched. People protested all over the world to set the climate so that the governor of Minnesota, Governor Walz, who later ended up running as the vice presidential candidate for Kamala Harris, because of our protests, he appointed a black Muslim to be the special prosecutor on George Floyd. We had to march to get that. We had to show numbers. We had to make all kinds of statements. I was in there at the request of the family. And Keith Ellison got appointed, prosecuted, and put them cops in jail. That would not have happened if there was not protest. First one to tell you that is Keith Ellison. They were even giving him the special prosecutor stuff. So either we going to look at what is facts, or we just going to throw up a hand and say, no, we just need to go in our own hole. But they control the hole. You act like if you go in your own hole, that they don't control that. Like I said, your kids going to go to schools governed by who's elected. the zones you want to support your own businesses. You can't set up a business without being in the right business zone, having a business license, having a certificate of occupancy. All of that is political, or they'll close you down. Just that simple. So, I'm taking the people that are calling, I'm taking their questions or statements at face value and say maybe they really understand. So I'm explaining it so they and others that think like that understand. But some of us just done made a deal with the enemy. Some of us, I know some of them, that is saying all this Trump stuff, know better. They know better. And I think Jihad said it right. Look at the money they spending against. They spent $1 billion, a billion with a B, in this last election with Trump. They might have spent $1 billion if it didn't matter. As money hungry as these people are, they wouldn't be invested in something that won't matter. But they'll invest in letting people convince you it don't matter. Now, that's a good investment. Because if they can convince you it don't matter and you sit down, they ain't got no problem. They can get done whatever they want to do. They'll run a highway through your business community. Do I support our businesses? City council downtown to say, knock them business out of the way. We're going to run the highway, the intersection that way. And ain't nothing you can do about it. Zero. So I'm not saying we don't need the businesses. Nobody supports them more than I do. I'm not saying we don't need to stay with our families and children and raise them and educate them. Nobody does that more than I do. What I am saying is we knew that and voting and marching. It's both and. I can't understand why you can't do both and. Unless you have another motive. I'll give you the benefit of doubt that you don't. Let me leave it there. Let me thank all of you that called in, listened in, you that called in couldn't get through on this Warrior Witness Wednesday. Remember, whatever you do, wherever you go, however you feel, tell somebody, tell anybody, tell everybody. Reverend Al told you personally, keep it real.
1: Keep it real.
0: Keep it real. Keep it real.
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5: 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It is Wednesday, August the 12th. Do you know what time it is? It's Al Sharpton's time. And for these next 3 hours, it's time to put aside all pretenses, deception, denial, or fronting. The time has come to keep it real on Keeping It Real with Reverend Al Sharpton. A very good afternoon to you all across the country. And good morning to our West Coast listeners. Welcome to those listening on Sirius XM, Channel 126, The Urban View, where talk empowers and becomes action. Well, this is Warrior Witness Wednesday. Can I get a witness? Growing up a boy preaching, then preaching all my life, we always have the refrain in church, can I get a witness? But I need some warrior witnesses today, because there's a lot going on, and we need some warrior witnesses to be on their post. So call me at 1-877-532-5797. 1-877-532-5797. The U.S. Attorney in Washington, D.C. has now called a special grand jury to look into the reflecting pool. Now, they had indicted a man saying that, and he's a former Olympian, that he had knifed or did something to disfigure the reflection pool right in front of Lincoln Memorial, where we will be on 28th of this month. And they went in the grand jury, indicted him. Then last week, Jeanine Pirro, U.S. Attorney for District of Columbia, came back and said there was no evidence, and they went to court and dropped the indictment. Now she's called for a special grand jury after meeting with President Trump, who was highly upset, disappointed in her, said it publicly. He was the one that had recommended, nominated her. He was the one that she got through the Senate with his support. And so he was all but assigning them to do what he wanted done. It was unprecedented for her to indict somebody that the president wanted. Then it was unprecedented for one of Trump's nominee appointees to come back and say there's no evidence we withdraw an indictment. Now are we getting ready to see her re-indict and say all of a sudden they have evidence that she just said they didn't have? We are out of control. Out of control. And I think that it is absolutely outrageous at best. That's why I need some warriors. And I think that we really, really need some warrior witnesses. And then we also, on top of that, hearing that Immigration and Customs Enforcement officers may soon be outfitted. Listen to this now. They may soon be outfitted with gloves that can deliver painful electric shocks intended to gain compliance, they say, when they are dealing with grabbing people that deport. Electric shocks. They ICE plans to spend up to $20 million to purchase thousands of conductive distraction and de-escalation devices for officers and agents by March of next year. These devices, known as the GLOVE, GLOVE, which stands for Generated Low Output Voltage Emitter, and are manufactured by Compliant Technologies, LLC, in Lexington, Kentucky. Now, we already are facing police that once stood over a young man with mental issues in Madison, Wisconsin, and they say he had a knife, and a female officer stood up over him and just shot three times like an execution. Killed him. We're doing his funeral day after tomorrow in Madison, Wisconsin. I'll be there with Attorney Crump and the family. And we saw what ICE officers did to Renee Good. And then a few weeks later, I believe his name is Petrus, in Minneapolis, Minnesota, ICE, both times. Now you're going to give them electric gloves? Tell me how that's going to work out. I mean, make that make sense. What do they have to do for us to understand what time it is? They are trying to go into a real police state in your face. Yesterday, interesting, talking about, I'm on my way to Madison, Wisconsin, talking about Wisconsin. They had said that Ms. Hong, I believe she's a congresswoman, progressive, way ahead, and was going to win the Democratic primary for governor. Well, it looks like they were wrong. And black man, county executive, who is the county executive of Milwaukee County, David Crowley, won by a few hundred votes. That's why every vote counts. So they say El Said was a victory for the progressives, won by 1% in Michigan. Well, what does Crowley's win mean? I was on the In the Morning Joe's this morning talking about that. That's why I'm saying there is so much to do with this administration now talking about electric gloves and taking away the voting right with Section 2 out from the Supreme Court, to where they are gearing up to try and stop people from voting, putting people at voting sites, which is one of the reasons that we're having the big march on August 28th. It's time to fight. You know, I see detractors, critics, haters just get on to sometime the message board and try to lure me into fighting about some 40-year-old stuff. I'm fighting about today. So the right-wingers that's trying to distort stuff that we fought 40 years ago, they will settle one way or another 40 years ago, whether you like it or I like it. Some I didn't like, I didn't, and some did. But I'm not fighting those fights today. Wake up. We're in 26 with real issues. You're not going to undo a case that we fought 26 years ago or issue or policy. Wake up. I say the same thing to those that are not on the right, down the left, that's black. Wake up. Quit arguing about stuff you don't know about from 40 years ago. Like we don't have nothing today. What you're letting everybody know is how irrelevant you are. That's like arguing with somebody about their ex-wife that they divorced 40 years ago. That you don't know what happened to a man and a woman. So let it go. We got stuff to do right now. Or are you hiding behind 40 years ago to excuse how you done got old and irrelevant? These people, and it is clear, are trying their best, absolute best, to turn back the clock right now. And Disco O'Brien says, congrats to Wisconsin. They elected a brilliant, truly progressive black man, David Crowley, for governor over the crazy DSA fool. Okay, Brian's going to get his dig in at DSA. I got it. But they did. They did. Roderick McCoy says Trump said he would do this and people stayed home and they were going to sit this one out now. What is going to take what is it going to take to get you up to the polls? Wake up, people. Thank you. That's what I need. I need some warriors. Wednesday. Witness Warriors. 1-877-532-5797. 1-877-532-5797. Keeping it real. Keep shopping. 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

0: your host, Reverend Al Sharpton, www.nationalactionnetwork.net. You can send us something on Warrior Witness Wednesday on our message board, and we'll read it, or you can call in, and we will hear what you have to say. And like I always say, I don't have to agree with you, or you don't have to agree with me. But as long as we respectfully hear each other, that's what keeping it real is all about. And I think it is imperative during these times that we really have this open dialogue. It is Warrior Witness Wednesday. Let me start in Washington, D.C., from hearing from Ira. Ira, you're keeping it real with Al Sharpton.
1: Hey, good evening, Reverend Sharpton. Thanks for taking my call. And I'm
0: thank
1: just handling some business about some things. What it is, I listened to your last little comment. I had to change my subject since you said something about this ice gloves. And you said they were Kentucky vendors. What that makes me think, I mean, I ain't trying to say I'm a type of a racist or anything, but in Kentucky, there's no black people has businesses that does vending for making killer gloves to kill or hurt or maim other people. So I'm thinking this is just some of that mega thoughtness of relying on someone to manufacture something that can hurt other people. And Kentucky vendors remind me of the southern states, I don't care how you slice it. So those Kentucky vendors are not for anybody of color, and they're funded by something that if you were spending gloves, why couldn't you spend that same money to program and programs that are being funded for people who need stuff, who need to eat and stuff like that? But no, they don't do that. They make it so that it's something to maim and disable. And at this point, they're still taking people off the street and incarcerating them illegally, as far as you call it, illegal immigrants. And they're not publicizing, because at the time when you publicize it, they say you're picking on them, but you're pandering to the MAGA base. But you're still, at this time as we speak, you're still picking hundreds and hundreds and hundreds of folks and incarcerating them to be in this ICE detention center, for whether they keep them as prisoners or they use them as part of a medical thing, as you use for organ donors, you know, because they can manufacture anything they want. Say they died, they can do what they want. So this ICE thing is out of control, and anybody that supports that, which is this administration is doing, is really outrageous, and we need to go a bigger picture, stay vigilant. They are still doing things, they're not talking about it. So that's my talk for today, Al Sharpton. I'll call you tomorrow, brother.
0: All right, thank you for your call. And I think when we talk about these gloves that can shock people, you're absolutely talking about increasing the amount of casualties and the danger of, I mean, we've fought and got cameras on police all over the country that came out of our marching. For y'all talk about what marching does, we would not be having these cases in court if we had not marched and got that done under the Obama administration. But now you're going to have electric gloves? This is as threatening as you could think of. Let's go to Germany and hear from Brother Rick. Brother Rick, you're keeping it real with Al Sharpton. Yes.
2: Can you hear me now?
0: I do hear you, yes.
2: Okay. I always wait for that bell. And today I wanted to talk about what's going on in Congress regarding the war in Iran. My question to you is, are they going to stop Trump's war, or are they just going to give this man a pass to continue waging war?
0: I think that they are going to continue. Well, when you say are they going to continue waging war, do you mean is Iran going to continue or the United States going to continue?
2: No, what I mean is the Congress going to allow him, the president, to continue waging war in Iran? Are they going to give them a pass without declaring war, or are they going to stop him sometime soon?
0: Well, I think the answer, I think it's a very good question. Thank you for your call. I think the answer is that's why you need to elect a new Congress. This Congress, who are the majority, is Republican, both in the Senate and in the House, is not going to stop him. The Democrats in the House have taken any number of votes, talking about he does not have authorization by Congress and all. They do not have the majority to enact it. That's why many of us are saying people have to vote. Nothing's going to change unless we change who controls, by majority vote, the House and the Senate. And they're just burning up money every day. And even more importantly, or as importantly, I can't say more, they cannot get down the Gulf of Hormuz to deal with the oil coming in, which is why gas prices are going up in the United States. So we're getting it both ways. And I think that we can look at ourselves and say, wait a minute, for our own interests, we better put a new Congress in and a new Senate in. And that can happen this year at the polls. That is why we're mobilizing. That is why we're marching to wake people up. Let's go to Stevio. Is that Stevio in Houston, Texas?
3: Good afternoon, brother.
0: Good afternoon.
3: Good afternoon, brother. How you doing?
0: I'm doing well.
3: Good. Oh, it's Stevio. Stevio.
0: Stevio, okay.
3: Yes, sir. Yeah, I just basically wanted to call, man, and give you your flowers, brother. Man, you're still fighting the fight, and you're still out here representing, man, and I greatly appreciate it, and I hope all of our brothers and sisters do, man. And your daughter as well, I see she's, you know, picking up where you left off, man, and that's a beautiful thing to see, man.
0: Well, I appreciate your call. I appreciate you saying that, and I will also tell my daughter that thank you for your call, and I appreciate that. You know, when I say that on the air, and Stevio is noteworthy of this, I don't say that in jest, because you got people that have no idea how difficult, challenging it is to run a national organization, 7 offices around the country, 138 chapters, and do a radio show 3 hours a day, and do your own TV show on the weekend, and do guest appearances, and then all you hear is from some folks that want to go back 40 years and argue about something they don't know what they talking about.
4: Keeping it real.
0: And I just, you know, I sometimes just shake my head and say, what do you got to do? I stood up for people 40 years ago and almost went to jail for it, for stuff I didn't do. But I still got to hear that nonsense. But that's where your faith kicks in God. And that's where your warrior comes in. You just fight on anyhow. Let's take a break. We'll be right back. It's Warrior Witness Wednesday. Keeping it real. Shopton. Be right back.

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17: Sure, but the type that's out there now is stronger than when I was younger, so it's really important for you two to be careful.
18: I never thought about that.
17: Well, now's the time to start thinking about it.
20: Now's the time to talk to your kids about substance use. 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

0: And we're back. 1-877-532-5797. And I think that Sandra James says on our message board, we as a group of people should never stay home when time to vote. A stay home is a vote for the opposite team. No doubt about it. And the evidence is, I think that they just really need to take ownership that a lot of what we're going through, our people going through right now, ending diversity, equity, and inclusion, which is costing people jobs and contracts. You talk about you want black business. Black business now are losing contracts. That's what we do among the things we do every day at NAN. Because you can no longer say you have to have diversity contractors. Those contractors are not just black guys making money or black ladies making money. They hire people in the community. You cannot go to companies now and say you're not hiring. You cannot go to municipalities and say you're not putting our people on the city payroll. Because you cannot ask for the data because of no DEI. That's why I'm saying all this arguing about what you would, Martin or Malcolm 60 years ago, or foolishness 40 years ago and all that. Look at where we are now. And I understand we got different strategies, different opinions, different strategies and different activities. We always did. We always did. There were different tribes in Africa, in every nation, but they got together enough to end apartheid in South Africa, all the tribes, other than Buddha Lacy. They got together in Kenya. They got together in Guinea. That's how they had liberation struggles. You are not going to have everybody in the same tribe, but as long as they fighting for the same people, why are you stuck on trying to be divisive? Other than if you are working for the opposition or too caught up to understand you ain't doing nothing but helping the opposition by not coming out voting. One or the other. You either don't know what your no vote means or you helping the opposition. And forensic account says, I hope that the takeaway from those recent primaries is that you can rely on polling. Get up off of that thing. It's a song James Brown said, get up off of that thing. And I talk about James Brown some and one of them had, well, he son of somebody I knew, and he said that, you know, Alfred, da-da-da-da-da, and I said, what's your name? He said, what do you mean, what's my name? I said, what's your name? He said, Kenyatta. I said, but your birth name was so-and-so. He said, yeah, but I changed my name, and I respected that. So I changed and called my name Al rather than Alfred, but you don't respect that, but you want respect. Yeah, well, I changed it because, it ain't matter why you changed it. It's that you changed it. But if other people do the same thing, you don't respect them. That's why we can't have intelligent conversations, because you want to play your rules as superior to somebody else, and somebody else would be ignorant to engage in conversation when you are going to have the rules just benefit you. He put his head down and said, thank you, Red Mal. That's all. Let's have mutual respect. I debate anything as long as we talking common sense, but don't think that you hollering and screaming and calling folk out their name is going to intimidate them. And what we do when we go and tell people to vote, why are you getting mad at people telling you to do something to support your family? Why are you getting angry there? You need to bro. Man, I don't want to hear that stuff. Wait a minute. Why are you so passionate? Maybe you get loud and angry because you really know that you're guilty and wrong. And you just can't handle. What is the line in the movie? You can't handle the truth. You can't handle the truth. That's why sometimes I let sleeping dogs lie. We've had people disagree with stuff, and then I let it go. Because people can't handle the truth. They don't want to know the whole story. And sometimes it ain't necessary to tell them the whole story. Because it don't really, really help advance our people. Let's go to Disco Brian in Philadelphia, Pennsylvania. WURD, the word.
1: Hey, Rev. Oh, wow. What a crazy, crazy night. I don't know. Did you happen to see the brilliant gentleman who won the election there? Did you see his victory speech?
0: Oh, Crowley?
1: Yeah.
0: I saw part of it this morning. I didn't see it last night. I tried to go to bed by 10, 11 because I'm in the gym by 5. But I saw it this morning, yes.
1: Oh, I mean, the way that he embraces and brings in Hong and her supporters is, I think it needs to be studied by many. He has a universality of the way that he speaks that I think we could learn a lot from. Democrats should learn a lot from him. The man ended his campaign and then restarted it. And I think black voters in Wisconsin saw what was going on there and said, enough of this. Because, yeah. Rev, I'm beating a dead horse here, but I've been saying this language that people are using about establishment versus the good people. There's nothing establishment about Crowley. He was from the project. His parents were struggled with mental health and drug addiction. There's nothing establishment about that, right?
0: Before you even go further, Brian, you know, yeah. Jesse Jackson, who was one of my main mentors in life since I was 12, had a saying that if you let people define you, you let them confine you.
1: Mm.
0: Who decides what establishment means? So if you're black and you're running for office and you win for office, you all of a sudden the establishment? Yet you got people that are in office, that are in the Senate, in the Congress, that they won for office. They're not establishment. I mean, so who decides what's establishment?
1: How long has Senator Sanders been in elected office, Rev? Was it 1981 that he was?
0: And that's not establishment? I mean, so that's what I'm saying. That's why I don't accept all of these definitions that don't make sense to me. Blacks, get in, we establishment, if we don't go along with them. But the people that's been there, as you cite, for decades, they're not establishment.
1: Hmm.
0: Well, they're getting elected by the same process that the blacks got elected by. So explain to me the difference. So, good example, Strom Thurmond is establishment, and he gets elected, and he's establishment. And Lyndon Johnson gets elected president. He's establishment. But Adam Clayton Powell gets elected from Harlem and fighting and started the Black Power movement. We're talking Carmichael. He's establishment because he's black. Oh, no. I mean, what are we talking about? What are we talking about?
1: I don't know, Rev. That's what I've been kind of screaming about for a whole lot of a long time. Kamala Harris, You know, she's the establishment because, I don't know, she's married to a Jewish guy. I don't know. Right. I can't figure it out, Rev. Good talking to you, brother. Love you. Thank you so much.
0: All right. Thank you for your call. No, and I think these are tricks to divide us. The 20, where were we in, 26, 25 years ago, we protested the Navy bombings in Vieques, saying that Vieques, the bombings there by the United States Navy was giving asthma to kids. I went down and joined the protest because those Latino leaders that joined me and was arrested fighting for Amadou Diallo was killed by police in New York. So I said, I'm going to show you. And I went down. We went to court. They got 40 days in jail for sitting in on an army base. I got 90. I'm not going to attack them because I got more time. You attack the judge. We keep our eyes wronged. You got people that gets on our message board talking about stuff 40 years ago. Yes, people were unjustly taking their livelihood. I faced jail, 70 counts for something I didn't do. To their credit, they helped get me out, but they helped get me in. We were supposed to help each other. But people want to use anything for divisiveness. If it's 50 years ago, if it's 20 years ago. And I'm saying we can't afford that in what we up against right now. It's Warrior Witness Wednesday. And I'm going to leave all that alone. I'm not going to talk about it anymore. Keeping it real. Shout to me. Be right back.
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5: 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MS destroys connections, so it's only fitting that connections would be its greatest enemy. Because as more connections form, maybe more questions will lead to more answers. Maybe more understanding will lead to more resources. Maybe more people sharing what they've lived through will lead to better lives. 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
3: The New York Times says he's not only the most important person right now in the civil rights movement, but the New York Times says you're the most important person in the Democratic Party.
1: Sharpton.
4: I am here, Reverend Al, with Dr. Glenda Glover at Tennessee State University, and I have the Tennessee State University leaders who all want to thank you for being our civil rights leader.
2: The Attorney General of Black America, Ben Crump.
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4: And I'm probably going to need your help on this legal fight. You know, they shorted the historically black colleges and universities to the tune of about $13 billion. And Tennessee State was the one they shorted the most.
2: Absolutely. Well, let me know. I'm on the next plane as soon as you holler. You know, when Ben Crump called, I don't even question it. I just head to the airport and get the details on the way.
1: Live from the National Action Network corporate headquarters in New York. Keeping it real. And now, America's number one civil rights leader, the Reverend Al Sharpton.

0: Keeping It Real. I am your host, Reverend Al Sharpton. Don't forget, watch Politics Nation with Al Sharpton live at 5 p.m. Eastern Time. Every Saturday and Sunday, and as I said yesterday when I got the ratings reports, they give it to us on Tuesday from the weekend, that yesterday's reports, that Saturday and Sunday we were top rated in our time, which keeps us knowing that people are watching. Even had a rating higher than Fox News. It's always a hit on cable. Keep it going, because that's where we can give the information. But it's not just about ratings to me. It's about getting the information out and letting you hear people be questioned. I had chairman of the Congressional Black Caucus on, and I had other members of Congress on. I had the senator on from Maryland. And hear them address questions that deal with our community. Some because they have not answered, some because they answer them and can't be heard, can't get on television. So watch Politics Nation with Al Sharpton live at 5 p.m. Eastern Time on MS Now every Saturday and Sunday. Then you that are in the New York, New Jersey, Connecticut corridor, come to the Saturday Action Rally at the House of Justice in Harlem. It's at 6 Hancock Place, which is really 124th and Morningside, right in the center of Harlem. And we have our rallies every Saturday, 9 to 11. We open the doors at 6. People should come early to get a seat, but 9 to 11, and we're live on Impact Television. You can watch it, or nationalactionnetwork.net, or you can go to YouTube/NAN or the AME Zion channel. The march. I cannot stress the beginning and the end of how important it is that right after the Supreme Court decision that in effect eradicated the voting structure and infrastructure of black districts, allowing them to redistrict the way they wanted, which is to nullify a vote, there needs to be a national gathering right there where the Congress is, where their staffs is, whether they're in town or not, where the Supreme Court is. We must show our strength on August 28th. I've been talking with Martin Luther King III, who's co-chairing this with us, and his wife. And it's the anniversary day, happens to be of the 63 years ago that day. Martin Luther King made the I Have a Dream speech right there. We're coming back saying the dream is at stake. The dream has been eradicated by this Supreme Court decision. We need the Congress to come with a new voter bill. Be there. There's no more important gathering in our lifetimes than right now. Well, Reverend Al, we've had some important gatherings, and we have, and I've been at the forefront of some of them. But this one is basic, because this one is about them taking our right to vote. You cannot get away from that. Everything turns on that. If you have not said you're coming, if you're not made arrangements, go and do so right now. Call 1-877-626-4651. 1-877-626-4651. Or go to the website at www.nationalactionnetwork.net. www.nationalactionnetwork.net, and we will give you all the information you need, place you where you need to be. But we need tens of thousands there on Friday the 28th. And I see the mayor's on the message board, Mayor Rodney Jones, saying, why do some complain about marching and ain't never lifted a finger in the movement? That's all they ever done, Mr. Mayor, in the movement is complain. That's all. And yet, when an opening comes, they're the first one to apply for the job, or the first one want a civil rights group to come help them out of trouble. I mean, I've been out here since I was 12, long time. I rarely can remember fighting for a family or fighting for a situation with people that have already been in the movement. There's always people that weren't involved because they never thought it would happen to them. And when it did, they had nowhere else to go but the movement. All right, let's go back to the phone. Let me go to my dear sister and the activist extraordinaire in Chicago. We couldn't get to her yesterday. I'm glad she called back. Sister Pam, Pam, you're keeping it real with Al Sharpton.
1: Thank you, Reverend Sharpton, so much. And I hope I'm okay and you're not getting an echo.
0: Yeah, you're fine.
1: I'm good. I appreciate you, the work at NAN. And I don't think I've said this lately. Those who are calling, listening, are you a member of NAN? Are you supporting the civil rights organizations who are on the front line doing the work? So trying to change policy. So all of this is important. And I hope that we are donating. I'm supporting Reverend the March. I cannot be there to my dismay, but you know I'm there in spirit and in prayers. And I know that it's going to be successful. And the mission will be accomplished. So I just wanted to say that we need to support our organizations financially and with our activism. Reverend Sharpton, so we had the primaries in Wisconsin, right?
0: Right.
1: So I'm going to say this, and I want the Democratic Party, those moderate and others, listen to me. I don't think it behooves us to call here and say that or indicate the DSA is crazy. I was not supporting Francesca Hahn. However, she did receive a large amount of votes.
0: Right.
1: So I hope that David Qualley pays attention to that. And let me just say, Reverend Sharpton, when she referred to not liking Thanksgiving, I think it behooves us to dig a little deeper. And if you did, you just simply find out that she was referring to the fact that that was a holiday celebrated that hurt the indigenous people, the Native American people. So that was her reference point. I mean, it wasn't she was just out of her mind. That was a reference point. But what I'm asking the Democrats to do, just as Abdul El-Sayed has to gather the moderate Democrats in Michigan, I would hope that the Democratic strategists and leadership sees that the same way, because she garnered almost half of the votes. And so ask why. And
0: yeah.
1: Less of the criticism.
0: Yeah.
1: Because right now I'm worried about the adjudicated sexual abuser, and according to Judge Kaplan, he committed rape in the White House. I'm concerned that you have, it's not even a political party, it's a Republican, for me, fascist hate group that is protecting someone who has credible allegations of raping a 13-year-old. That's what I'm concerned with, defeating that mechanism and that machine. And then also, I'm not particularly worried about DSA and Hassan Piker. I'm worried about Stephen Miller and Steve, I think, Bannon, because he's putting forth policies, that anti-black policies, that are hurting black people right now today. And so, as I've said before, if this were a black cabinet member doing this to any other ethnic group, they'd be making outreach into our leadership and asking our leadership to rein them in. So I'm asking the Jewish community and others to try to rein the hatred of Stephen Miller in. I don't think that's asking too much. Hold him accountable. And so those that I'm worried about the policies, as you said, Reverend Sharpton, that are hurting right now. And then let me lastly say this, Reverend Sharpton. I trust you and your body of work and what you have done, and for you to check with resources and sources. So if I hear you give me a reason that we shouldn't vote for Dr. L. Syed in Michigan, I will listen to you. But I'm not going to listen to any other things. And I would ask you, Reverend Sharpton, I know when the time comes, he'll have a conversation with you. And then you can address all the concerns that we have as black people, because I know he has some work to do in the black community.
0: Right.
1: And as Democratic voters. So I know that will happen. And then you will report to us if
0: right.
1: this is a candidate that we can rely on. See, I know some people are new to, you know, you and your show and what you do. But I'm not. And I know you bring us the information, the resources, and the sources, and you let us know exactly where elected officials stand.
0: Well, I will say this, so and I appreciate...
1: I'm trying to bring it together. We're not trying to outdo the moderates. I know there's some little, you know, some tension, but we all have to work together. Progressive, DSA, moderate, what have you.
0: Absolutely. Absolutely. And let me take the break. I'll answer on the other side of the break. Keeping it real. Sharpton, Witness Warrior Wednesday. Be right back.
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12: The reality is tragedy never announces that it is coming. Tragedy thrives on that one bad decision, one unnecessary risk, one moment of believing that it couldn't possibly happen to me. There was a time in our past when our main concentration was on survival. Our elders were considered strict when they would not allow us to go to anyone's house before everyone in that house was checked out. They firmly believed that the company we keep in our youth will determine the outcome of our future, and they were were bound and determined that every generation would do better than the one before. Oftentimes, when a young person's future is interrupted by tragedy, it serves as a wake-up call to remind us to accept the reality that we are uniquely different from other cultures. Understanding that difference obligates us to make certain that our young survive so that they too can experience a future.
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0: 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Suncam writes on the message board, "I'm not that familiar with David Crowley, but he sounds like a genuine, humble guy. He gave a good speech. He got a bit emotional as he spoke about his personal story growing up. Really hope he wins." Yeah, well, I think I met Crowley once or twice, and I think I had him on Politics Nation. I don't know him, but I know who he's running against. And who he's running against is a diehard Trump supporter. Same thing with the question that Pam raised about how we deal with El Saeed. Some people close to El Saeed reached out. We had a conversation today. I'm probably going to be talking to El Saeed in the next couple of days. And I already know before I talk to him that you can't compare him to the Republican in that race, Rogers, that he's running against. So politics is not necessarily about perfection. It is about interest. Who would further your interest and who would not harm the interests that you already have that are being protected? So we may not get an Adam Clayton Powell or Barack Obama, but we may get somebody that's 70%, 60%, as opposed to somebody that is 100% against us. And I think that that's what we need to deal with. I have people that work in National Action Network. Separate staff works in Politics Nation. They're not perfect, but they are good because they are committed to the job, and they become better over time. I've seen them grow. And that is the only judgment I try to make, is give me the character of the person and give me the options. And if the options say that they're better as an option for what I believe in, I'm going with the options, even if I think there's room for improvement. All right, let's go to RT in St. Louis, Missouri. RT.
1: Yes, sir. Good afternoon, Reverend Sharpton. Thanks for taking my call. I told the producer I'd like to talk about voting today. It's because I find it interesting that Trump, President Trump, never has a problem with the voting process when he wins. You know, when he won in 2024, he didn't have not one issue with the voting, how the voting system is set up. But when he lost to Biden in 2020, there was all kinds of complaints, and even the former New York mayor, Rudy Giuliani, I think he was sued by Dominion Voting,
0: right?
1: The people who make those voting machines. He was sued by them for defamation. So yeah, he never has a problem when he wins with how the voting process is set up. So now the reason why he's coming up with this Save America, I think it's called Save America Act.
0: Right.
1: Yeah, but yeah, the reason why he's having a problem, the reason why he's even bringing up voting now, is because he knows that it's less than 100 days before the midterm elections, and he knows that Democrats and even the Democratic Socialist Party is on the move. And so he's trying to create a situation now that where he knows the momentum is leaving the Republican side, so he's trying to create a situation in the voting process to try to manipulate the votes. So, but that's my just thoughts for the day. Thanks for taking my call, Reverend Sharpton.
0: All right, thank you for your call. 1-877-532-5797. 1-877-532-5797. Or go to the message board and We will read your message on the board. And I see Trisha, 1989, on the board says, I hope Texas is paying attention to what happened with the polls. I'm not sure how the Texas Senate race will go, but I'm on that governor's race is not that close as the polls say and is a drag on the ticket. Interesting. Tanya Stovall says, because he stole this election, caller, him and Elon Musk. Well, he had a whole lot of help from Elon Musk, no doubt about it. Well, and the thing that I think is important that you raise is that in 2020, when he lost, he said that Biden and them stole it. But he was in charge of the federal government then. The federal government didn't say there was any irregularities that they could find. Have they indicted anybody or prosecuted anybody? They had the attorney general's office to tell you he's the president. So Donald Trump is just trying to cover up his insecurities that he could lose. He's always been thin-skinned. And still is. Let's go to Raj in Cleveland, Ohio. W-E-R-E. Raj? Raj?
2: Hello? Oh, yeah. Thanks for taking my call, Reverend.
0: Thank you for calling.
2: I'm all for the DSA. I mean, the only thing, I'll say the only direction that I've heard them go in is positive and things that everybody undoubtedly needs without no apologies or no biting their tongue about it either, you know. So, and I'm glad that Kamala Harris reached out to Mandamian, the socialists. Democratic Socialist, rather. Glad to hear that.
0: And, yeah, I think Kamala reached out. I think President Obama called El Saeed.
2: Oh yeah, yeah, that's right. Yep. And then also Oliver Larkin down in Florida. That brother, I mean, he's not a black guy, but he's going against Debbie Wasserman Schultz. So that's going to be a big race. He's a
0: The problem there is there's four are going up against Schultz.
3: Keep it real.
0: Four blacks.
2: Oh.
0: So that vote is going to be split. Yeah, that's the problem. Let's take a break. Be right back. Keeping it real. Shopton. Be right back.

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0: I'm your host, Reverend Al Sharpton. It is Witness Warrior Wednesday. 1-877-532-5797. 1-877-532-5797. And Rodney Jones, the mayor, saying on our message board, Trump wants to end mail-in voting. Didn't his lazy behind vote that way? Not calling mail-in voters lazy, just him. I'm a veteran, so I know militaries do mail-in voting. Yeah, Trump did not go to the polls in Mar-a-Lago. He did mail-in vote. I think that it is interesting. James Thomas writes, you know, it seems to me that all of this bluster about Trump being tough is phony, especially coming from a man who hides in a Turkish catering truck with the Turkish Big Macs in it. Trump is a disgrace. Yeah, you know, some of you may have missed that. When I got to the studio this morning to do the last half hour of Morning Joe, they were telling us about how it had come out last night that Trump, when he was told there was a credible death threat when he was over in Turkey, he got into a catering truck to bring him from one plane to the next, left the press on the plane that he was supposed to be on and some of his staff. So if somebody was going to hit the plane thinking he was in it, he was sacrificing them while he made a getaway in a catering truck to go to another plane. Yeah. New York Times wrote that story this morning. And shows you about that. Now, a lot about character. When people will put other people at risk to save themselves, yet they go come out and appear all this courageous. Now, I remember years ago when we had these racial attacks in Howard Beach and then in Bensonhurst, and I would call for marches. And the marches was not designed to show that we was tough. It was designed because we wanted to put out in the national media how racist these people were, which would support the case as to why there was a racial killing of Michael Griffith and then in Bensonhurst, Yusef Hawkins. So it was strategic because I grew up in the civil rights movement where that's what you did. You expose the racism so you can legislate. Others that were in other more nationalist movement didn't believe in marching. I said, fine, I do. And it worked. Because these people came out there, called us the N-word and all of that. So everybody said, wait a minute, that had to be race, because look at how the neighborhood is. And same thing in Bensonhurst. And force special prosecutor got it done, went to jail. I got stabbed in one of them. Many of the people that talked the loudest and the blackest did not come in those marches. They had a different strategy. That's fine. I didn't condemn them. I didn't call them names. That's your strategy. This is mine. But don't take away that that is what exposed the racism. Trump talks big talk, but when it's time to stand up, he runs and ducks. Very telling. Very telling. Also, the pillow guy, I see you, Joanne Kemp, says, my pillow guy won't concede. Maybe Trump can't find him some more votes. Joanne Kemp is saying, yeah, he lost. The pillow guy lost, and he won't concede. Isn't that interesting? Christopher Jeremiah says, like Reverend Al says in his promo, we need to stop giving other people credit. DSA is not the inventor of discussing kitchen table issues. Give credit to Waters, Conyers, Dellums, Cummings, Lee, Edwards, Thompson. That's who. Give credit to Jesse Jackson. Rainbow Coalition went and got farmers and raised that issue. I mean, come on. But you got people that's, you know, plays blacker than black that don't give credit to people like that. I had one person, you know, they show me some of the texts after a while, and I'll read some. I'll read some later. I can't read them on the air, but I'll read later. Some guy talking about why I went off with Jesse Jackson. I started with Jesse Jackson at 12 years old before I knew anybody. My mother brought me to Reverend Jones and Jesse Jackson. I mean, if you don't like somebody, fine. That's your personal opinion. But don't lie. And Trump is a liar. Tough guy. But you're going to leave your staff and the press in jeopardy in a plane that you've been told is dangerous? Come on, man. Tanya Stovall says, exactly, Reverend Al, just what kind of person or coward he is. All those on board could have been killed to save Trump's life without even knowing that their lives were in danger. That's the real point. That is the real point. That's why I never got involved in a movement that I was not willing to put myself on the line for when others wouldn't. I didn't call a march in Howard Beach 40 years ago. I led it every week when even my co-leaders didn't show up. None of them was there the Saturday I got stabbed. None of them. But I went. I don't believe in calling for people to do something you're not going to do. Same thing in Bensonhurst. Same thing in George Floyd. I remember when we called the march in George Floyd 2020. And I said, let's go to Washington like we're going in 3 weeks. They said, you can't do it, Reverend Al. COVID-19. I went all over this country with COVID. Got Robert Smith to get a private plane to get the family there for the funeral. I didn't call them people to do something I didn't do. We called a march, went to Washington, had tens of thousands, about 200,000 people. If you're going to say something, say it and do it. But don't sell no wolf tickets and everybody else got to cover you. I stepped out in Vegas. They gave me 9 days in jail. I did every day. I did the day outrage, did 40 days there. I done more time than probably any civil rights leader alive today. Never complained about it. Took a knife on my chest and the co-leaders weren't even there. And then when I got out, they wanted to change what we doing. I said, fine. I went to Harlem, started now. It's been 35 years. A lot of stuff I won't talk about because it would only feed into the enemies of all of us. But believe me, I can call out Trump. I can call out others when they put people in jeopardy because I've been put in jeopardy and my family. Several times and kept going anyhow and didn't have to take the brickbats from people who don't know what they're talking about. What they can't say is say all they want. Oh, I didn't do this with this guy, that guy. Yeah, and I had reason. You can't say I didn't put my life on the line. I took a knife in my chest. I took indictments and I took the COVID scare and all that. Trump ran in a catering truck. You can't say that about me. David in Atlanta, Georgia, you're keeping it real with Al Sharpton. Is David there?
1: Yeah, I'm here. How you doing?
0: I'm doing good.
1: So I heard you earlier mention about one party being Republicans 100% against us, the other party being the Democrats. You would elect to go with somebody maybe who's 70 or 60%. Against us.
0: No, I didn't say that. I said that the candidate that's running on the Republican. I didn't say the poll party. I don't do party-wide votes. I deal with individual campaigns.
1: Gotcha. Okay. So, and when I heard that, what it made me think was this. We don't have to settle for being back third class, fourth class, fifth class citizens. The money we make in this country.
0: Why do we have to
1: settle? Because the money I said we do not have to settle for being third, fourth, fifth class citizens.
0: Right.
1: We have one party. We have one party that we know is 100% basically, for the most part, against us. Doesn't offer us any advancement. the other party, we can't say they're all against us, but in my opinion, there's not enough of the other party that's against us. What we need to really realize is that we have no friends here in America, that it is us. And when we together change our behavior, let me give you an example. I was reading something that had a study that said 20% of black men father 80% of the children. Right then and there, if we stop something like that, we start looking at how we spend our money, focus on rebuilding our families, do the internal things that we need to do in order to get ourselves together, we will never, ever in this country have to worry about a party not being in favor of for us. Because that the party that's not 100%, the Democratic Party that's not all 100% for us, you don't win without us. So we yield so much power. It's just about when we're going to learn.
0: Okay, David. So if we raise our families, hold you over the break. We'll be right back. Keeping it real. Shopton. Be right back.
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2: And I have tears in my eyes, Rev, because this is a narrative that this generation, they need to know, and they need to hear that a black man who's lived the history of the entire civil rights movement, to everyone who was assassinated, to everyone who joined in March, to every individual who never seen the fact that we got the right to vote because they became strange fruit. I have these tears in my eyes today, Reverend.
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0: jail for being in a white neighborhood in Brooks. I got stabbed leading one of those marches.
1: Keeping it real with America's number one civil rights leader, the Reverend Al Sharpton.
0: Keeping it real. I am your host, Reverend Al Sharpton, 1-877-532-5797, 1-877-532-5797. It's Warrior Witness Wednesday. Needs some witnesses. Let me go back to David. Now, David, first of all, everyone that engages in a political process understands that they are not going to get 100% of what they want. They go for the best option that protects their interests. Netanyahu and Trump are allies, but Netanyahu has to keep flying back to Washington, try to get a little more because he doesn't get 100%. So what I was saying is, in the same way they are mature enough to understand that that's how politics goes on a global level and a domestic level, that we are mature enough to understand that we're not going to get everything and we ain't going to stop till we do get everything. But we're going to take as much as we can. We're going to gain. It's like if I were using a metaphor, football, I'm going to gain as many yards as I can until I can get to the goal line. That's not the goal line, just gaining yards, but I need to gain yards to get there. Now, to say that if we would just take care of families and buy us...
2: Wait.
0: I didn't interrupt you one time. To say that if we take care of our families and control our dollars and do those things, that we would become better, I think, that's your infer. I agree with that. But if we do not put people in office that's in charge of the schools that our children go to and that gives contracts to our businesses so they can survive, or even if they're mom and pop shops that don't need a contract, they got to have sanitation picked up, which is governed by people that's voted for. They have to have utilities to turn on in their stores, which is controlled by government. So there's no way of getting around. You're going to have to make a choice about voting. Otherwise, you're just going to leave the control up to other people that may be 100% against you. Now, go ahead.
2: Okay. And again, I can't say I wholeheartedly agree with that, because if that was the case, we've been performing the same way. I'm 56 years old. I first started voting for David Dinkins in the Bronx, New York. I've been voting ever since. So that the philosophy and the school of thought that we have is only, unfortunately, it's only going to get us more of what we have. We know who the enemy is. We know what the problem is, but we spend so much time talking about it as opposed to coming up with a different alternative. Again, if you want something you never had, you're going to have to do something you never did. And
0: well, give me the alternative. I mean, because I just addressed what you said. You didn't address what I said.
2: Okay,
0: what
2: is the alternative?
0: Wait a minute. Let me finish answering the question. Don't give me an example. Give me the alternative. I gave you the example. If we buy and control our money, you said, I said that we cannot do that without having to deal with the fact that the sanitation and the utilities and all that we do is still going to be decided by people we voted. That's an answer to your point. I answered you about if we stay with our families, the schools they go to is controlled by that. So answer me then, what's the alternative then to our kids going to school and our having businesses that is not going to have to intersect with those that are in charge of a city? What's the answer?
2: Well, you're asking me a question and kind of backing me into a uncompromising corner. But what I will say is that we can do this, and we should not be this far down in this country.
0: I agree.
2: And And if we are this far down in this country, and you agree, that means we have, it's not like we're sitting around doing nothing. We have been doing something to try to get ourselves out of the situation. But right. we don't make the proper adjustments.
0: Well, I may agree with you.
2: A square doesn't go into a triangle. No matter how hard you put it, no matter how hard you hit it, we don't want to come to some hard truths that this country is against us and we have no friends.
0: But I think we say that every day, which is why we tell people we're not debating about the country's against us. You ain't debating with me about that. You ain't debating with me about that. We need to say it. The question is, having said that, then what are we going to do about it? And how do we survive as a people to do that? I think the country's against us. I think that nobody's on our side. Question is, are we on our own side? And you use what is available to you to make yourself and to get enough of us to make ourselves to be put in a position to do something and deal with what the alternatives are. Thank you for your call. I mean, that's all I can do is give you the alternative to what you said. Spencer in South Carolina, you're keeping it real with Al Sharpton.
3: Hello, Al. I'm glad I was listening to the brief talk that you guys just was doing. There's a question I want to ask you, because when you get through with hearing what I'm saying and then you answer me, I think I'll feel a little better. But watch this. Here the question come. When Trump get the military to control the public so he'll stay in office, what do the government supposed to do? That's my question. Because he's sure going to do it.
0: When Trump gets the military to do what?
3: When Trump instruct the military to make sure he stay in office. And you, I know you might say that ain't going to happen. But so far, we are on a heck of a highway in life.
0: But I think the only way you can answer that is who's going to be in charge of the government at that time. For example, if you're saying that if he orders the military to stop the election this year, where he's not up, by the way, the governors and the states run the state's elections. We force the governors in each state to go forward the elections. And you can go to court and get that done. If you're saying to keep him in office after his term is up, if we have Democrats that are in charge, that are the majority of the House and the Republican, they're the government and could say that, no, the military must operate as we call them. They can bring them in front of the Congress. That's the answer to that. That's a simple answer. Thank you for your call. I think that a lot of us, see, what I think that where a lot of people are being confused is I'm not saying that voting solves all of our problems. Far from it. But I am saying that it is part of what can be used to solve our problems. What I don't understand is out of all of our problems, out of all that we face, the only thing some of us want to do is stop us from voting. That don't make sense to me, or is suspicious to me. Because if we stop voting, then what? And to say that things have not changed is just historically inaccurate. I think the other caller said that David said he started voting when Dave Dinkins became mayor. That's and I was involved in that campaign, 89. That's when I was marching in Bensonhurst. To say that Dinkins, who started community policing and did other things, was no different than Giuliani that started stop and frisk, it's just not true. And Giuliani was elected when Dinkins should have been reelected. So don't tell me that it was no difference. And Giuliani did 8 years and had stop and frisk and caused a lot of damage in New York that Dinkins would not have done and did not do. And then after Giuliani, we got 12 years of Bloomberg. Then we got de Blasio, who undid some of what they had done. So let's not act like Biden and Harris in the White House was the same thing as Trump. I mean, make it make sense. You could say you wanted more. I wanted more. I met with Biden 50 times trying to get the George Floyd bill through. We couldn't get enough of the Democrats. We had two Democrats that blocked that. All of the Republicans was against it. So my problem is I know math. If everybody in one party is against me and all but two is for me in the other one, I'm going to go with the ones and try to pressure or get rid of those two. But I'm not going to say it's abracadabra, I want it all or none, because then people had the right to say, maybe you don't really want it all, because you know you don't get all of nothing. You have to do it in a process, and we've got to go through the process that will work with us. Now, will a process give us everything we want? No, that's why it's a process. We're going to have to pay the price step by step. Let's take a break. Be right back. Keeping it real. That's what I try to do. Shopton. 1-877-532-5797. Be right back.
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22: 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Toby, isn't your sister doing a nice job as a new driver?
23: 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Hey, by the way, Dad, have you ever smoked marijuana? 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
0: It could also cause heart and respiratory problems.
24: I heard it could lead to using other drugs.
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0: Sure, but the type that's out there now is stronger than when I was younger, so it's really important for you two to be careful.
23: I never thought about that.
0: Well, now's the time to start thinking about it.
25: Now's the time to talk to your kids about substance use. 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
1: Multiple sclerosis is trying to shut people down. That's what it does. MS disrupts signals, divides minds from bodies, pulls us from our lives and away from each other. MS destroys connections, so it's only fitting that connections would be its greatest enemy. Because as more connections form, maybe more questions will lead to more answers. Maybe more understanding will lead to more resources. Maybe more people sharing what they've lived through will lead to better lives. And if everyone touched by this disease, every person with MS, every family affected by it, every doctor treating it, and every individual who hears what this disease does, combine their efforts and knowledge and hope, then maybe the connections we make can become more powerful than the connections MS destroys. MS kills connection. Connection kills MS. Give what you know.
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1: Keeping it real.
0: I'm your host, Reverend Al Sharpton, and we're back. 1-877-532-5797. Witness. Warrior Witness Wednesday. And the reason I took time trying to explain a dialogue with the caller is that to just operate on good behavior, which we should be on good behavior, he's correct about that, and to operate where we spend our money wisely, and we should, is to adjust to also being governed by people in power that decides where your business is going to be zoned, how they're going to have utilities, and where your kids are going to go to school, no matter how good a father you are. So you can't accommodate them being in power at your mercy. You must do both and. And I think that that's one of the problems that I have with people when we come up with that, is we're finding ways to adjust to being oppressed rather than to fight, even if it's step by step, against the oppressors. I'm not trying to tell you how to be a good conduct oppressed person. I'm trying to say you should have good conduct and fight oppression step by step. Let me go to the sage of the South, Brother Jihad. Brother Jihad, you're keeping it real with Al Sharpton.
2: Reverend Al, how are you doing today?
0: I'm doing well. How are you?
2: Good, good. You know, I pray for you, to be honest with you. You and other black leaders who commit to fight for people who don't even understand the fight they're in. You know, the fact that you have to explain to a young man who say nothing's changed. You know, I wish we had that little time capsule where we could put him back in 1963 in Selma, Alabama.
0: Yeah.
2: You know, I mean, where we can put them back in history so that they can be there when these experiences happen and tell, and then come back and say nothing's changed. You know what I mean? Just the fact that you have, I mean, it boggles my mind that you have to even explain that. Because that's basic, Reverend Al.
0: Right.
2: Now, then on top of explaining that, now you got to convince them to get up and do something. It's mind-boggling.
0: Yeah.
2: You know what I mean? And most of the time, people who say that ain't doing nothing but benefiting from your and other people's and our struggle. For those people who step out of here and lose their lives and lose their jobs and sacrifice time with their families and all this and that, and then 2026 Negroes saying nothing changed.
0: Right.
2: It's crazy. Why would these people spend millions of dollars for a job that don't pay nothing?
0: Right.
2: You know, Congress people, they don't make no whole bunch of money.
0: No.
2: You know what I mean? But city council people, and stuff, they don't make no whole bunch. Why are these people fighting so hard for this position if that position didn't have a value and wasn't doing something? And then why do Republicans fight Republicans to get to be the Republican that get in the position? You understand?
0: That's right.
2: This is a simple part I'm saying when I'm saying how disconnected we are. You know what I mean? We're under an illusion of being in a system of being somewhere where we have no obstacles and no opposition. Life itself had to fight to get here, Reverend Al.
0: That's right. That's right.
2: You know what I mean? So somewhere along the line, you know what I mean, we got to be educated even on that aspect of it. And really, if they just look at their own individual experience, they saw obstacles in going to school, learning, you know what I mean, raising, living in the family, neighborhood. Everything wasn't perfect in that situation. You mean you meet obstacles, and then you try to gain knowledge to fight the obstacles, and then you also must have patience and persevere. So you develop patience to fight the obstacle, knowing that it's not going to happen overnight. So where's this miracle world they keep talking about? Well, it should be this way. They should do this. They should do that. Well, you have people who are trying to stop your movement.
0: And as you say, spending millions of dollars. But you know what comes to mind? You know what comes to mind? I don't call you sage for just be saying that, because you raised some wise thoughts. If you went back, whoever the caller was, and asked your granddaddy, is my life where I can go wherever I want to go, do what I want to do to a certain degree, is my life any different than yours? And your granddaddy had to sit in the back of the bus, who had to walk in the gutter when white folks walked on the curb, on and on and on, couldn't go, say, would ask you, grandson, are you out of your mind? I mean, it's an insult. Forget Al Sharpton, forget Jihad. It's an insult to your own grandparents to say nothing changed.
2: That's total insult. You know what I mean? I have some friends that say, well, we still in slavery. And he's driving down the street in a nice car. Wherever the hell you want to go. You know, come on, you're going to the nice restaurant to eat. And he's telling me that we in slavery. I was saying, you don't know what slavery is. You don't have a concept of slavery.
0: No, it's an insult.
2: I end with this right now. And the Democrats, right now, really, they pissing me off. Let me tell you why. Mm-hmm. I listened to a Democrat last night. They said, "What you all have to present something other than running against Trump." So I'm saying, what do you mean? We're not running against Trump body. We're running against Trump policies.
0: That's right.
2: So for them to convince you that you're running against Trump, the person, and not his policy, if all we had to do was deal with that old man body, we wouldn't even be no issue.
0: Right.
2: So for the Democrats not to be able to explain that when we say we're running against Trump, we're running against the the program that he cut, DEI. Right. We're running against anti-DEI. We're running against his anti-cutting the Medicaid program. We're running against all of the things that Trump is promoting. That's what we're running against.
0: Right.
2: And now we got an electorate that can't comprehend that. And then they're going to say to us, well, y'all got to do more to run against Trump. That's why we're running against Trump.
0: Right, exactly right. And that part. And we did. That's why we got him out with Biden. And some of the same cynics that said voting don't change nothing is why we got some more Trump. That's exactly the problem.
2: Thank you. Thanks a lot, Reverend.
0: All right, good to hear your voice. And let me... And you know, I think a lot of us do not understand what I've tried to say and what Jihad said even better, that we're not saying that everything is perfect. We're saying that you got to do it step by step. Why are we doing the march? Because that we know from history highlighted the issues, energized the people, and got things done. If you don't understand that, then explain to me, why is everybody else marching? Why did they have the No Kings March? Why did they march and get people elected? Why did they had the when Israel's attack? Why did the Jews march all over the world? I mean, we can't be that stupid. Everybody else can figure out that they got to fight, they got to march, they got to vote, and we sitting up here with less than anybody gonna try to do none of it. And then we're gonna have some kids. That's who they are. They young enough to be some of our grandkids. Come on and say, okay, we'll vote and take over y'all's neighborhood. How you like me now? I mean, we can't be that stupid. They just, fine, y'all don't, you're right, don't vote. And don't march, Reverend Al. That's old school. Let us get in, and we'll redraw the districts. You won't have no power, and you get out of that house, because I like that house. It's closer to downtown. Someone gentrify you. Are you serious? Are you looking at what you're seeing? Let's take a break. Be right back. Keeping it real. Shopton. Warrior Witness Wednesday. Be right back.
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0: 1-877-532-5797. 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And like I said, I want to thank you again for you that really supported us and keep us on the air, the ratings, and the information flow. It's very important. And don't forget this Saturday, Sunday, I'll be live 5 p.m. Eastern Time on MS Now. You that are in the Northeast Corridor, meet me or beat me to the Saturday Action Rally. Countdown to this big march. You want to be in the house Saturday. I'll be looking for you 9 a.m. to 11 a.m. at 6 Hancock Place, the House of Justice. It's really 124th and Morningside. You that are not in New York can watch it live on Impact Television or NationalActionNetwork.net, on YouTube/NAN, or on the AME Zion channel. And let me also encourage everybody, sign up for the march. If you haven't, we're making bus arrangements now for those that need to know where the buses are, whatever it is, wherever you can and cannot be, make sure that you are involved in a serious way with this march. 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All right, let's go back to the phone. Let's go to Theron in Palm Beach, Florida.
2: Hey, peace be unto you, Brother Sharpton. Just wanted to jump in on that conversation. You know, you talked about how the struggles take places, and how as black people back in the lateral days in the 60s and 50s, how blacks fought, even farther back then, they've always fought. And then today we come into the year of 2026, and we have the blacks today who are speaking more against themselves and all the things that those who were forerunners in front of us fought for. I look at who's in front of us today. This young audience that's arguing and complaining has done nothing for their youth. They don't understand that they are the lost sheep in the house of Israel under symbols. We as black people are characterized as a lost sheep under symbol. But since we are in this house and we are lost in this house, we have to establish ourselves in a manner. And you have done that for us. We have other black leaders have done that for us. And we're not going to throw that away. And if that's their thinking, then they can continue their own direction and do what they need to do. But we need to stay the course and fight the way we've been fighting and continue to fight, because you're dealing with the people that's not going to give you everything you're asking for. So you're going to get a lot of that. You're going to get some things that's going to help you. You're not going to get everything, but you're going to have to fight for things that you're not going to get. So I don't understand this younger audience and why they're so dead and why they're so strongly against their own people who have been fighting before they got here and who have died for them to even do the things that they do. I don't understand that.
0: Yeah, I'm at a loss for it too, but thank you for your call. Let me go to Brother Carl. Brother Carl in West Palm Springs.
3: How you doing, big brother? How you doing there?
0: I'm doing good. How are you?
3: I'm thankful to the Creator. You know, when I think about, I came a little bit before we integrated, and I can remember when I walked down Ashley Street in Jacksonville. If I came to Harlem and walked down 125th of Chicago and different places, we had different things that reminded us of the reality of life. Right now, I think we caught ourselves in a quagmire, but I do think that the idea of being a fisherman for men, you got to know how to fish all different kind of fish, salt water and fresh water. And then you got to know what the fish like if you're planning on catching them and planning on utilizing them. And I think many times our people done lost the path to try to really understand. We used to get this in school and get it in church, but because we've kind of lost those tenets, our children find themselves somewhat lost. So I don't talk against them. I just try to guide them and share with them some of the intricate things. Because, like, when I think about it, you have to put all fractions together in order to get a whole. And when you're putting fractions together, most of the time we don't like mathematics, so we don't understand the human mathematical equation. And I just hope and pray that we will continue to encourage our little brothers and sisters and our elderly as we continue to try to forge our way towards some kind of meaningful success. And what it forced me to think about, I remember when we used to have the phonograph where you had to wind it up, and then right. My dad and I moved, they bought the 45s and the 78s, and then we right. Went to the 8-track, and we went to the cassette CD and then the laser. But then it was all about moving sound. And many right. times we don't understand the changes in the sounds, but it's important that we do. And I still waiting on you here in Florida, man, whenever you all get right. the chance. All right, good all right.
0: Thank you for your call. And I think that he raises a very important point. And I'm looking at Kevin Powell saying on the message board a similar point. He says, Reverend Shopton, when Hurricane Katrina caused death and destruction in New Orleans, Kanye West said publicly the former President George Bush doesn't care about black people. But today you hear nothing but silence from him when it comes to Donald Trump. In fact, he met with Donald Trump during the first term. But the point I get out of that, Kevin, I'm so glad you raised it, is if you did everything right, took care of your family, obeyed everything in terms of you didn't shop nowhere, spend your money, but nowhere with your own people, and you lived in New Orleans, that wouldn't have meant nothing when Hurricane Katrina came. You'd have been flooded out. And who is in charge of government decided the levies and decide what to do once you have been flooded out. So, I mean, we can't operate like we're in a vacuum. The people in Tulsa, Oklahoma, that were massacred, they were taking care of their families. They had built a black self-sufficient city, but they were in their part of the city, and when the people came to massacre them, they didn't control or have any influence in the police or law enforcement to protect themselves. So if you just want to use early African-American history with the Tulsa massacre or go all the way to Katrina, it shows you got to be involved in some politics, because no matter what you establish, if those in power are antithetical to your interests or don't care about you, it could be wiped out with a hurricane or a massacre, and ain't nothing you can do about it. It is just that simple. We marched. People talk about what marches do. We marched. People protested all over the world to set the climate so that the governor of Minnesota, Governor Walz, who later ended up running as the vice presidential candidate for Kamala Harris, because of our protests, he appointed a black Muslim to be the special prosecutor on George Floyd. We had to march to get that. We had to show numbers. We had to make all kinds of statements. I was in there at the request of the family. And Keith Ellison got appointed, prosecuted, and put them cops in jail. That would not have happened if there was not protest. First one to tell you that is Keith Ellison. They were even giving him the special prosecutor stuff. So either we going to look at what is facts, or we just going to throw up a hand and say, no, we just need to go in our own hole. But they control the hole. You act like if you go in your own hole that they don't control that. Like I said, your kids going to go to schools governed by who's elected. the zones you want to support your own businesses. You can't set up a business without being in the right business zone, having a business license, having a certificate of occupancy. All of that is political, or they'll close you down. Just that simple. So, I'm taking the people that are calling, I'm taking their questions or statements at face value and say maybe they really understand. So I'm explaining it so they and others that think like that understand. But some of us just done made a deal with the enemy. Some of us, I know some of them, that is saying all this Trump stuff, know better. They know better. And I think Jihad said it right. Look at the money they're spending against. They spent $1 billion, a billion with a B, in this last election with Trump. They might have spent $1 billion if it didn't matter. As money hungry as these people are, they wouldn't be invested in something that won't matter. But they'll invest in letting people convince you it don't matter. Now, that's a good investment. Because if they can convince you it don't matter and you sit down, they ain't got no problem. They can get done whatever they want to do. They'll run a highway through your business community. Do I support our businesses? City council downtown to say, knock them business out of the way. We're going to run the highway, the intersection that way. And ain't nothing you can do about it. Zero. So I'm not saying we don't need the businesses. Nobody supports them more than I do. I'm not saying we don't need to stay with our families and children and raise them and educate them. Nobody does that more than I do. What I am saying is we knew that and voting and march. It's both and. I can't understand why you can't do both and. Unless you have another motive. I'll give you the benefit of doubt that you don't. Let me leave it there. Let me thank all of you that called in, listened in, you that called in couldn't get through on this Warrior Witness Wednesday. Remember, whatever you do, wherever you go, however you feel, tell somebody, tell anybody, tell everybody. Reverend Al told you personally, keep it real.
1: Keep it real.
0: Keep it real. Keep it real.
1: Keep it real.
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3: 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All right, y'all, it's the Ricky Smiley Morning Show. God grants up brand new mercies every single morning. All right, y'all, let's welcome Bishop William Murphy, the senior pastor of the Dream Center Church in Atlanta, Georgia. Good morning, Bishop Murphy.
4: Hey, what's up, everybody? It's Bishop Murph. I want to pray for you this morning. Let's pray from Proverbs chapter 3 and verse 4. You will find favor and good repute in the sight of God and man. I want you to decree this over your day. Unusual favor. I pray for unusual favor for you today. I pray that the Holy Spirit would touch the hearts of people you barely know and lead them to bless you. I pray that the blessing of the Lord manifests in your life today in unusual ways through and from unusual people. I pray for help to come to you from outside of your circle and from people who won't fully understand why they're helping you. I pray that by the end of the day, you have three or four testimonies of how unusual things, good things, undeniably God things have happened for you unexpectedly and through unusual people. I pray that by the time you get home from work today, you'll be fully convinced that God still loves you, that God is still with you, and that God is still for you. It's in Jesus' name I pray. Amen.
3: 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That's my brother, Bishop William Murphy, the senior pastor of the Dream Center Church in Atlanta. Thank you so much, Bishop. So let's get into this praise break right here at Rick Smiley Morning Show.
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Yes, sir. Yes, sir, this morning. Woo! Love that right there, y'all. Rick's by the morning show. All right, y'all, here we go, y'all. John P. King. He'll welcome me right here. Rick's by the morning show.

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1: Hey, I hope y'all enjoyed that praise and worship this morning. You got something you want to hear, you know you can always hit me at 866-9-RICKY. 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
1: 14 after the hour, front page right here. Alfredas, good morning.
4: Good morning, Ricky. It is Thursday, August 13th. Here's what's going on in the news. More than 500,000 customers are still without power this morning after deadly storms slammed part of the Midwest. Indiana is still the hardest hit with more than 250,000 outages, and another round of severe weather is possible today from parts of Iowa to Illinois. Heavy rain could also trigger more flash flooding across portions of Midwest and the Ohio Valley. At least three people have died following those destructive storms that actually began on Tuesday. Please make sure you stay weather aware. In other news, police say a Minnesota man killed his wife and 7-year-old daughter at the couple's in-home daycare before taking his own life. Officers responded to the Hopkins home yesterday morning and found all three dead. Police say the man killed a 78-year-old relative as well at her nearby home before the daycare attack. Six other children were inside that daycare. They were unharmed and reunited with their families. Elsewhere, Ricky, a 70-year-old Massachusetts teen, facing murder charges in the deaths of his mother and younger brother. Police found the two victims inside their Acton home Tuesday night. Prosecutors say Arjun Aravind had allegedly used ChatGPT to create stories involving the killing of his family before the deaths. Investigators are now examining his internet and AI activity as part of the case. For info of these, on these stories and more, go to RickySmileyMorningShow.com now. Here's a look at sports.
5: Rock T, the sports genius, is in the building.
6: Well, ladies and gentlemen, NBA star Russell Westbrook has announced that he will be retiring from the NBA after 18 seasons.
7: Wow.
6: Yes, indeedy, man. So I think he had a couple offers from like Sacramento Kings, Washington Wizards, but he said, you know what? It's time to go ahead and hang them up. So wish you the best, big dog. Basketball Hall of Famer Cheryl Miller does not hold back. She got some words for all the haters that are mocking and disrespecting the WNBA with all the side mess that's happening on social media, off the court. Here's what she had to say.
8: It's just, you know, more people trying to hijack the narrative for the WNBA players. And I, Sue Bird and myself and Maria Taylor, we said the other night that it's our story. We'll tell it. We'll make the adjustments where we need to make the adjustments. But right now, I'm not giving them a whole lot of a thought. It's horrible energy. And again, you know what?
9: Yeah.
8: Shut that noise up.
6: Shut that noise up. Come in. Let them know, Cheryl. Cleveland Browns quarterback Deshaun Watson will get the first start of the preseason game this Saturday versus the Chicago Bears. Shedeur Sanders will start game two of the preseason at home against the Bills, man. And you know what? In a weird way, I think the Cleveland Browns are setting up Shedeur Sanders to succeed. You know what I'm saying? You know, I'm just saying. They got Shedeur Sanders playing in game two at home, and they got Deshaun Watson on the road versus the Bears in that hostile environment. It's still the preseason, so we'll see what happens, man. It's my quick sports report right there. Brett, what you got coming up next in the hot spot?
7: Man, Rock T, when two worlds collide, Michelle Obama and Meg Thee Stallion, man, they done linked up, and they got the details on their meetup next on the Ricky Smiley Morning Show.
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7: All right, y'all. 29 more to top of the hour. Time for the hot spot. What up, Brat?
8: What up, Ricky? Good morning, everybody. I'm your girl, Brat Tat Tat, and this is the Hot Spot where we bring you music, movies, and more. So let's get on off into it. Well, y'all, Meg Thee Stallion is Michelle Obama's latest guest on her IMO podcast, and it's our former First Lady's first episode in months. And during that conversation, Meg opened up about the emotional toll of fame. Here's one way she copes.
9: Because you started journaling, like, not that I just started, but, like, consistently doing it. Yeah. I'm like, okay, I feel better to write it down, even if it sounds ridiculous. Yeah. Like, I'll go back and look at what I wrote sometime, and I'll be like, girl, what was going on?
10: Doesn't
9: like,
10: matter, right?
9: It's just for you. Scramble. But I was like, dang, I can't believe I felt like that 2 weeks ago, and then this is where I am today. And even looking at what I wrote 6 months ago, I'm like, We made it. You're still here.
10: Right. We made it. Still here. And not just making it, but thriving.
9: Yes.
10: I mean, you are just
9: doing
10: killing
9: the things.
10: It. You were doing all the things, you know, and showing up in a beautiful way.
9: Thank
10: you know,
9: you
10: are so welcome.
8: Man, I love that. I love Michelle Obama's podcast. That is so dope that she's rallying with, you know, Meg Thee Stallion like that. They had shouted out Portia, too, even. They said something positive about Portia, and she posted it. I was like, man, that's dope. But do any of y'all journal or write? Because I do all the time.
11: Yes, indeed.
1: You know what? I don't want anybody to read my journal. So I can't write it down. Those thoughts I'll be thinking, like, when you come out that bathroom, I'm going to murder you.
11: No,
1: I don't want that. I don't want that. He went in the bathroom. And
8: I don't know if I would have wrote all
1: out.
8: That. Yeah, I kept that saying. To myself. Yeah. But it's pretty cool to look back and see where you were like 2 months ago and see if you were depressed or if you was happy or whatever.
12: Yeah.
8: And then to see where you are today. It's kind
12: of
8: yeah.
12: I do mine in the form of videos. You know, I video myself and go back years and years and look at the situation and where I was and how I was feeling. And it's like you on the outside looking in and stuff, and then looking back and looking at where you are now and seeing how much you have grown.
8: That's what's up. All right, y'all, moving on. Tiffany Haddish will not be spending any more time behind bars after pleading guilty to a misdemeanor driving charge in Georgia. Now, she entered her guilty plea earlier this week on a video call trial that was sentenced, and she was sentenced to 12 months of probation, which is good. Here's a little bit from her trial.
13: Are you going to freely and voluntarily give up those rights to enter into a plea that your lawyers have negotiated on your behalf?
14: I would like to fuss a little bit, but in order to get out of your hair, because it's been 4 years, and I'd love to take my hair off, I'm going to go ahead and just agree.
13: Do you need more time to talk to Mr. Feynman and Ms. Goldberg?
14: No.
13: Okay. Are you prepared?
14: That's too expensive. I've already spent so much on this case. It's been 4 years.
13: Are you prepared?
14: Let's just move forward. Unless you like me, and then I don't mind hanging out some more.
8: Girl, oh my goodness, girl, my goodness.
11: But you know what?
8: No,
11: they were saying the judge, kids liked her, and he liked her too. And that was, you know, she kind of got a little likeness from that as well. But I think she should have went to jail and wrote a book about it.
12: What?
11: To go to jail and write a book about it. Get out and write a book about it. I mean, she would be even richer if she was to, you know, serve her time and then come back and write a book.
12: No, I don't want to go to jail.
8: No, thank you.
1: She don't go to jail, man.
8: Tiffany Haddish was also ordered to complete a substance abuse evaluation, undergo some drug testing, and perform 40 hours of community service. She received credit for the time she already spent in custody following her arrest. This dates back to 2022, y'all, so it has been going on for a while. When police responded to a 911 call about a driver who appeared to be asleep behind the wheel, and they found her parked in a residential yard, and they noticed signs of possible impairment. According to the police officers, the smell of marijuana and on her jacket or some alcohol on her breath or whatever. So anyway, the Georgia case had been delayed several times, but now it is finally over, so she can be out of the judge's hair and all that and move on with her life. All right, y'all, we're gonna wrap up the hot spot on that note, but if you miss any part of the show, make sure you check it out on the Ricky Smiley Morning Show podcast, available wherever you get your podcast. And you can catch me on my social media at SoSoBrat. Coming up, y'all, we got Special K with the news you absolutely positively cannot use right here on the Ricky Smiley Morning Show.
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11: A black Popeyes employee in Louisiana was fired and could face a lawsuit after he farted on raw chicken and served it to customers. In the video, he walked into the restaurant's raw chicken storage area, opened a package of uncooked chicken, sat on it, and farted on the food. After that, he appeared to take the same chicken, cook it in the fryer, and serve it to customers. A few days later, customers discovered the video online. When they watched it carefully, they realized the employee in the video was the same person who had prepared their meals at the restaurant that day. The customer said they immediately felt disgusted and sick after realizing they might have eaten the chicken shown in the video. After the video went viral, many people said anyone who intentionally does something like this should face serious consequences.
12: Hey, no wonder the box is $5.
13: Okay.
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13: Oh, they trying to get rid of that chicken, honey. 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
13: 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Baby, this girl may be going to the pen, honey. I'm telling y'all about it next week's Friday Morning Show.

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19: All right, y'all checking them off. It's going down with y'all lying on the ones and twos. Ricky Smiley in the morning show. Let's get it.

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0: heartbreak and make you do some very crazy, outrageous stuff. Hey, what's the craziest thing you ever did when to an ex, or you might be still with the person for all I know, when you got pissed off? 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Hit us up at 866-9-RICKY, 866. Did you stalk? 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
12: All right, 26 minutes after the hour, y'all. We had a good conversation yesterday after my podcast interview with Jacquees. And we talked about crazy situations with ex-girlfriends and ex-boyfriends.
15: And let's be honest, sometimes you can have so many emotions wrapped up in somebody that when they hurt you, lie to you, or you find out they with somebody else, you might do something completely out of character.
14: Maybe. Yeah, so maybe you sent a long paragraph text message you immediately regretted. Maybe showed up somewhere you had no business being. Maybe you destroyed their stuff. Maybe you hopped a fence to get to their house. Who hasn't done that? Oh. I mean, come on. We know I can get crazy about someone you love. I don't know why this is called crazy. This is called, you know, feelings.
12: Right? So today we want to know what's the craziest thing you ever done to a significant other or ex-girl, you know, or ex after they pissed you off. So we got our friend. We're gonna say a real name. We're going to say Gladys is here. Gladys, we're just going to name her Gladys. Yeah. Gladys, what's up?
16: Hey, y'all, how's it going?
12: Good. All right, Gladys, what was your crazy moment?
16: Listen, I don't want to say it was crazy, Ricky. Honestly, you know, I feel like this was very logical. So I was dating this guy. He calls me at 12 o'clock. He had my car at his house, and he says, I'm going to come and get you so that you can get your car for class in the morning. So I get up, I get dressed, 12:30 comes, he doesn't come, 1 o'clock in the morning comes.
12: You was attending college somewhere in Atlanta.
16: I was in the AUC, I'm not going to lie to you, I can't tell you which one, but you can guess.
12: Okay.
16: So he calls 12 o'clock, he doesn't show up, 12:30, he doesn't come. Now I'm a sleepy girl, Ricky, so when you wake me up, you better come and get me.
12: Yeah.
16: So 12:30 comes, he doesn't show up, 1 o'clock comes. I'm blowing up his phone and he says, you know what, I fell asleep, I'm drunk, I cannot come and get you. I know that's right. So I said, if you don't show up, we're going to have an issue. So he stopped answering the phone. So I got my shoes on and I put my jacket on. It was cold. It was raining. It was snowing. And I walked all the way through the bluff. And if you were from Atlanta.
12: Wait a minute, what's the bluff? Wait a minute, what's the bluff?
16: That's over near Joseph E. Lowry. I was walking all the way down there.
17: Oh, that's the traps and everything.
12: You walked through the bluff?
16: Through the bluff.
14: Let's go.
16: I had on some Chuck Taylors. I'm telling you, it was cold. It was snowing. It was the worst experience of my life. By the time I got to that house, he still wasn't answering the phone.
12: Well, wait a minute, what happened? How was you able to get to the house? Was it a gated?
16: Yeah, it was a gate. It was a 10-foot gate. I mean, a 10-foot gate. And it had a lock on it. I couldn't get in it. So I said, well, I'm going to have to, somebody going. So I climbed it, Ricky. I'm not going to lie to you.
12: You climbed a 10-foot gate.
17: And some Chuck Taylors.
16: And some Chuck Taylors.
17: John Wick.
16: Close to it. Climbed that gate, knocked on the door, and his friend, his homeboy, answered the door. And he's looking at me. I'm looking at him. I'm like, let me in. I walked in there. I opened up. I kicked his bedroom door. Because we're going to keep this an alias. He said, hey, Gladys is here. And the phone just got real quiet.
12: Oh, my God.
16: He was like, Gladys is here. I think you need to come home. That man was there in 20 minutes, and I ain't even going to tell you what happened once he got there. But I swear to God, that was the best fence jump I ever did. Well worth it. Not crazy at all.
14: I love it. That's not crazy.
12: Did you break up with him, or how did it resolve?
16: I mean, we was together for another 3 years before he finally put me out the car, and that was the end of it.
14: Oh, girl. Now, wait a minute. Now, wait.
17: He put you out the car?
14: Girl.
17: He put you out where? Where was y'all at?
16: We was actually on, what's that, over near Mercedes-Benz Stadium. He threw my keys out, and then he put me out. What's that street
17: out here? Oh, yeah.
14: That's not how I wanted it to end. You were supposed to break up with him.
15: Gladys. This ain't turned out right.
14: Yeah.
17: But you
12: Gladys.
15: You know, that Finch jumping and climbing all and Converse and Chuck Taylors, and you got put out the car.
12: That was 3 years later. But how did he get you back? How did he get back?
15: What you do?
12: With
15: you?
16: When after we got to the house?
12: Yeah.
16: You know, he said a couple sweet nothings in my ear. You know, I let him make it.
14: Gladys.
16: He bought me a couple meals. Took me on over to what was it? Spawn Divots. So he made it right.
14: Well, I'm disappointed.
12: Spawn Divots, was that restaurant?
15: Yeah.
17: It's a seafood. It's a seafood.
15: Yeah, that's
17: place.
15: The best crab legs now. You can't run on them. And they do got some good old crab legs and that good garlic butter now. Baby.
17: Come on now.
14: Well,
15: garlic butter, baby. They have oysters in that thing. They put oysters in there.
14: So the fence jumping was worth it, Brad.
15: Oh, yeah, man. Yeah, she got some, for some spawn divots. Yeah,
12: well, it's going to be a lot of crab legs cracking this week.
15: Come on,
12: boy. Everybody can be cracking. That's a good one.
17: My only legs to get cracked.
12: Oh, no. Wait a minute. Wow. Anybody else had a crazy moment? Gary, I know you had a crazy moment when you went through what's the name phone.
18: But you know, the worst part of that was when I went to my friend's ex house.
12: Because you went over there to the house.
18: Yes, I went over there because he was not answering my call. So, honey, friend Kathy is a realtor. So, what I did was I was playing like I wanted to buy the house.
12: Who is today? Nick and Larry or Booty Eating James?
18: It's me. Let me see what we put him in. Okay. That one. Yeah. But anyway, he wouldn't let me in, so he wouldn't answer the phone. So I said, you're not going to answer the phone, so I'm going to fix you up. So I'm going to play like I want to buy the house because the house was being sold. So what I did was I sure damn did. So I had Kathy, you know Kathy, she was our realtor.
12: Yeah.
18: I had Kathy go to the house. Well, call first because you know you have to call before you go show it.
15: Yeah, and
18: we put some flyers out, honey, to make like I wanted to, you know, I want to let him know I was here, you bastard.
17: Yep.
18: So, but she called and he wouldn't let us in.
12: Wait a minute. So when you went in the house, you left some stuff to let him know that you had been in there.
18: No, that's what we were doing. But he said his child was sick that day, so they wasn't showing the house. But we had already made the flyers and everything, because I was going to put them all over strategically in the house to let him know I've been in here. So, but that's the worst thing I did. That ain't crazy, girl. You ain't answering my call.
14: It's not crazy.
18: Thank you. You ain't answering my call. Well, I'm going to make you answer, honey, and let you know I've been in your damn house. So.
12: Oh man! All right, let's go to the phone right quick. Rick Smiley Morning Show. Good morning.
19: I'm calling from Birmingham, Alabama. My name is Mimi, and my ex had this crazy thing where he liked to cheat. So he brought some food to the house one time from a lady that had fixed him some food, and I put laxative in his food.
20: He was allergic to seafood, and I made some seafood dressing and put it in the refrigerator. And he ate it.
21: My name is Patricia, and I cleaned the toilet with his toothbrush, and I took a poop on his front porch after meeting the club.
22: I'm calling from Richmond, and when I broke up with this guy, I went back, and I had a croquet mallet, and I broke out his taillight. And I was about to break out the back window when my brother's best friend grabbed me and said, look here, right now we just had misdemeanor charges if we get caught. But when you're breaking out windows, we heading in the felony zone. Let's leave.
23: I'm calling from Louisville, Kentucky, and the craziest thing I ever done was flatten four tires.
24: Good morning. I am calling from St. Louis, Missouri, and he is not an ex. He's my husband. But the craziest thing I did when we were just boyfriend and girlfriend was I have two phones. I put one of my phones in his car and put it on auto answer. And I called it from my other phone and listened while he was in the car.
12: Oh, I know you lying. Oh, wait a minute. Out. Y'all get out of this. 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

0: All right, y'all, Rick's around the morning show. And the time right now is 12 before the top of the hour. Sometimes heartbreak can make you do some very out of character things, whether you keyed somebody's car or if you showed up while your significant other was on a date with somebody else. And we need to come clean today. So this morning we want to know, what's the craziest thing you ever done to a significant other, you know, or ex after they piss you off? Hit us up at 866-9-R-I-C-K-E-Y. Let's go to the phones. Good morning.
1: I'm calling from Grenada, Mississippi, and the craziest thing I ever did to an ex was take all the screws out of his bed.
2: Now my ex, still my husband, Toledo, Ohio, I put a voodoo doll on his computer. Yeah, he knew I was crazy after that.
3: Oh, my God. Calling from Louisiana, call my ex before him and give him some.
4: Hey, I'm calling from Birmingham, Alabama. I'm going to give you two. One time, I put super glue into the lock of his house so he couldn't get in. And the second time is I put not regular fart spray, but like it's a different one you can buy online. Anyway, I put in the air dust of his car, so every time he drove, it smelled like this horrendous fish.
0: Oh, my God.
5: May from Erie, PA, and I was going to actually shoot somebody, but when I got to the top of the stairs, I was almost going to sha-la-la him, and God said, what about your kids? So I ended up doing it, but I was going to shoot them.
6: Yeah, this is David in Atlanta. The crazy thing I've ever done was the girl I dated from a different school found out I had a girl at my school, and she took my necklace and beat it flat with a hammer. So I found out that my best friend had the sister's keys. So we broke in the house and vandalized it.
7: I moved on him, and he never found me again.
0: Wait, but what?
8: Now that was the best thing. Yes.
9: And he never found her again.
8: He never found her again. That's the best crazy thing to do.
0: Let me tell you something, boy. When you go silent, silence kills.
8: Yes, it does.
0: You don't have to say a damn word, man.
8: That's revenge.
0: You hit that block button and block on social media and never speak again in life or whatever. They are all and you don't have to do all of that or whatever. Yeah. And then be successful. That's the best revenge.
10: Mm-hmm. Come on now. Well, sweetest revenge. You
0: looking good, doing good, successful, everything popping, whatever, moved on with your life and you smiling or whatever. They see
10: don't
0: you.
10: Don't start.
9: Come on now.
0: Yeah, they see you.
10: They see you.
0: They hear you. They didn't cheat on you and all that. Oh, but that's crazy.
10: Oh,
0: all
10: right.
0: Hey, if y'all could not get through, y'all hit us up on our website, y'all. 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
18: Did you know that the CDC recommends vaccines for preteens, even beyond the ones required by many schools? Or that not staying up to date with recommended vaccines may put your child's health at risk? Or that vaccines are studied for many years before they're made available to the public? 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
3: All right, 24 minutes after the hour, y'all. Front page right here. Alfreda's, good morning.
2: Good morning, Ricky. It's Thursday, August 13th. Here's what's going on in the news. Multiple sailors aboard the USS Abraham Lincoln have reportedly tried to jump overboard during its extended Middle Eastern deployment. At least one sailor was physically stopped before going over the side, and another is reportedly now on medical hold. Meanwhile, President Trump says the U.S. has total control of the Strait of Hormuz, but shipping traffic tells a different story. Only a fraction of the normal ships are actually getting through, and Iran says the strait will stay blocked until its demands are met, including reparations. Obama's nuclear deal doesn't sound so bad now, huh? In any case, if the U.S.-Iran war has you reconsidering that last-minute summer road trip, you might be onto something. The national average for gas is back above $4 a gallon. Hasn't been that high in August in, like, forever. In other news, an 18-year-old Arkansas woman seen on video being taken to the ground and punched in the face by a state trooper is now suing that officer in federal court. Elisa Hackett accuses trooper Moises Arellano of excessive force during an August 1st traffic stop near Manila. Listen.
6: Oh my God, this is illegal.
7: What are you saying?
6: I
7: don't give a f-. Turn around. Turn around. Turn around. Turn around. I'll punch you again.
6: You cannot punch me in my face.
7: Say who?
2: Arellano acknowledged striking her in his report, saying she refused commands while resisting arrest. But Hackett's lawsuit says she was unarmed, didn't threaten or attack that trooper. Civil rights attorney Benjamin Crump is now on the case and wants a formal use of force investigation. The NAACP is also demanding an independent investigation and wants Arellano placed on administrative leave. Hackett is seeking damages in a jury trial. Here's some good news, Ricky, real quick, at least for one person and maybe their family. That billion-dollar Powerball jackpot was sold in Illinois at a Hy-Vee store in Quincy. But listen, even if you didn't win, do not toss your ticket. Thousands of other tickets could still be winners worth anywhere from a few dollars to $50,000 to even $1 million or even more if you got that power play. So you may not be the billionaire everybody's talking about, but you could still be waking up a whole lot richer. For info on these stories and more, go to RickySmileyMorningShow.com. 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
9: What up, Mark? NBA star Russell Westbrook announces that he will be retiring from the NBA after 18 seasons. Most triple-doubles in NBA history with 209. One of two players with 25,000 points and 10,000 assists. The only other player to do that, LeBron James. So big up to Russell Westbrook, man. Basketball Hall of Famer Cheryl Miller does not hold back. She got some words for all the haters that are mocking and disrespecting the WNBA with all the side mess that's happening off the court on social media. Here's what she had to say about it.
10: It's just, you know, more people trying to hijack the narrative for the WNBA players. And I, Sue Bird and myself and Maria Taylor, we said the other night that it's our story. We'll tell it. We'll make the adjustments where we need to make the adjustments. But right now, I'm not giving them a whole lot of a thought. It's horrible energy. And again, you know what?
11: Yeah,
10: man,
11: yeah.
10: Shut that noise up.
9: Shut that noise up. Let them know, Cheryl. Speaking of WNBA, man, the WNBA task force of team presidents and general managers met yesterday, discussed transgender athletes joining the league, but did not arrive at any conclusions. So we'll keep y'all posted on that situation. Last but not least, Cleveland Browns quarterback Deshaun Watson will get the start in the first preseason game against the Chicago Bears this Saturday. Shedeur Sanders will start the second preseason game at home versus the Bills next week. Quarterback battle going on in a weird way. I kind of think they're setting up Shedeur to win a little bit. I'll let him get the start at home versus on the road. Even though it's preseason, we're going to see what's happening, man. It's my quick sports report right there. Follow me on social media at Rock T Holla. Brat got this hot spot right now.
11: Hot spot.
12: Drop it like it's hot. Drop it like it's hot.
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14: this hot.
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14: It's the
3: BRAT. All right, 28 after the hour, time for the hot spot. What up, Brat?
16: What up, Ricky? Good morning, everybody. I'm your girl, Brat Tat Tat, and this is the hot spot where we bring you music, movies, and more. So let's get on off into it. Well, y'all, Chris Brown and Usher's R&B tour is in full effect with Mario and Tank and Eric Bellinger singing background vocals. But in a recent interview, Jacquees was asked why he isn't included in the lineup of background singers, and here's what he had to say.
17: Do I feel like I'm overlooked at times? Of course. You know what I'm saying? Did I want to be on the R&B tour? Of course, that would have been dope. But, you know, I don't think I would have been singing background like Mario, you know what I'm saying, and Tank and all that stuff, you know what I'm saying? I would have wanted to hold my own, you know what I'm saying? Shout out to them, you know what I'm saying? Yeah. But I wouldn't be doing that.
16: Well, Tank responded saying that every man has a choice to make. I've been making hard and unpopular choices for 30 years. Tank, Mario, and Eric Bellinger have been killing it on this tour. How do y'all feel about Tank and Mario and Eric Bellinger singing background vocals on this tour? Go ahead, Ricky.
3: Yeah, I think it's dope.
16: Me too.
3: Because I'm sure Usher and Chris Brown allow them to go out on stage and do some in between.
16: They
3: while
16: do.
3: They go. Yeah, absolutely. That's a
16: blessing and an
3: perform,
16: honor.
3: To perform in a stadium or whatever, and then when
16: 70,000 people.
3: Yeah, you give yourself so much exposure, and then
16: yes.
3: Next thing you know, in a few years, you keep building up your, you know, building everything up, whatever. Then you could be doing the same, you know, some of the same things.
16: Yes, and people that might not know some of their songs
2: right.
16: Now have seen them perform and now want to go buy their music too. You know what I'm saying?
3: Yeah, you're introducing yourself, putting yourself in front of some people that probably didn't, you know your music or whatever. So I always try to go for another audience.
16: Yeah, man. And Eric Bellinger is a prolific writer. He writes for Usher, Chris Brown, just all of these amazing people. If you look up Eric Bellinger, he's a real cool dude. he's got a long catalog.
3: Yeah, you go out on stage and kill it, and an opportunity like that, you have no idea what you're setting yourself up for.
16: That's right. That is absolutely right. All right, moving on. Meg Thee Stallion is Michelle Obama's latest guest on her IMO podcast, and it's our former First Lady's first episode in months. And during their conversation, Meg talked about how anyone can become famous these days, even if their music ain't good. Check this out.
18: A lot of people want the fame without the hard work that goes into it, right? Yeah.
19: I mean, honestly, it's a little bit easier to do that, though, now. Mm-hmm. You can go viral on Instagram and have a terrible song. Just the internet has made it really easy to be famous, good or bad. I think you can tell the difference between people who really love what they do and people who just want to be famous.
16: Mm-hmm. Well, she's absolutely right. I can't say she wrong. What y'all think?
2: Everybody.
16: Can anybody get famous nowadays?
2: Yeah.
3: Social media.
16: You don't have to really have no talent. You just got to have a hit song, something catchy with the jingle and
20: yeah, not
16: and
20: even
16: that's
20: a
16: it.
20: Hit song.
2: And a dance. Do not get a dance on TikTok.
16: Oh, don't get a dance.
2: Kids
16: like. Right.
2: Get it.
16: Don't get you a TikTok dance behind because you're definitely famous after that. All right, y'all. Last but not least. Now, we all know Drake is known for showering people with lavish gifts like Hermes Birkin bags, expensive cars, large sums of money, and more. But while on a live stream, Drake made it clear that he doesn't consider spending money on somebody tricking. And here's what he had to say.
21: Don't be afraid to do something for somebody. You know, I was saying the other night, I hate the term tricking. Because tricking has a negative connotation to it, like you're doing something for somebody for something in exchange. It's just nice to make somebody else feel good. Like, that might do something for you in life more than trying
3: Absolutely.
21: To get that watch, get that whip for yourself. But do something for somebody else. You might feel a little more than strapping a watch to your wrist.
3: Yeah,
16: totally.
3: You're blessed to be a blessing.
16: Yes, absolutely. I absolutely agree with that. All right, y'all, if you miss any part of the show, make sure you check it out on the Ricky Smiley Morning Show podcast, available wherever you get your podcasts. 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Coming up next, y'all, we got the White Stone with that praise mixdown right here on the Ricky Smiley Morning Show.
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6: It's Sybil Wilkes with what we need to know. Democratic voters across recent primary elections are sending a clear message that they favor political turnover and fresh leadership over establishment backing. Progressive candidates secured major Senate primary victories in Michigan and Minnesota over party-backed rivals, while Connecticut primary ousted one of Congress's longest-serving members. And Wisconsin voters narrowly rejected a Democratic socialist but still chose 40-year-old county executive David Crowley, who is seeking to become that state's first black governor. Business executive Josh Kushner and former Disney CEO Bob Iger reportedly reached an agreement with Mark Walter to purchase the Los Angeles Lakers for $12 billion. The high-profile transaction involving the younger brother of Trump in-law Jared comes just 1 year after Walter acquired the franchise for $10 billion and coincides with ongoing federal regulatory inquiries into his private credit deals. I'm Sybil Wilkes. Be informed.
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1: And Wisconsin voters narrowly rejected a Democratic socialist, but still chose 40-year-old county executive David Crowley, who is seeking to become that state's first black governor. Business executive Josh Kushner and former Disney CEO Bob Iger reportedly reached an agreement with Mark Walter to purchase the Los Angeles Lakers for $12 billion. The high-profile transaction involving the younger brother of Trump in-law Jared comes just 1 year after Walter acquired the franchise for $10 billion and coincides with ongoing federal regulatory inquiries into his private credit deals. I'm Sybil Wilkes. 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
8: There's no side that can justify to me killing innocent people.
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8: I get a witness. It is Wednesday, August the 12th. Do you know what time it is? It's Al Sharpton's time. And for these next 3 hours, it's time to put aside all pretenses

0: deception, denial, or fronting. The time has come to keep it real on Keeping It Real with Reverend Al Sharpton. A very good afternoon to you all across the country, and good morning to our West Coast listeners. Welcome to those listening on Sirius XM, Channel 126, The Urban View, where talk empowers and becomes action. Well, this is Warrior Witness Wednesday. Can I get a witness? Growing up a boy preaching, then preaching all my life, we always have the refrain in church, can I get a witness? But I need some warrior witnesses today, because there's a lot going on, and we need some warrior witnesses to be on their post. So call me at 1-877-532-5797. 1-877-532-5797. The U.S. Attorney in Washington, D.C. has now called a special grand jury to look into the reflecting pool. Now, they had indicted a man saying that, and he's a former Olympian, that he had knifed or did something to disfigure the reflection pool right in front of Lincoln Memorial, where we will be on 28th of this month. And they went in the grand jury, indicted him. Then last week, Jeanine Pirro, U.S. Attorney for District of Columbia, came back and said there was no evidence, and they went to court and dropped the indictment. Now she's called for a special grand jury after meeting with President Trump, who was highly upset, disappointed in her, said it publicly. He was the one that had recommended, nominated her. He was the one that she got through the Senate with his support. And so he was all but assigning them to do what he wanted done. It was unprecedented for her to indict somebody that the president wanted. Then it was unprecedented for one of Trump's nominee appointees to come back and say there's no evidence, we withdraw an indictment. Now are we getting ready to see her re-indict and say all of a sudden they have evidence that she just said they didn't have? We are out of control. Out of control. And I think that it is absolutely outrageous at best. That's why I need some warriors. And I think that we really, really need some warrior witnesses. And then we also, on top of that, hearing that Immigration and Customs Enforcement of officers may soon be outfitted. Listen to this now. They may soon be outfitted with gloves that can deliver painful electric shocks intended to gain compliance, they say, when they are dealing with grabbing people that deport. Electric shocks. ICE plans to spend up to $20 million to purchase thousands of conductive distraction and de-escalation devices for officers and agents by March of next year. These devices, known as the GLOVE, GLOVE, which stands for Generated Low Output Voltage Emitter, and are manufactured by Compliant Technologies, LLC, in Lexington, Kentucky. Now, we already are facing police that once stood over a young man with mental issues in Madison, Wisconsin. And they say he had a knife, and a female officer stood up over him and just shot three times like an execution. Killed him. We're doing his funeral day after tomorrow in Madison, Wisconsin. I'll be there with Attorney Crump and the family. And we saw what ICE officers did to Renee Good. And then a few weeks later, I believe his name is Petrus, in Minneapolis, Minnesota, ICE both times. Now you're going to give them electric gloves? Tell me how that's going to work out. I mean, make that make sense. What do they have to do for us to understand what time it is? They are trying to go into a real police state in your face. Yesterday, interesting, talking about, I'm on my way to Madison, Wisconsin, talking about Wisconsin, they had said that Ms. Hong, I believe she's a congresswoman, progressive, way ahead, and was going to win the Democratic primary for governor. Well, it looks like they were wrong. And black man, county executive, who is the county executive of Milwaukee County, David Crowley, won by a few hundred votes. That's why every vote counts. So they say El Said was a victory for the progressives, won by 1% in Michigan. Well, what does Crowley's win mean? I was on the In the Morning Joe's this morning talking about that. That's why I'm saying there is so much to do with this administration now talking about electric gloves and taking away the voting right with Section 2 out. From the Supreme Court to where they are gearing up to try and stop people from voting, putting people at voting sites, which is one of the reasons that we're having the big march on August 28th. It's time to fight. You know, I see detractors, critics, haters just get on to sometime the message board and try to lure me into fighting about some 40-year-old stuff. I'm fighting about today. So the right-wingers that's trying to distort stuff that we fought 40 years ago, they will settle one way or another 40 years ago, whether you like it or I like it. Some I didn't like, I didn't, and some I did. But I'm not fighting those fights today. Wake up. We're in 26 with real issues. You're not going to undo a case that we fought 26 years ago or issue or policy. Wake up. I say the same thing to those that are not on the right, down the left, that's black. Wake up. Quit arguing about stuff you don't know about from 40 years ago. Like we don't have nothing today. What you're letting everybody know is how irrelevant you are. That's like arguing with somebody about their ex-wife that they divorced 40 years ago. That you don't know what happened to a man and a woman. So let go. we got stuff to do right now? Or are you hiding behind 40 years ago to excuse how you done got old and irrelevant? These people, and it is clear, are trying their best, absolute best, to turn back the clock right now. And Disco Bryan says, congrats to Wisconsin. They elected a brilliant, truly progressive black man, David Crowley, for governor over the crazy DSA fool. Okay, Bryan's going to get his dig in at DSA. I got it. But they did. They did. Roderick McCoy says Trump said he would do this and people stayed home and they were going to sit this one out now. What is going to take, what is it going to take to get you up to the polls? Wake up, people. Thank you. That's what I need. I need some warriors. Wednesday. Witness Warriors. 1-877-532-5797. 1-877-532-5797. Keeping it real. Keep it Shopton. 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
2: It's Sybil Wilkes with what we need to know. Democratic voters across recent primary elections are sending a clear message that they favor political turnover and fresh leadership over establishment backing. Progressive candidates secured major Senate primary victories in Michigan and Minnesota over party-backed rivals, while Connecticut primary ousted one of Congress's longest-serving members. And Wisconsin voters narrowly rejected a Democratic socialist but still chose 40-year-old county executive David Crowley, who was seeking to become that state's first Black governor. Business executive Josh Kushner and former Disney CEO Bob Iger reportedly reached an agreement with Mark Walter to purchase the Los Angeles Lakers for $12 billion. The high-profile transaction involving the younger brother of Trump in-law Jared comes just 1 year after Walter acquired the franchise for $10 billion and coincides with ongoing federal regulatory inquiries into his private credit deals. I'm Sybil Wilkes. Be informed.
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0: 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You can send us something on Warrior Witness Wednesday on our message board, and we'll read it, or you can call in, and we will hear what you have to say. And like I always say, I don't have to agree with you, or you don't have to agree with me. But as long as we respectfully hear each other, that's what keeping it real is all about. And I think it is imperative during these times that we really have this open dialogue. It is Warrior Witness Wednesday. Let me start in Washington, D.C., from hearing from Ira. Ira, you're keeping it real with Al Sharpton.
1: Hey, good evening, Reverend Sharpton. Thanks for taking my call. And I'm
0: thank
1: just standing on some business about some things. What it is, I listened to your last little comment. I had to change my subject since you said something about this ice gloves. And you said they were Kentucky benders. What that makes me think, I mean, I ain't trying to say I'm a type of a racist or anything, but in Kentucky, there's no black people has businesses that does vending for making killer gloves to kill or hurt or maim other people. So I'm thinking this is just some of that mega thoughtness of relying on someone to manufacture something that can hurt other people. And Kentucky vendor remind me of the southern states, I don't care how you slice it. So those Kentucky vendors are not for anybody of color, and they're funded by something that if you were spending gloves, why couldn't you spend that same money to program and programs that are being funded for people who need stuff, who need to eat and stuff like that? But no, they don't do that. They make it so that it's something to maim and disable. And at this point, they're still taking people off the street and incarcerating them illegally, as far as you call it, illegal immigrants. And they're not publicizing, because at the time when you publicize it, they say you're picking on them, but you're pandering to the MAGA base. But you're still, at this time as we speak, you're still picking hundreds and hundreds and hundreds of folks and incarcerating them to be in this ICE detention center, for whether they keep them as prisoners or they use them as part of a medical thing, as you use for organ donors, you know, because they can manufacture anything they want and say they died. They can do what they want. So this ICE thing is out of control, and anybody that supports that, which is this administration is doing, is really outrageous, and we need to go a bigger picture, stay vigilant. They are still doing things. They're not talking about it. So that's my talk for today, Al Sharpton. I'll call you tomorrow, brother.
0: All right. Thank you for your call. And I think when we talk about these gloves that can shock people, you're absolutely talking about increasing the amount of casualties and the danger of, I mean, we've fought and got cameras on police all over the country that came out of our marching. For y'all talk about what marching does, we would not be having these cases in court if we had not marched and got that done under the Obama administration. But now you're going to have electric gloves? This is as threatening as you could think of. Let's go to Germany and hear from Brother Rick. Brother Rick, you're keeping it real with Al Sharpton. Yes.
2: Can you hear me now?
0: I do hear you, yes.
2: Okay. I always wait for that bell. And today I wanted to talk about what's going on in Congress regarding the war in Iran. My question to you is, are they going to stop Trump's war, or are they just going to give this man a pass to continue waging war?
0: I think that they are going to continue. When you say, are they going to continue waging war, do you mean is Iran going to continue, or the United States going to continue?
2: No, what I mean is the Congress going to allow him, the president, to continue waging war in Iran? Are they going to give them the pass without declaring war, or are they going to stop him sometime soon?
0: Well, I think the answer, I think it's a very good question. Thank you for your call. I think the answer is that that's why you need to elect a new Congress. This Congress, who are the majority, is Republican, both in the Senate and in the House, is not going to stop him. The Democrats in the House have taken any number of votes, talking about he does not have authorization by Congress and all. They do not have the majority to enact it. That's why many of us are saying people have to vote. Nothing's going to change unless we change who controls, by majority vote, the House and the Senate. And they're just burning up money every day. And even more importantly, or as importantly, I can't say more, they cannot get down the Gulf of Hormuz to deal with the oil coming in, which is why gas prices are going up in the United States. So we getting it both ways. And I think that we can look at ourselves and say, wait a minute, for our own interests, we better put a new Congress in and a new Senate in. And that can happen this year at the polls. That is why we're mobilizing. That is why we're marching to wake people up. Let's go to Stevio. Is that Stevio in Houston, Texas?
3: Good afternoon, brother.
0: Good afternoon.
3: Good afternoon, brother. How you doing?
0: I'm doing well.
3: Good. Oh, it's Stevio. Stevio.
0: Stevio, okay.
3: Yes, sir. Yeah, I just basically wanted to call, man, and give you your flowers, brother. Man, you're still fighting the fight, and you're still out here representing, man. And I greatly appreciate it, and I hope all of our brothers and sisters do, man. And your daughter as well. I see she, you know, picking up where you left off, man. And that's a beautiful thing to see, man.
0: Well, I appreciate your call. I appreciate you saying that. And I will also tell my daughter that thank you for your call, and I appreciate that. You know, when I say that on the air, and Stevio is noteworthy of this, I don't say that in jest, because you got people that have no idea how difficult, challenging it is to run a national organization, 7 offices around the country, 138 chapters, and do a radio show 3 hours a day, and do your own TV show on the weekend, and do guest appearances, and then all you hear is from some folks that want to go back 40 years and argue about something they don't know what they're talking about.
4: Keeping it real.
0: And I just, you know, I sometimes just shake my head and say, what do you got to do? I stood up for people 40 years ago and almost went to jail for it, for stuff I didn't do. But I still got to hear that nonsense. But that's where your faith kicks in God. And that's where your warrior comes in. You just fight on anyhow. Let's take a break. We'll be right back. It's Warrior Witness Wednesday. Keeping it real. Shopton. Be right back.

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9: It's Sybil Wilkes with What We Need to Know. Democratic voters across recent primary elections are sending a clear message that they favor political turnover and fresh leadership over establishment backing. Progressive candidates secured major Senate primary victories in Michigan and Minnesota over party-backed rivals, while Connecticut primary ousted one of Congress's longest-serving members. And Wisconsin voters narrowly rejected a Democratic socialist but still chose 40-year-old County Executive David Crowley, who is seeking to become that state's first black governor. Business executive Josh Kushner and former Disney CEO Bob Iger reportedly reached an agreement with Mark Walter to purchase the Los Angeles Lakers for $12 billion. The high-profile transaction involving the younger brother of Trump in-law Jared comes just 1 year after Walter acquired the franchise for $10 billion and coincides with ongoing federal regulatory inquiries into his private credit deals. I'm Sybil Wilkes. Be informed.
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0: It real. I'm your host,
1: keeping it real,
0: the Reverend Al Sharpton, and we're keep back. 1-877-532-5797. 1-877-532-5797. And I think that Sandra James says on our message board, we as a group of people should never stay home when time to vote. A stay home is a vote for the opposite team. No doubt about it. And the evidence is, I think that they just really need to take ownership that a lot of what we're going through, our people going through right now, ending diversity, equity, and inclusion, which is costing people jobs and contracts. You talk about you want black business. Black business now are losing contracts. That's what we do among the things we do every day at NAN. Because you can no longer say you have to have diversity contractors. Those contractors are not just black guys making money or black ladies making money. They hire people in the community. You cannot go to companies now and say you're not hiring. You cannot go to municipalities and say you're not putting our people on the city payroll. Because you cannot ask for the data because of no DEI. That's why I'm saying all this arguing about what you would, Martin or Malcolm 60 years ago, or foolishness 40 years ago and all that. Look at where we are now. And I understand we got different strategies, different opinions, different strategies and different activities. We always did. We always did. There were different tribes in Africa, in every nation, but they got together enough to end apartheid in South Africa, all the tribes, other than Buddha Lacy. They got together in Kenya. They got together in Guinea. That's how they had liberation struggles. You are not going to have everybody in the same tribe, but as long as they fighting for the same people, why are you stuck on trying to be divisive, other than if you are working for the opposition or too caught up to understand you ain't doing nothing but helping the opposition by not coming out voting. One or the other. You either don't know what your no vote means or you helping the opposition. And forensic account says, I hope that the takeaway from those recent primaries is that you can rely on polling. Get up off of that thing. As I saw James Brown say, get up off of that thing. And I talk about James Brown some and one of them had, well, he son of somebody I knew, and he said that, Alfred, da da da da da. And I said, what's your name? He said, what do you mean, what's my name? I said, what's your name? He said, Kenyatta. I said, but your birth name was so and so. He said, yeah, but I changed my name. And I respected that. So I changed and called my name Al rather than Alfred. But you don't respect that, but you want respect. Yeah, well, I changed it because, it ain't matter why you changed it. It's that you changed it. But if other people do the same thing, you don't respect them. That's why we can't have intelligent conversations. Because you want to play your rules as superior to somebody else. And somebody else would be ignorant to engage a conversation when you are going to have the rules just benefit you. He put his head down and said, thank you, Reverend Mal. That's all. Let's have mutual respect. I'll debate anything as long as we talking common sense, but don't think that you hollering and screaming and calling folk out their name is going to intimidate them. And what we do when we go and tell people to vote, why are you getting mad at people telling you to do something to support your family? Why are you getting angry with that? You need to, man, I don't want to hear that stuff. Wait a minute. Why are you so passionate? Maybe you get loud and angry because you really know that you're guilty and wrong. And you just can't handle. What is the line in the movie? You can't handle the truth. You can't handle the truth. That's why sometimes I let sleeping dogs lie. We've had people disagree with stuff, and then I let it go. Because people can't handle the truth. They don't want to know the whole story. And sometimes it ain't necessary to tell them the whole story. Because it don't really, really help advance our people. Let's go to Disco Brian in Philadelphia, Pennsylvania. WURD, the word.
1: Hey, Rev. Oh, wow. What a crazy, crazy night. I don't know. Did you happen to see the brilliant gentleman who won the election there? Did you see his victory speech?
0: Oh, Crowley?
1: Yeah.
0: I saw part of it this morning. I didn't see it last night. I tried to go to bed by 10, 11 because I'm in the gym by 5. But I saw it this morning, yes.
1: Oh, I mean, the way that he embraces and brings in Hong and her supporters is, I think it needs to be studied by many. He has a universality of the way that he speaks that I think we could learn a lot from. Or we should. Democrats should learn a lot from him. The man, you know, ended his campaign and then restarted it. I think black voters in Wisconsin saw what was going on there and said, enough of this. Rev, I'm beating a dead horse here, but I've been saying this language that people are using about establishment versus the good people. There's nothing establishment about Crowley. He was from the project. His parents were, struggled with mental health and drug addiction. There's nothing establishment about that, right?
0: Before you even go further, Brian, Jesse Jackson, who was one of my main mentors in life since I was 12, had a saying that if you let people define you, you let them confine you.
1: Mm.
0: Who decides what establishment means? So if you're black and you're running for office and you win for office, you all of a sudden the establishment? yet you got people that are in office, that are in the Senate, in the Congress, that they won for office, they're not establishment? I mean, so who decides what's establishment?
1: Has Senator Sanders been in elected office, Rev? Was it 1981 that he was?
0: And that's not establishment? I mean, so that's what I'm saying. That's why I don't accept all of these definitions that don't make sense to me. Blacks, get in, we're establishment if we don't go along with them. But the people that's been there, as you cite, for decades, they're not establishment.
1: Hmm.
0: Well, they're getting elected by the same process that the blacks got elected by. So explain to me the difference. So good example, Strom Thurmond is establishment and he gets elected and he's establishment. And Lyndon Johnson gets elected president. He's establishment. But Adam Clayton Powell gets elected from Harlem and fighting and started the Black Power Movement. He's establishment because he's black. Oh, no. I mean, what are we talking about? What are we talking about?
1: I don't know, Rev. That's what I've been kind of screaming about for a whole lot of a long time. You know, Kamala Harris, you know, she's the establishment because, I don't know, she's married to a Jewish guy. I don't know. I can't figure it out, Rev. Good talking to you, brother. Love you. Thank you so much.
0: All right. Thank you for your call. Now, and I think these are tricks to divide us. The 25 years ago, we protested the Navy bombings in Vieques, saying that Vieques, the bombings there by the United States Navy was giving asthma to kids. I went down and joined the protest because those Latino leaders that joined me and was arrested fighting for Amadou Diallo was killed by police in New York. So I said, I'm going to show you. And I went down. We went to court. They got 40 days in jail for sitting in on an army base. I got 90. I'm not going to attack them because I got more time. You attack the judge. We keep our eyes wronged. You got people that gives on our message board talking about stuff 40 years ago. Yes, people were unjustly taking their livelihood. I faced jail, 70 counts for something I didn't do. To their credit, they helped get me out, but they helped get me in. We were supposed to help each other. But people want to use anything for divisiveness. If it's 50 years ago, if it's 20 years ago. And I'm saying we can't afford that in what we up against right now. It's Warrior Witness Wednesday. And I'm going to leave all that alone. I'm not talking about it anymore. Keeping it real. Shout to them. Be right back.
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2: It's Sybil Wilkes with what we need to know. Democratic voters across recent primary elections are sending a clear message that they favor political turnover and fresh leadership over establishment backing. Progressive candidates secured major Senate primary victories in Michigan and Minnesota over party-backed rivals, while Connecticut primary ousted one of Congress's longest-serving members. And Wisconsin voters narrowly rejected a Democratic socialist but still chose 40-year-old County Executive David Crowley, who was seeking to become that state's first Black governor. Business executive Josh Kushner and former Disney CEO Bob Iger reportedly reached an agreement with Mark Walter to purchase the Los Angeles Lakers for $12 billion. The high-profile transaction involving the younger brother of Trump in-law Jared comes just 1 year after Walter acquired the franchise for $10 billion and coincides with ongoing federal regulatory inquiries into his private credit deals. I'm Sybil Wilkes. Be informed.
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3: The New York Times says he's not only the most important person right now in the civil rights movement, but the New York Times says you're the most important person in the Democratic Party.
1: Sharpton.
4: I am here, Reverend Al, with Dr. Glenda Glover at Tennessee State University, and I have the Tennessee State University leaders who all want to thank you for being our civil rights leader.
2: The Attorney General of Black America, Ben Crump.
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4: And I'm probably going to need your help on this legal fight. You know, they shorted the historically black colleges and universities to the tune of about $13 billion, and Tennessee State was the one they shorted the most.
2: Absolutely. Well, let me know. I'm on the next plane as soon as you holler. You know, when Ben Crump called, I don't even question it. I just head to the airport and get the details on the way.
1: Live from the National Action Network corporate headquarters in New York. Keeping it real. And now, America's number one civil rights leader, the Reverend Al Sharpton.
2: Do we have any... Keeping it real, keeping it real. I am your host, Reverend Al Sharpton. Don't forget, watch Politics Nation with Al Sharpton live at 5 p.m. Eastern Time. Every Saturday and Sunday, and as I said yesterday when I got the ratings reports, they give it to us on Tuesday from the weekend, that yesterday's reports... that Saturday and Sunday we were top rated in our time, which keeps us knowing that people are watching. Even had a rating higher than Fox News. It's always ahead on cable. Keep it going, because that's where we can give the information. But it's not just about ratings to me. It's about getting the information out and letting you hear people be questioned. I had chairman of the Congressional Black Caucus on, and I had other members of Congress on. I had the senator on from Maryland, and hear them address questions that deal with our community. Some because they have not answered them, some because they answer them and can't be heard, can't get on television. So watch Politics Nation with Al Sharpton live at 5 p.m. Eastern Time on MS Now every Saturday and Sunday.

0: Then you that are in the New York, New Jersey, Connecticut corridor, come to the Saturday Action Rally at the House of Justice in Harlem. It's at 6 Hancock Place, which is really 124th and Morningside, right in the central of Harlem. And we have our rallies every Saturday, 9 to 11. We open the doors at 6. People should come early to get a seat. But 9 to 11, and we're live on Impact Television. 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The march. I cannot stress the beginning and the end of how important it is that right after the Supreme Court decision that in effect eradicated the voting structure and infrastructure of black districts, allowing them to redistrict the way they wanted, which is to nullify a vote, there needs to be a national gathering right there where the Congress is, where their staffs is, whether they're in town or not, where the Supreme Court is. We must show our strength on August 28th. I've been talking with Martin Luther King III, who's co-chairing this with us, and his wife. And it's the anniversary day, happens to be of the 63 years ago that day. Martin Luther King made the I Have a Dream speech right there. We're coming back saying the dream is at stake. The dream has been eradicated by this Supreme Court decision. We need the Congress to come with a new voter bill. Be there. There's no more important gathering in our lifetimes than right now. Remember, we've had some important gatherings, and we have, and I've been at the forefront of some of them. But this one is basic, because this one is about them taking our right to vote. You cannot get away from that. Everything turns on that. If you've not said you're coming, if you've not made arrangements, go and do so right now. Call 1-877-626-4651. 1-877-626-4651. Or go to the website at www.nationalactionnetwork.net, www.nationalactionnetwork.net, and we will give you all the information you need, place you where you need to be. But we need tens of thousands there on Friday the 28th. And I see the mayor's on the message board, Mayor Rodney Jones, saying, why do some complain about marching and ain't never lifted a finger in the movement? That's all they ever done, Mr. Mayor, in the movement, is complain. That's all. And yet, when an opening comes, they're the first one to apply for the job, or the first one want a civil rights group to come help them out of trouble. I mean, I've been out here since I was 12, long time. I rarely can remember fighting for a family or fighting for a situation with people that have already been in the movement. There's always people that weren't involved because they never thought it would happen to them. And when it did, they had nowhere else to go but the movement. All right, let's go back to the phone. Let me go to my dear sister and the activist extraordinaire in Chicago. We couldn't get to her yesterday. I'm glad she called back. Sister Pam. Pam, you're keeping it real with Al Sharpton.
1: Thank you, Reverend Sharpton, so much. And I hope I'm okay and you're not getting an echo.
0: Yeah, you're fine.
1: I'm good. I appreciate you, the work at NAN. And I don't think I've said this lately. those who are calling, listening, are you a member of NAN? Are you supporting the civil rights organizations who are on the front line doing the work? So trying to change policy. So all of this is important. And I hope that we are donating. I'm supporting Reverend the March. I cannot be there to my dismay, but you know I'm there in spirit and in prayers, and I know that it is going to be successful and the mission will be accomplished. So I just wanted to say that we need to support our organizations financially and with our activism. Reverend Shopton, so we had the primaries in Wisconsin, right?
0: Right.
1: So I'm going to say this, and I want the Democratic Party, those moderate and others, listen to me. I don't think it behooves us to call on here and say that or indicate that DSA is crazy. I was not supporting Francesca Hahn. However, she did receive a large amount of votes.
0: Right.
1: So I hope that David Qualley pays attention to that. And let me just say, Reverend Shopton, when she referred to not liking Thanksgiving, I think it behooves us to dig a little deeper. And if you did, you just simply find out that she was referring to the fact that that was a holiday celebrated that hurt the indigenous people, the Native American people. So that was her reference point. I mean, it wasn't she was just out of her mind. That was a reference point. But what I'm asking the Democrats to do, just as Abdul El-Sayed has to gather the moderate Democrats in Michigan, I would hope that the Democratic strategists and leadership sees that the same way, because she garnered almost half of the votes. And so ask why. And
0: yeah.
1: Less of the criticism.
0: Yeah.
1: Because right now I'm worried about the adjudicated sexual abuser, and according to Judge Kaplan, he committed rape in the White House. I'm concerned that you have, it's not even a political party, it's a Republican, for me, fascist hate group that is protecting someone who has credible allegations of raping a 13-year-old. That's what I'm concerned with, defeating that mechanism and that machine. And then also, I'm not particularly worried about DSA and Hassan Piker. I'm worried about Stephen Miller and Steve, I think, Bannon, because he's putting forth policies, that anti-black policies that are hurting black people right now today. And so, as I've said before, if this were a black cabinet member doing this to any other ethnic group, they'd be making outreach into our leadership and asking our leadership to rein them in. So I'm asking the Jewish community and others to try to rein the hatred of Stephen Miller in. I don't think that's asking too much. Mm. Hold him accountable. And so those that I'm worried about the policies, as you said, Reverend Shopton, that are hurting right now. And then let me lastly say this, Reverend Shopton. I trust you and your body of work and what you have done, and for you to check with resources and sources. So if I hear you give me a reason that we shouldn't vote for Dr. El Sayed in Michigan, I will listen to you. But I'm not going to listen to any other things. And I would ask you, Reverend Shopton, I know when the time comes, he'll have a conversation with you. And then you can address all the concerns that we have as black people, because I know he has some work to do in the black community.
0: Right.
1: And as Democratic voters. So I know that will happen. And then you will report to us if
0: right.
1: this is a candidate that we can rely on. See, I know some people are new to, you know, you and your show and what you do. But I'm not. And I know you bring us the information, the resources, and the sources, and you let us know exactly where elected officials stand.
0: Well, I will say this, and I appreciate
1: it. You know, thank you. I'm trying to bring it together. We're not trying to outdo the moderates. I know there's some little, you know, some tension, but we all have to work together. Progressive, DSA, moderate, what have you.
0: Absolutely. Absolutely. And let me take the break. I'll answer on the other side of the break. Keeping it real. Shopton. Witness Warrior Wednesday. Be right back.
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8: It's Sybil Wilkes with what we need to know. Democratic voters across recent primary elections are sending a clear message that they favor political turnover and fresh leadership over establishment backing. Progressive candidates secured major Senate primary victories in Michigan and Minnesota over party-backed rivals, while Connecticut primary ousted one of Congress's longest-serving members. And Wisconsin voters narrowly rejected a Democratic socialist but still chose 40-year-old County Executive David Crowley, who was seeking to become that state's first Black governor. Business executive Josh Kushner and former Disney CEO Bob Iger reportedly reached an agreement with Mark Walter to purchase the Los Angeles Lakers for $12 billion. The high-profile transaction involving the younger brother of Trump in-law Jared comes just 1 year after Walter acquired the franchise for $10 billion and coincides with ongoing federal regulatory inquiries into his private credit deals. I'm Sybil Wilkes. Be informed. Be empowered.
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8: It's Sybil Wilkes with what we need to know. Democratic voters across recent primary elections are sending a clear message that they favor political turnover and fresh leadership over establishment backing. Progressive candidates secured major Senate primary victories in Michigan and Minnesota over party-backed rivals, while Connecticut primary ousted one of Congress's longest-serving members. And Wisconsin voters narrowly rejected a Democratic socialist but still chose 40-year-old County Executive David Crowley, who was seeking to become that state's first black governor. Business executive Josh Kushner and former Disney CEO Bob Iger reportedly reached an agreement with Mark Walter to purchase the Los Angeles Lakers for $12 billion. The high-profile transaction involving the younger brother of Trump-in-law Jared comes just 1 year after Walter acquired the franchise for $10 billion and coincides with ongoing federal regulatory inquiries into his private credit deals. I'm Sybil Wilkes. 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

0: 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Sun Cam writes on the message board, "I'm not that familiar with David Crowley, but he sounds like a genuine, humble guy. He gave a good speech. He got a bit emotional as he spoke about his personal story growing up. Really hope he wins." Yeah, well, I think I met Crowley once or twice, and I think I had him on Politics Nation. I don't know him, but I know who he's running against, and who he's running against is a diehard Trump supporter. Same thing with the question that Pam raised about how we deal with El Saeed. Some people close to El Saeed reached out. We had a conversation today. I'm probably going to be talking to El Saeed in the next couple of days. And I already know before I talk to him that you can't compare him to the Republican in that race, Rogers, that he's running against. So politics is not necessarily about perfection. It is about interest. Who would further your interest and who would not harm the interests that you already have that are being protected? So we may not get an Adam Clayton Powell or Barack Obama, but we may get somebody that's 70%, 60%, as opposed to somebody that is 100% against us. And I think that that's what we need to deal with. I have people that work in National Action Network. Separate staff works in Politics Nation. They're not perfect, but they are good because they are committed to the job, and they become better over time. I've seen them grow. And that is the only judgment I try to make, is give me the character of the person and give me the options. And if the options say that they're better as an option for what I believe in, I'm going with the options, even if I think there's room for improvement. All right, let's go to RT in St. Louis, Missouri. RT?
1: Yes, sir. Good afternoon, Reverend Sharpton. Thanks for taking my call. I told the producer I'd like to talk about voting today. It's because I find it interesting that President Trump never has a problem with the voting process when he wins. You know, when he won in 2024, he didn't have not one issue with the voting, how the voting system is set up. But when he lost to Biden in 2020, oh, there was all kinds of complaints, and even the former New York mayor, Rudy Giuliani, I think he was sued by Dominion Voting.
0: Right.
1: The people who make those voting machines. He was sued by them for defamation. So yeah, he never has a problem when he wins with how the voting process is set up. So now the reason why he's coming up with this Save America, I think it's called Save America Act.
0: Right.
1: Yeah, the reason why he's having a problem, the reason why he's even bringing up voting now is because he knows that it's less than 100 days before the midterm elections, and he knows that Democrats and even the Democratic Socialist Party is on the move. And so he's trying to create a situation now that where he knows the momentum is leaving the Republican side, so he's trying to create a situation in the voting process to manipulate the votes. So, but that's my just thoughts for the day. Thanks for taking my call, Reverend Sharpton.
0: All right, thank you for your call. 1-877-532-5797. 1-877-532-5797. Or go to the message board and we will read your message on the board. And I see Trisha, 1989, on the board says, I hope Texas is paying attention to what happened with the polls. I'm not sure how the Texas Senate race will go, but I'm on that governor's race is not that close as the polls say and is a drag on the ticket. Interesting. Tanya Stovall says, because he stole this election, caller, him and Elon Musk. Well, he had a whole lot of help from Elon Musk, no doubt about it. Well, and the thing that I think is important that you raise is that in 2020, when he lost, he said that Biden and them stole it. But he was in charge of the federal government then. The federal government didn't say there was any irregularities that they could find. Have they indicted anybody or prosecuted anybody? They had the attorney general's office to tell you he's the president. So Donald Trump is just trying to cover up his insecurities that he could lose. He's always been thin-skinned and still is. Let's go to Raj in Cleveland, Ohio, W-E-R-E. Raj? Raj?
2: Hello? Oh, yeah. Thanks for taking my call, Reverend.
0: Thank you for calling.
2: I'm all for the BSA. I mean, the only thing, I'll say the only direction that I've heard them go in is positive and things that everybody undoubtedly needs without no apologies or no biting their tongue about it either, you know. So, and I'm glad that Kamala Harris reached out to Mandamian, the socialist, Democratic socialist, rather. Glad to hear that.
0: I think Kamala reached out. I think President Obama called El Saeed.
2: Oh yeah, yeah, that's right. Yeah, and then also Oliver Locken down in Florida. That brother, I mean, he's not a black guy, but he's going against Debbie Wasserman Schultz. So that's going to be a big race. He's a Democrat.
0: But the problem there tells me that the problem there is there's four are going up against Schultz.
3: Keep it real.
0: Four blacks.
2: Oh.
0: So that vote is going to be split. Yeah, that's the problem. Let's take a break. Be right back. Keeping it real. Shopton. Be right back.

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2: It's Sybil Wilkes with what we need to know. Democratic voters across recent primary elections are sending a clear message that they favor political turnover and fresh leadership over establishment backing. Progressive candidates secured major Senate primary victories in Michigan and Minnesota over party-backed rivals, while Connecticut primary ousted one of Congress's longest-serving members. And Wisconsin voters narrowly rejected a Democratic socialist but still chose 40-year-old County Executive David Crowley, who is seeking to become that state's first black governor. Business executive Josh Kushner and former Disney CEO Bob Iger reportedly reached an agreement with Mark Walter to purchase the Los Angeles Lakers for $12 billion. The high-profile transaction involving the younger brother of Trump in-law Jared comes just 1 year after Walter acquired the franchise for $10 billion and coincides with ongoing federal regulatory inquiries into his private credit deals. I'm Sybil Wilkes. Be informed, be empowered.
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0: Robinson. It is Witness Warrior Wednesday. 1-877-532-5797. 1-877-532-5797. And Rodney Jones, the mayor, saying on our message board, Trump wants to end mail-in voting. Didn't his lazy behind vote that way? Not calling mail-in voters lazy, just him. I'm a veteran, so I know militaries do mail-in voting. Yeah, Trump did not go to the polls in Mar-a-Lago. He did mail-in vote. I think that it is interesting. James Thomas writes, you know, it seems to me that all of this bluster about Trump being tough is phony, especially coming from a man who hides in a Turkish catering truck with the Turkish Big Macs in it. Trump is a disgrace. Yeah, you know, some of you may have missed that. When I got to the studio this morning to do the last half hour of Morning Joe, they were telling us about how it had come out last night that Trump, when he was told there was a credible death threat when he was over in Turkey, he got into a catering truck to bring him from one plane to the next, left the press on the plane that he was supposed to be on and some of his staff. So if somebody was going to hit the plane thinking he was in it, he was sacrificing them while he made a getaway in a catering truck to go to another plane. Yeah. New York Times wrote that story this morning. And shows you about that. Now, a lot about character. When people will put other people at risk to save themselves, yet they go come out and appear all this courageous. Now, I remember years ago when we had these racial attacks in Howard Beach and then in Bensonhurst, and I would call for marches. And the marches was not designed to show that we was tough. It was designed because we wanted to put out in the national media how racist these people were, which would support the case as to why there was a racial killing of Michael Griffith and then in Bensonhurst, Yusef Hawkins. So it was strategic because I grew up in the civil rights movement where that's what you did. You expose the racism so you can legislate. Others that were in other more nationalist movement didn't believe in marching. I said, fine, I do. And it worked. Because these people came out there, called us the N-word and all of that. So everybody said, wait a minute, there had to be race, because look at how the neighborhood is. And same thing in Bensonhurst. And fourth special prosecutor got it done, went to jail. I got stabbed in one of them. Many of the people that talked the loudest and the blackest did not come in those marches. They had a different strategy. That's fine. I didn't condemn them. I didn't call them names. That's your strategy. This is mine. But don't take away that that is what exposed the racism. Trump talks big talk, but when it's time to stand up, he runs and ducks. Very telling. Very telling. Also, the pillow guy, I see you, Joanne Kemp, says, my pillow guy won't concede. Maybe Trump can't find him some more votes. Joanne Kemp is saying, yeah, he lost. The pillow guy lost, and he won't concede. Isn't that interesting? Christopher Jeremiah says, like Reverend Al says in his promo, we need to stop giving other people credit. DSA is not the inventor of discussing kitchen table issues. Give credit to Waters, Conyers, Dellums, Cummings, Lee, Edwards, Thompson. That's who. Give credit to Jesse Jackson. Rainbow Coalition went and got farmers and raised that issue. I mean, come on. But you got people that's, you know, plays blacker than blacker than black that don't give credit to people like that. I had one person You know, they show me some of the texts after a while, and I'll read some later. I can't read them on the air, but I'll read later. Some guy talking about why I went off with Jesse Jackson. I started with Jesse Jackson at 12 years old, before I knew anybody. My mother brought me to Reverend Jones and Jesse Jackson. I mean, if you don't like somebody, fine. That's your personal opinion. But don't lie. And Trump is a liar. Tough guy. But you're going to leave your staff and the press in jeopardy in a plane that you've been told is dangerous? Come on, man. Tanya Stovall says, exactly, Reverend Al, just what kind of person or coward he is. All those on board could have been killed to save Trump's life without even knowing that their lives were in danger. That's the real point. That is the real point. That's why I never got involved in a movement that I was not willing to put myself on the line for when others wouldn't. I didn't call a march in Howard Beach 40 years ago. I led it every week when even my co-leaders didn't show up. None of them was there the Saturday I got stabbed. None of them. But I went. I don't believe in calling for people to do something you're not going to do. Same thing in Bensonhurst. Same thing in George Floyd. I remember when we called the march in George Floyd 2020. And I said, let's go to Washington like we're going in 3 weeks. They said, you can't do it, Reverend Al. COVID-19. I went all over this country with COVID. Got Robert Smith to get a private plane to get the family there for the funeral. I didn't call on people to do something I didn't do. We called a march, went to Washington, had tens of thousands, about 200,000 people. If you're going to say something, say it and do it. But don't sell no wolf tickets and everybody else got to cover you. I stepped out in Vegas. They gave me 9 days in jail. I did every day. I did the day outrage, did 40 days there. I done more time than probably any civil rights leader alive today. Never complained about it. Took a knife on my chest and the co-leaders weren't even there. And then when I got out, they wanted to change what we doing. I said, fine. I went to Harlem, started then. It's been 35 years. A lot of stuff I won't talk about because it would only feed into the enemies of all of us. But believe me, I can call out Trump. I can call out others when they put people in jeopardy because I've been put in jeopardy and my family. Several times and kept going anyhow and then have to take the brickbats from people who don't know what they're talking about. Which they can't say. They say all they want. Oh, I didn't do this with this guy, that guy. Yeah, and I had reason. You can't say I didn't put my life on the line. I took a knife in my chest. I took indictments and I took the COVID scare and all that. Trump ran in a catering truck. You can't say that about me. David in Atlanta, Georgia. You're keeping it real with Al Sharpton. Is David there?
1: Yeah, I'm here. How you doing?
0: I'm doing good.
1: So I heard you earlier mention about one party being Republicans 100% against us, the other party being the Democrats. You would elect to go with somebody maybe who's 70 or 60%. Against us.
0: No, I didn't say that. I said that the candidate that's running on the Republican. I didn't say the poll party. I don't do party-wide votes. I deal with individual campaigns.
1: Gotcha. Okay. So, and when I heard that, what it made me think was this. We don't have to settle for being back third class, fourth class, fifth class citizens. The money we make in this country.
0: Why do we have to settle for
1: that? I said we do not have to settle for being third, fourth, fifth class citizens.
0: Right.
1: We have one party. We have one party that we know is 100% basically, for the most part, against us. Doesn't offer us any advancement. The other party, We can't say they're all against us, but in my opinion, there's not enough of the other party that's against us. What we need to really realize is that we have no friends here in America, that it is us. And when we together change our behavior, let me give you an example. I was reading something that had a study that said 20% of black men father 80% of the children. Right then and there, if we stop something like that, we start looking at how we spend our money, focus on rebuilding our families, do the internal things that we need to do in order to get ourselves together. We will never, ever in this country have to worry about a party not being in favor of for us, because that the party that's not 100%, the Democratic Party that's not all 100% for us, you don't win without us. So we yield so much power. It's just about when we're going to learn.
0: Okay,
1: to
0: David,
1: use it
0: David, and David. So if we raise our families, hold you over the break. We'll be right back. Keeping it real. Shopton. Be right back.
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10: It's Sybil Wilkes with what we need to know. Democratic voters across recent primary elections are sending a clear message that they favor political turnover and fresh leadership over establishment backing. Progressive candidates secured major Senate primary victories in Michigan and Minnesota over party-backed rivals, while Connecticut primary ousted one of Congress's longest-serving members. And Wisconsin voters narrowly rejected a Democratic socialist but still chose 40-year-old County Executive David Crowley, who is seeking to become that state's first black governor. Business executive Josh Kushner and former Disney CEO Bob Iger reportedly reached an agreement with Mark Walter to purchase the Los Angeles Lakers for $12 billion. The high-profile transaction involving the younger brother of Trump in-law Jared comes just 1 year after Walter acquired the franchise for $10 billion and coincides with ongoing federal regulatory inquiries into his private credit deals. I'm Sybil Wilkes. Be informed.
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2: And I have tears in my eyes, Rev, because this is a narrative that this generation, they need to know. And they need to hear that a black man who's lived the history of the entire civil rights movement, to everyone who was assassinated, to everyone who joined in March, to every individual who never seen the fact that we got the right to vote because they became strange fruit. I have these tears in my eyes today, Reverend.
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0: for being in a white neighborhood in Brooklyn. I got stabbed leading one of those marches.
1: Keeping it real with America's number one civil rights leader, the Reverend Al Sharpton.
0: Keeping it real. I am your host, Reverend Al Sharpton, 1-877-532-5797, 1-877-532-5797. It's Warrior Witness Wednesday. Need some witnesses. Let me go back to David. Now, David, first of all, everyone that engages in a political process understands that they are not going to get 100% of what they want. They go for the best option that protects their interests. Netanyahu and Trump are allies, but Netanyahu has to keep flying back to Washington, try to get a little more because he doesn't get 100%. So what I was saying is, in the same way they are mature enough to understand that that's how politics goes on a global level and a domestic level, that we are mature enough to understand that we're not going to get everything and we ain't going to stop till we do get everything. But we're going to take as much as we can. We're going to gain. It's like if I were using a metaphor, football, I'm going to gain as many yards as I can until I can get to the goal line. That's not the goal line, just gaining yards, but I need to gain yards to get there. Now, to say that if we would just take care of our families and buy us...
2: I
0: didn't interrupt you one time. To say that if we take care of our families and control our dollars and do those things, that we would become better, I think, that's you infer. I agree with that. But if we do not put people in office that's in charge of the schools that our children go to and that gives contracts to our businesses so they can survive, or even if they're mom and pop

0: shops that don't need a contract, they got to have sanitation picked up, which is governed by people that's voted for. They have to have utilities to turn on in their stores, which is controlled by government. So there's no way of getting around. You're going to have to make a choice about voting. Otherwise, you're just going to leave the control up to other people that may be 100% against you. Now, go ahead.
1: Okay. And again, I can't say I wholeheartedly agree with that, because if that was the case, we've been performing the same way. I'm 56 years old. I first started voting for David Dingus in the Bronx, New York. I've been voting ever since. So that the philosophy and the school of thought that we have is only, unfortunately, it's only going to get us more of what we have. We know who the enemy is. We know what the problem is, but we spend so much time talking about it as opposed to coming up with a different alternative. Again, if you want something you never had, you're going to have to do something you never did. And
0: well, give me the alternative. I mean, because I just addressed what you said. You didn't address what I said.
1: Okay,
0: what
1: is so the alternative?
0: Wait a minute. Let me finish answering the question. I don't give me an example. Give me the alternative. I gave you the example. If we buy and control our money, you said, I said that we cannot do that without having to deal with the fact that the sanitation and the utilities and all that we do is still going to be decided by people we voted. That's an answer to your point. I answered you about if we stay with our families, the schools they go to is controlled by that. So answer me then, what's the alternative then to our kids going to school and our having businesses that is not going to have to intersect with those that are in charge of a city? What's the answer?
1: Well, you asked me a question and kind of backing me into a uncompromising corner. But what I will say is that we can do this, and we should not be this far down in this country. And if we are this far down in this country, and you agree, that means we have. It's not like we're sitting around doing nothing. We have been doing something to try to get our stuff out of the situation, but
0: right.
1: we don't make the proper adjustments.
0: Well, I may agree with you.
1: A square doesn't go into a triangle. No matter how hard you put it, no matter how hard you hit it, we don't want to come to some hard truth that this country is against us and we have no friends.
0: But I don't think that.
1: Say it.
0: I don't think you and I think we say that every day, which is why we tell people we're not debating about the country is against us. You ain't debating with me about that. You ain't debating with me about that. We need to say it. The question is, having said that, then what are we going to do about it? And how do we survive as a people to do that? I think the country is against us. I think that nobody's on our side. Question is, are we on our own side? And you use what is available to you to make yourself and to get enough of us to make ourselves to be put in a position to do something and deal with what the alternatives are. Thank you for your call. I mean, that's all I can do is give you the alternative to what you said. Spencer in South Carolina, you're keeping it real with Al Sharpton.
2: Hello, Al. I'm glad I was listening to the brief talk that you guys just was doing. There's a question I want to ask you, because when you get through with hearing what I'm saying and then you answer me, I think I'll feel a little better. But watch this. Here the question come. When Trump get the military to control the public so he'll stay in office, what do the government supposed to do? That's my question. Because he's sure going to do it.
0: When Trump gets the military to do what?
2: When Trump instruct the military to make sure he stay in office. And you, I know you might say that ain't going to happen. But so far, we are on a heck of a highway in life. This one man already.
0: But I think the only way you can answer that is who's going to be in charge of the government at that time. For example, if you're saying that if he orders the military to stop the election this year, where he's not up, by the way, the governors and the states run the state's elections. We force the governors in each state to go forward the elections. And you can go to court and get that done. And if you're saying to keep him in office after his term is up, if we have Democrats that are in charge, that are the majority of the House and the Republican, they're the government and could say that, no, the military must operate as we call them. They can bring them in front of the Congress. That's the answer to that. That's a simple answer. Thank you for your call. I think that a lot of us, see, what I think that where a lot of people are being confused is I'm not saying that voting solves all of our problems. Far from it. But I am saying that it is part of what can be used to solve our problems. What I don't understand is out of all of our problems, out of all that we face, the only thing some of us want to do is stop us from voting. That don't make sense to me, or is suspicious to me. Because if we stop voting, then what? And to say that things have not changed is just historically inaccurate. I think the other caller said that David said he started voting when Dave Dinkins became mayor. That's and I was involved in that campaign, 89. That's when I was marching in Bensonhurst. To say that Dinkins, who started community policing and did other things, was no different than Giuliani that started Stop and Frisk, it's just not true. And Giuliani was elected when Dinkins should have been reelected. So don't tell me that it was no difference. And Giuliani did 8 years and had Stop and Frisk and caused a lot of damage in New York that Dinkins would not have done and did not do. And then after Giuliani, we got 12 years of Bloomberg. Then we got de Blasio, who undid some of what they had done. So let's not act like Biden and Harris in the White House was the same thing as Trump. I mean, make it make sense. You could say you wanted more. I wanted more. I met with Biden 50 times trying to get the George Floyd bill through. We couldn't get enough of the Democrats. We had two Democrats that blocked that. All of the Republicans was against it. So my problem is I know math. If everybody in one party is against me and all but two is for me in the other one, I'm going to go with the ones and try to pressure or get rid of those two. But I'm not going to say it's abracadabra, I want it all or none, because then people had the right to say maybe you don't really want it all. Because you know you don't get all of nothing. You have to do it in a process. And we've got to go through the process that will work with us. Now, will a process give us everything we want? No, that's why it's a process. We're going to have to pay the price step by step. Let's take a break. Be right back. Keeping it real. That's what I try to do. Shop to me. 1-877-532-5797. Be right back.
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17: On July 28, 2019, after 493 days of gestation and 30 minutes of labor, a tiny southern white rhino calf took his very first breath as keepers held theirs. 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
19: Got potential.
20: It's Sybil Wilkes with what we need to know. Democratic voters across recent primary elections are sending a clear message that they favor political turnover and fresh leadership over establishment backing. Progressive candidates secured major Senate primary victories in Michigan and Minnesota over party-backed rivals, while Connecticut primary ousted one of Congress's longest-serving members. And Wisconsin voters narrowly rejected a Democratic socialist, but still chose 40-year-old county executive David Crowley, who is seeking to become that state's first black governor. Business executive Josh Kushner and former Disney CEO Bob Iger reportedly reached an agreement with Mark Walter to purchase the Los Angeles Lakers for $12 billion. The high-profile transaction involving the younger brother of Trump in-law Jared comes just 1 year after Walter acquired the franchise for $10 billion and coincides with ongoing federal regulatory inquiries into his private credit deals. I'm Sybil Wilkes. Be informed.
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0: I'm your host, Reverend Al Sharpton, and then we're back. 1-877-532-5797. Witness, Warrior Witness Wednesday. And the reason I took time trying to explain and dialogue with the caller is that to just operate on good behavior, which we should be on good behavior, he's correct about that, and to operate where we spend our money wisely, and we should, is to adjust to also being governed by people in power that decides where your business is going to be zoned, how they're going to have utilities, and where your kids are going to go to school, no matter how good a father you are. So you can't accommodate them being in power at your mercy. You must do both and. And I think that that's one of the problems that I have with people when we come up with that, is we're finding ways to adjust to being oppressed rather than to fight, even if it's step by step, against the oppressors. I'm not trying to tell you how to be a good conduct oppressed person. I'm trying to say you should have good conduct and fight oppression step by step. Let me go to the sage of the South, Brother Jihad. Brother Jihad, you're keeping it real with Al Sharpton.
2: Reverend Al, how are you doing today?
0: I'm doing well. How are you?
2: Good, good. You know, I pray for you, to be honest with you. You and other black leaders who commit to fight for people who don't even understand the fight they're in. You know, the fact that you have to explain to a young man who said nothing's changed. You know, I wish we had that little time capsule where we could put him back in 1963 in Selma, Alabama.
0: Yeah.
2: You know what I mean? Where we can put them back in history so that they can be there when these experiences happen and tell, and then come back and say nothing's changed. You know what I mean? Just the fact that you have, I mean, it boggles my mind that you have to even explain that. Because that's basic, Reverend Al.
0: Right.
2: Now, then on top of explaining that, now you got to convince them to get up and do something. It's mind-boggling.
0: Yeah.
2: You know what I mean? And most of the time, people who say that ain't doing nothing but benefiting from your and other people's and our struggle. On those people who step out here and lose their lives and lose their jobs and sacrifice time with their families and all this and that, and then 2026 Negroes saying nothing changed.
0: Right.
2: It's crazy. Why would these people spend millions of dollars for a job that don't pay nothing?
0: Right.
2: You know, Congress people, they don't make no whole bunch of money.
0: No.
2: You know what I mean? But city council people, and stuff, they don't make no whole bunch. Why are these people fighting so hard for this position if that position didn't have a value and wasn't doing something? And then why do Republicans fight Republicans to get to be the Republican that get in the position? You understand
0: what I'm saying?
2: This is a simple part I'm saying when I'm saying how disconnected we are. You know what I mean? We're under an illusion of being in a system of being somewhere where we have no obstacles and no opposition. Life itself had to fight to get here, Reverend Al.
0: That's right. That's right.
2: You know what I mean? So somewhere along the line, you know what I mean, we got to be educated even on that aspect of it. And really, if they just look at their own individual experience, they saw obstacles in going to school, learning, you know what I mean, raising, living in the family, neighborhood. Everything wasn't perfect in that situation. You know what I mean? You meet obstacles, and then you try to gain knowledge to fight the obstacles. And then you also must have patience and persevere, so you develop patience to fight the obstacle, knowing that it's not going to happen overnight. So where's this miracle world they keep talking about? Well, it should be this way. They should do this. They should do that. Well, you have people who are trying to stop your movement.
0: And now and you have to put as you say, spending millions of dollars. But you know what comes to mind? You know what comes to mind? I don't call you sage for just be saying that because you raised some wise thoughts. If you went back, whoever the caller was, and asked your granddaddy, is my life where I can go wherever I want to go, do what I want to do to a certain degree, is my life any different than yours? And your granddaddy had to sit in the back of the bus, who had to walk in the gutter when white folks walked on the curb, on and on and on, couldn't go say, would ask you, grandson, are you out of your mind? I mean, it's an insult. Forget Al Sharpton, forget Jihad. It's an insult to your own grandparents to say nothing changed.
2: That's total insult. You know what I mean? I have some friends that say, well, we still in slavery. And he's driving down the street in a nice car. Wherever the hell you want to go. You know, come on, you're going to the nice restaurant and eat. And he's telling me that we in slavery. I was saying, you don't know what slavery is. You don't have a concept of slavery.
0: No, it's an insult.
2: I end with this right now. And the Democrats right now, really, they pissing me off. Let me tell you why. Mm-hmm. I listened to a Democrat last night. They said, "What you all have to present something other than running against Trump." So I'm saying, what do you mean? Because we're not running against Trump body. We're running against Trump policies.
0: That's right.
2: So for them to convince you that you're running against Trump, the person, and not his policy, if all we had to do was deal with that old man body, we wouldn't even be no issue.
0: Right.
2: So for the Democrats not to be able to explain that when we say we're running against Trump, we're running against the the program that he cut, DEI. Right. We're running against anti-DEI. We're running against his anti-cutting the Medicaid program. We're running against all of the things that Trump is promoting. That's what we're running against.
0: Right.
2: And now we got an electorate that can't comprehend that. And then they're going to say to us, well, y'all got to do more to run against Trump. That's why we're running against Trump.
0: Right. Exactly right. And that part. That part. And we did. That's why we got him out with Biden. And some of the same cynics that said voting don't change nothing is why we got some more Trump. That's exactly right.
2: Thank you. Thanks a lot, Reverend.
0: All right. Good to hear your voice. And let me, and you know, I think a lot of us do not understand what I've tried to say and what Jihad said even better, that we're not saying that everything is perfect. We're saying that you got to do it step by step. Why are we doing the march? Because that we know from history highlighted the issues, energized the people, and got things done. If you don't understand that, then explain to me, why is everybody else marching? Why did they have the No Kings March? Why did they march and get people elected? Why did they had the Israel's attack, why did the Jews march all over the world? I mean, we can't be that stupid. Everybody else can figure out that they got to fight, they got to march, they got to vote. And we sitting up here with less than anybody going to try to do none of it. And then we're going to have some kids. That's who they are. They young enough to be some of our grandkids. Come on and say, okay, we'll vote and take over y'all's neighborhood. How you like me now? I mean, we can't be that stupid. They just, fine, y'all don't, you're right, don't vote. And don't march, Reverend Al, that's old school. Let us get in, and we'll redraw the districts. You won't have no power, and you get out of that house, because I like that house. It's closer to downtown. Someone will gentrify you. Are you serious? Are you looking at what you're seeing? Let's take a break. Be right back. Keeping it real. Shopton. Warrior Witness Wednesday. Be right back.
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3: It's Sybil Wilkes with what we need to know. Democratic voters across recent primary elections are sending a clear message that they favor political turnover and fresh leadership over establishment backing. Progressive candidates secured major Senate primary victories in Michigan and Minnesota over party-backed rivals, while Connecticut primary ousted one of Congress's longest-serving members. And Wisconsin voters narrowly rejected a Democratic socialist but still chose 40-year-old County Executive David Crowley, who is seeking to become that state's first black governor. Business executive Josh Kushner and former Disney CEO Bob Iger reportedly reached an agreement with Mark Walter to purchase the Los Angeles Lakers for $12 billion. The high-profile transaction involving the younger brother of Trump in-law Jared comes just 1 year after Walter acquired the franchise for $10 billion and coincides with ongoing federal regulatory inquiries into his private credit deals. I'm Sybil Wilkes. Be informed. 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
0: 1-877-532-5797. It is Warrior Witness Wednesday. 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And don't forget this Saturday, Sunday, I'll be live 5 p.m. Eastern time on MS Now. You that are in the Northeast corridor, meet me or beat me to the Saturday Action Rally. Countdown to this big march. You want to be in the house Saturday. I'll be looking for you 9 a.m. to 11 a.m. at 6 Hancock Place, the House of Justice. It's really 124th and Morningside. You that are not in New York can watch it live on Impact Television or NationalActionNetwork.net, on YouTube/NAN, or on the AME Zion channel. And let me also encourage everybody, sign up for the march. If you haven't, we're making bus arrangements now for those that need to know where the buses are, whatever it is, wherever you can and cannot be, make sure that you are involved in a serious way with this march. We must make this national statement. 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All right, let's go back to the phones. Let's go to Theron in Palm Beach, Florida.
2: Hey, peace be unto you, Brother Sharpton. Just wanted to jump in on that conversation. You know, you talked about how the struggles take places, and how as black people back in the lateral days in the 60s and 50s, how blacks fought, even farther back then, they've always fought. And then today we come into the year of 2026, and we have the blacks today who are speaking more against themselves and all the things that those who were forerunners in front of us fought for. I look at who's in front of us today. This young audience that's arguing and complaining has done nothing for their youth. They don't understand that they are the lost sheep in the house of Israel under symbols. We as black people are characterized as a lost sheep under symbol. But since we are in this house and we are lost in this house, we have to establish ourselves in a manner. And you have done that for us. We have other black leaders have done that for us. And we're not going to throw that away. And if that's their thinking, then they can continue their own direction and do what they need to do. But we need to stay the course and fight the way we've been fighting and continue to fight, because you're dealing with the people that's not going to give you everything you're asking for. So you're going to get a lot of that. You're going to get some things that's going to help you. You're not going to get everything, but you're going to have to fight for things that you're not going to get. So I don't understand this younger audience and why they're so dead and why they're so strongly against their own people who have been fighting before they got here and who have died for them to even do the things that they do. I don't understand that.
0: Yeah, I'm at a loss for it too, but thank you for your call. Let me go to Brother Carl. Brother Carl in West Palm Springs.
3: How you doing, big brother? How you doing there?
0: I'm doing good. How are you?
3: I'm thankful to the Creator. You know, when I think about, I came a little bit before we integrated, and I can remember when I walked down Ashley Street in Jacksonville, as I came to Harlem and walked down 125th of Chicago and different places, we had different things that reminded us of the reality of life. Right now, I think we caught ourselves in a quagmire, but I do think that the idea of being a fisherman, for men, you got to know how to fish all different kind of fish, saltwater and freshwater, and then you got to know what the fish like, if you're planning on catching them and planning on utilizing them. And I think many times our people done lost the path to try to really understand. We used to get this in school and get it in church, but because we've kind of lost those tenets, our children find themselves somewhat lost. So I don't talk against them. I just try to guide them and share with them some of the intricate things. Because, like, when I think about it, you have to put all fractions together in order to get a whole. And when you're putting fractions together, most of the time we don't like mathematics, so we don't understand the human mathematical equation. And I just hope and pray that we will continue to encourage our little brothers and sisters and our elderly as we continue to try to forge our way towards some kind of meaningful success. And what it forced me to think about, I remember when we used to have the phonograph where you had to wind it up, and then right. My dad and I moved, they bought the 45s and the 78s, and then we right. Went to the 8-track, and we went to the cassette CD and then the laser, but then it was all about moving sound. And many right. times we don't understand the changes in the sounds, but it's important that we do. And I still waiting on you here in Florida, man. Whenever you all get right. the chance. All right, big all right. Guy.
0: Thank you for your call. And I think that he raises a very important point. And I'm looking at Kevin Powell saying on the message board a similar point. He says, Reverend Shopton, when Hurricane Katrina caused death and destruction in New Orleans, Kanye West said publicly the former President George Bush doesn't care about black people. But today you hear nothing but silence from him when it comes to Donald Trump. In fact, he met with Donald Trump during the first term. But the point I get out of that, Kevin, I'm so glad you raised it, is if you did everything right, took care of your family, obeyed everything in terms of you didn't shop nowhere, spend your money, but nowhere with your own people, and you lived in New Orleans, that wouldn't have meant nothing when Hurricane Katrina came. You'd have been flooded out. And who is in charge of government decided the levies and decide what to do once you have been flooded out. So, I mean, we can't operate like we're in a vacuum. The people in Tulsa, Oklahoma, that were massacred, they would take care of their families. They had built a black self-sufficient city. But they were in their part of the city, and when the people came to massacre them, they didn't control or have any influence in the police or law enforcement to protect themselves. So if you just want to use early African-American history with the Tulsa massacre or go all the way to Katrina, it shows you got to be involved in some politics, because no matter what you establish, if those in power are antithetical to your interests or don't care about you, it could be wiped out with a hurricane or a massacre, and ain't nothing you can do about it. It is just that simple. We marched. People talk about what marches do. We marched. People protested all over the world to set the climate so that the governor of Minnesota, Governor Walz, who later ended up running as the vice presidential candidate for Kamala Harris, because of our protests, he appointed a black Muslim to be the special prosecutor on George Floyd. We had to march to get that. We had to show numbers. We had to make all kinds of statements. I was in there at the request of the family. And Keith Ellison got appointed, prosecuted, and put them cops in jail. That would not have happened if there was not protest. First one to tell you that is Keith Ellison. They weren't even giving him the special prosecutor stuff. So either we going to look at what is facts, or we just going to throw up a hand and say, no, we just need to go in our own hole. But they control the hole. You act like if you go in your own hole that they don't control that. Like I said, your kids going to go to schools governed by who's elected. the zones you want to support your own businesses. You can't set up a business without being in the right business zone, having a business license, having a certificate of occupancy. All of that is political. All that close you down. Just that simple. So, I'm taking the people that are calling, I'm taking their questions or statements at face value and say maybe they really don't understand. So I'm explaining it so they and others that think like that understand. But some of us just done made a deal with the enemy. Cause some of us, I know some of them, that are saying all this Trump stuff, know better. They know better. And I think Jihad said it right. Look at the money they spending against. They spent $1 billion, a billion with a B, in this last election with Trump. Nobody spent $1 billion if it didn't matter. As money hungry as these people are, they wouldn't be invested in something that won't matter. But they'll invest in letting people convince you it don't matter. Now, that's a good investment. Because if they can convince you it don't matter and you sit down, they ain't got no problem. They can get done whatever they want to do. They'll run a highway through your business community. Do I support our businesses? City council downtown to say, knock them business out of the way. We're going to run the highway, the intersection that way. And ain't nothing you can do about it. Zero. So I'm not saying we don't need the businesses. Nobody supports them more than I do. I'm not saying we don't need to stay with our families and children and raise them and educate them. Nobody does that more than I do. What I am saying is we knew that and voting and marching. It's both and. I can't understand why you can't do both and. Unless you have another motive. I give you the benefit of that you don't. Let me leave it there. Let me thank all of you that called in, listened in, you that called in couldn't get through on this Warrior Witness Wednesday. Remember, whatever you do, wherever you go, however you feel, tell somebody, tell anybody, tell everybody. Reverend Al told you personally, keep it real.
1: Keep it real.
0: Keep it real. Keep it real.
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4: 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All right, then give me the answer. 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
2: Asking the tough questions.
5: Well, see, here's the thing. I call him in a statement. 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
4: No, but I'm questioning your statement. You can question mine. You can question any statement I make. You can question any statement. Whoa. You can question any statement I make, but you cannot call here and tell me don't question the statement you make, brother.
6: Brother's gonna work it out.
2: 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Just keep it real. 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And now, America's number one civil rights leader, the Reverend Al Sharpton.

Well, good afternoon, and keeping it real with Reverend Al Sharpton. Keeping it real, keeping it real, keeping it real with Reverend Al Sharpton. This is Jennifer Jones Austin. You are used to hearing me on Thursday afternoons at about 2 o'clock, but today I'm with you a little early, a little earlier, I should say, because Reverend Sharpton has got to tend to a few matters this afternoon, and so I said I'd come on in and be with you all so that we can make sure that we keep things moving. Reverend Sharpton is moving around. He had to speak before the National Association of Black Journalists, had to meet with the Nolan Wells family and with Benjamin Crump, and also participated in a funeral this afternoon. And so I'm honored. I hope that you're right there with me and feeling good about me being with you just a little earlier than I typically am. But we're going to keep it real as we always do on Thursday afternoons. It is Al Sharpton's time. And for the next 3 hours, you're going to be with me. We're going to take time to put aside all pretenses, all deception, denial, or fronting. The time has come to keep it real on Keeping It Real with Reverend Al Sharpton. So I want to wish you all a very good afternoon, everybody who's listening in from all across the country. And for those of you who are on the West Coast, I want to say good morning. And welcome to all who are listening on Sirius XM, Channel 126, The Urban View, where talk empowers and becomes action. I want you to know that I am actually coming to you live from Massachusetts, and I'm going to do my best to just kind of stay in tune with those of you who are online, those of you who are on the phone. We got to make sure that everybody's calling in and being a part of the discussion this afternoon. So remember to call 1-877-532-5797. Show up with us on the live feed with the stream and let us know what you're thinking. You can also tweet Reverend Sharpton on X at TheRevAl. Just, you know, and he'll be letting me know if you are reaching out to him.

But we want to make sure that everybody is engaged. A few things before we get started. Reverend Sharpton will be on Politics Nation this weekend. Every Saturday and Sunday, he's there. Never misses. 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And, of course, you can see him on Saturday mornings in person at the Saturday Action Rally up in Harlem at our new headquarters. Or you can tune in to the broadcast with Reverend Al Sharpton. Begins at 9 a.m. on Impact Television and 107.5 WBLS-FM. So I'm here with you all for the next little while, and I want you all to join in with me. A few things are top of mind for me as we look at all that's happening in the world. It's another, I'm going to call it maddening world. Lots happening in the world. We know that we've had another busy world. Another busy week in the world and in the nation. We've got the Iran war raging on. No end in sight. Trump looking like he doesn't know what quite to do. I don't think he knew what to do when he got us in this mess. You got Republicans saying, oh, this war is going to wrap up any day now. No end in sight. No end in sight. Then we learn that Trump and Hegseth, fearing an assassination attempt, ducked out of the Qatar-gifted Air Force One because of an alleged threat that Israel said was a big threat, but the CIA officials say it wasn't. Left other cabinet members on the flight, and they say that he left by way of a catering cart and jumped on another plane. Yeah, we heard about that this week. We heard about slow job growth last week and then inflation dropping this week. And while that may sound good, what we have to appreciate is that inflation did not drop to the 2%, 2.5% rate that economists look for that helps us to see stability. No, it dropped, but it's still in the 3% range. And with job growth having slowed and wages still lower, that inflation marker is a concern because that is going to slow consumer consumption of goods, which then creates a greater problem. The other thing we've got to keep in mind is that the reports have come out telling us that groceries have risen yet again, up $3 this week, and gas average remains at about $4. This is not good for the everyday American. Soon, we're going to begin seeing the impact of Todd Blanche as the confirmed United States Attorney General. And we know that he's already demonstrated arguably more of an allegiance to Trump. Remember, he was Trump's private attorney before he became the U.S. Attorney General. And we've seen concerns about his allegiance to Trump over law and ethics. We've got civil rights leaders who are concerned about what protections we'll have with Blanche in place. And this is coming on top of what we've seen already with erosions in the Department of Justice, which is supposed to be the protector of the law for Americans. And then just days ago, Trump, by executive order, declared war on vaccines, suggesting that every state reduce the number of required vaccines for school and split up the MMR, the mumps, measles, and rubella vaccine. And the challenge with that is that we're seeing a record high right now. 35% of measles cases in the last little while, record high since measles ran rampant in the 20th century. We've got to keep in mind that when Trump does this, he does it by executive order, so he doesn't have legal binding action on states. But he's telling states to cut back on vaccines, to reduce the number of vaccines that children have to have in order to go to school. What does that do that causes confusion for families? When to vaccinate? How to vaccinate? The executive order changed the timeline on schedules for vaccines. This is a real issue. And he's saying that this is all about a gold standard of excellence when it comes to vaccines. All the while, we're seeing doctors and vaccine scientists
expressed dismay, saying that none of this is backed by gold standard science. So we've got nearly 50% of kids already back in school. And by the end of August, that'll rise to about 85%. And families not really knowing who to listen to, who to turn to when it comes to vaccines. All the while children are not doing well overall in school. So lots to talk about. Want to hear your thoughts and concerns on these very issues. You know, we've got a march coming up. And all of this ties together. We've got to remember, if we don't have our education, then we don't have good economics and we don't have wealth. If we don't have our health, then our kids cannot have good, solid, and fair education, go in school, and be well-educated, which then has an impact on their wages, their ability to get jobs, their ability to grow wealth. And then all of this ties to, if we're ready to get out there and vote and be a part, if you don't have your health and you don't have your education, it's hard to show up and make informed decisions when it comes time to voting. So I want to get into all of this with you. And I want to hear what your concerns are in this particular moment as we look at what's happening federally, statewide, and locally. We've been talking about socialism over the last several weeks, I should say, with the primaries. We saw just recently that a socialist candidate was beat out by a centrist. Does that mean we're flipping back? Or does that mean that the centrist just had a better message? Really want to hear from all of you today. So lean in with me on these issues because you all make me smarter to do what I need to do. So what we're going to do, we're going to take a break. And when we come back, we're going to go straight to the phones. You're keeping it real. Keeping it real. Keeping it real with Reverend Al Sharpton. I'll be right back.

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1: It's Sybil Wilkes with what we need to know. Severe weather threatens millions across the Midwest and Ohio Valley today. NOAA's Storm Prediction Center issued a level 2 risk of severe thunderstorms for parts of Iowa and Illinois, while Missouri, Kentucky, and Indiana face a broader level 1 threat. Forecasters warn that damaging wind gusts are the primary hazard, following Wednesday's destructive storms that knocked out power for thousands of residents across the region. On the economic front, wholesale inflation held completely flat last month. The Bureau of Labor Statistics reported that the producer price index was unchanged in July, following a revised 0.1% drop in June. While food prices dropped nearly 1% and energy costs fell over 3%, those declines were offset by increasing costs in construction and services. The White House Press Secretary Karoline Leavitt is stepping down from her high-profile role at the end of this month. President Trump made the official announcement on his social media, praising Leavitt as one of the most trusted aides in his administration and explaining she's departing to spend more time with her family. Leavitt served as the chief spokesperson since the start of the Trump's second term, will remain in the president's orbit as a senior outside advisor, calling her tenure the honor and adventure of a lifetime. And in sports, another adventure. 9-time All-Star point guard Russell Westbrook is officially calling it a day, retiring from the NBA after 18 historic seasons. The 2017 league MVP announced the decision on social media in an emotional video narrated by actor Michael B. Jordan, capping a legendary career that began with the Seattle Supersonics and Oklahoma City Thunder. To subscribe to my free daily newsletter, please visit SybilWilkes.com. For all the news 24/7, go to News1.com. I'm Sybil Wilkes. Be informed. Be empowered.
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2: It's Sybil Wilkes with what we need to know. Democratic voters across recent primary elections are sending a clear message that they favor political turnover and fresh leadership over establishment backing. Progressive candidates secured major Senate primary victories in Michigan and Minnesota over party-backed rivals, while Connecticut primary ousted one of Congress's longest-serving members. And Wisconsin voters narrowly rejected a Democratic socialist but still chose 40-year-old County Executive David Crowley, who was seeking to become that state's first black governor. Business executive Josh Kushner and former Disney CEO Bob Iger reportedly reached an agreement with Mark Walter to purchase the Los Angeles Lakers for $12 billion. The high-profile transaction involving the younger brother of Trump in-law Jared comes just 1 year after Walter acquired the franchise for $10 billion and coincides with ongoing federal regulatory inquiries into his private credit deals. I'm Sybil Wilkes. Be informed.
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0: Keeping it real with Reverend Al Sharpton. This is Jennifer Jones Austin, as I shared just a few minutes ago. I'm here with you all earlier than I typically am on Thursdays. Always honored to be with you all, and especially today so that I can fill in for Reverend Sharpton as he handles the business, our business. So thank you all for being with me. I'm seeing that the call screen is lit up, and I'm also seeing that the live stream screens are lit up too, and many people writing in. So I just want to thank you all for kind of being with me and staying the course with me. Want to jump right in to the phones. But before we do that, I just want to acknowledge, like, you know, some of the people who are online. And one in particular is someone who wrote in and asked the question whether I have seen the interview that Nancy Grace, a legal commentator, a former legal a defense lawyer, has done. She's commented publicly on the Nolan Wells case, and just recently she interviewed the family and the defense lawyers for the Nolan Wells case. And so I was asked whether or not I've seen that interview. I haven't seen that interview, but what I can tell you is that, you know, she is pointing out, just as Ben Crump has pointed out, several discrepancies when it comes to the autopsies that have been performed, the information that has been provided, some questions about the evidence, concerns about some of the markings on Nolan Wells' body. So she's on top of this, and she's calling for more to be done. And just earlier today, Benjamin Crump and Al Sharpton met and stood with the Nolan Wells family, demanding that there be a federal investigation, that the Department of Justice and the FBI look into what has happened here. They're calling on Cash Patel to take a look at what's going on here, because there are just too many inconsistencies, too many discrepancies in what has been reported by people who were there, you know, the friends, family, and the like. And so there needs to be an independent investigation by the FBI, and that's what's being called for in this particular moment. So we're looking into that. But let's go to the phones now, and let's start with Renee from Michigan.
1: Good afternoon, Renee.
2: Hello, Attorney Jennifer Jones Austin. How are you? I'm going to say a few things. I'm glad to hear that. I'm going to say a few things. One about the measles, and I'm going to tell you what's going on here in Michigan with these governor and senate races. And then I have a question for you. Okay. That measles, first of all, Bobby Kennedy is not a doctor. And he shouldn't be in that spot that he's in, that position. And then Trump's not a doctor. He doesn't know anything either.
1: Do you have your radio on?
2: No, I'm in another room. I'll cut my computer off, though. But I'm in, can you hear me now?
1: A little better. Yeah.
2: Okay. Let me cut this computer down and so it won't interfere. Okay. I was saying that Bobby Kennedy is not a doctor, nor is Trump. Cut off the measles vaccine or change them around, they are going to cause an outbreak, but also they're going to affect the pregnant mothers. Does these children run up to everybody, hug and kiss everybody? Boom.
1: Yes.
2: Then it's going to be the COVID again, but except for COVID, it'll be the measles. So that's what we're headed towards that. But now the Michigan elections. John James, I don't think he's going to make it through because he says, I'm with Trump 110%. Trump is playing out. Mm-hmm. He's done turned off the majority of his base. And these people in Michigan, we're not having that. The ones that, you know, people I know, they're trying to make people my age, I'm 63, go to work. Mm-hmm. We're on Medicaid. So we're not going to, how are we going to find a job? It takes us, like maybe for young people, take them a few months, somebody our age. It takes us 6 months to a year if we find a job. So and they want us to work to have our Medicaid and then report our work hours or we're doing community service or something. So I don't see John James, but you never know. You never know with elections. The second thing, and when this is going to lead to my questions, Abdul El Saeed and Mike Rogers. Mike Rogers does not live in Michigan. You'll look it up. He has moved to Florida back in 2022. He came back to run so he can have the residency requirement. Also, he's accusing Elsa D. He hates Jews. He's linking him to the terrorist situations and everything. And none of that's true. The only thing I do fault Elsa D. on is back when Harris was running, he kind of joined into that uncommitted stuff that we had here, and then he switched back. But my question is, what they saying this, J.D. Vance is saying things like that, oh, he hates the Jews, and that's not true. He doesn't. So can he sue that Republican Party, whoever says it, about those comments, because they're not true? Can Elsa D. sue Vance, and Rogers, Trump, whoever says that, and it's not true?
0: So,
2: okay.
0: As you ask me, I'm just thinking to myself, I need to know a little bit more, like, because what happens in defamation cases, you can attempt to sue. Whether or not you will prevail is another matter, right? And a lot of it always has to do with, did you knowingly advance false information? Did you intentionally and knowingly say things that you knew weren't true about another individual? And so that would be the allegation. And, then what you would have to see happen is that the person didn't have anything of substance to back it up as being true. Sometimes it's very hard to prove defamation cases, but you can sue. Whether or not it sticks is another issue.
2: Yeah, that's helpful, very helpful. They're not running the hard ads against him. Oh, they're really going to play that Muslim and Iran war because he's not Iranian. He's an Egyptian. I didn't vote for him at first. I wanted Haley Stevens, but I found out a little bit things that about her later on that I didn't even know she did. They said she voted for a resolution for Charlie Kirk. And so I said, well, why she did that? And she took some money from, I guess, the Jewish organization that's supporting that war against the Palestinians. And so I'm not, I didn't know. But I didn't know him, and he wasn't saying too much, who are you? You ran for governor. I thought he was just somebody running. But, I do not want Mike Rogers. I do not want John James because I can say, and they, making this facade like, oh, Michigan's going to be better because we're running it and we're going to do this for you and this and that. And you haven't done it yet, then you're not going to do it. So I'm a Democratic delegate. I just want to make that a disclaimer here, but I'm not saying one party or another. But I mean, if you're independent, I think you better just stick to the Democratic side. I know the Secretary of State, she didn't have a phone number you could call up there. That's the only thing I've spoken to her, but between her and John James, she looks like a fresh air sunshine. Mike Rogers.
0: I want to say to you, Ms. Renee, I just want to commend you for doing the work. Like, we need people to do the work the way that you're doing. Lean in. Not fall for false narrative or, the stereotypes. Lean in and do the work. Thank you for doing the work. We're going to take a break. We'll be right back. You're keeping it real with Reverend Al Sharpton. Keeping it real. Keeping it real.
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2: It's Sybil Wilkes with what we need to know. Democratic voters across recent primary elections are sending a clear message that they favor political turnover and fresh leadership over establishment backing. Progressive candidates secured major Senate primary victories in Michigan and Minnesota over party-backed rivals, while Connecticut primary ousted one of Congress's longest-serving members. And Wisconsin voters narrowly rejected a Democratic socialist but still chose 40-year-old County Executive David Crowley, who was seeking to become that state's first black governor. Business executive Josh Kushner and former Disney CEO Bob Iger reportedly reached an agreement with Mark Walter to purchase the Los Angeles Lakers for $12 billion. The high-profile transaction involving the younger brother of Trump in-law Jared comes just 1 year after Walter acquired the franchise for $10 billion and coincides with ongoing federal regulatory inquiries into his private credit deals. I'm Sybil Wilkes. Be informed.
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0: Bill. Keeping it real with Kevin Ashley Sharpton.
1: It is Thursday afternoon.
0: And I am with you, as I always am. I'm just here a little earlier. This is Jennifer Jones Austin. And you all know that I join with Reverend Al Sharpton every Thursday afternoon, usually beginning in the 2 o'clock hour, but today I get to be with you a little earlier as he moves about handling the business for us. So, delighted to be with you. Let's get back to the phones. And I just want to thank everybody for calling in and make sure that everybody has the number so you can keep calling in because we need to hear from you. I need to hear from you. I need to know you're hanging with me. Want to make sure everybody has the number. You can call us, reach me by calling 1-877-532-5797. All right, let's go back to the phones, and the phone lines are filling up. I'm going to talk to somebody who I usually don't talk to until the 2 o'clock hour, but he's called in, and I see him early. I'm going to take him early. And that is, I'm going to call him friend today, my friend Todd from Cleveland, Ohio. Good afternoon, Todd. Todd, are you with me? Todd.
2: There you go. Do you hear me now?
0: I thought to myself, now, did you drop on me?
2: No, I was talking, but the bell hadn't rung yet. So when the bell rings,
0: gotcha.
2: That's when the call's connected. He said, call your friend today. He said, I'm going to call your friend today. Today. Maybe not the next time,
0: today.
2: Right?
0: Today.
2: All right. I'll roll with that. I walked in the door.
0: It's all good.
2: I walked in the door, and I thought I was running late. I had to look at my own clock because I had the radio on when I walked in. I was like, oh, she jumped in early. Okay.
0: So
2: I caught what you were saying about job growth, not job growth, wages being down. But as I mentioned before a few times on the broadcast that I take very seriously, you included, that I keep up with the four districts in the Federal Reserve Bank, 4, 5, 6, and 7, Cleveland, Richmond, Atlanta, and Chicago, and all the states that are connected to them. And I'm looking at the wage tracker here from the Atlanta Federal Reserve Bank put out, and it says here that the wages are up. Wages are up 3.8%, and that's for people that have basically made, that's overall, and people that have changed jobs, wages have gone up from 3.4% to 3.6%. So I heard somebody else say that today, what you said about wages being down, but I depend on the Fed, but I also consider
0: right.
2: you
0: but
2: a reliable
0: wait, let me break that down for you, a little for you. So you can have wages being up for certain jobs, you can have wages being up regionally. But consistently, wages for people who are on the lower income level, they're not rising. So when grocery prices rise, right, and when inflation is not brought down dramatically, for the people about whom, you know, like, you know, that we often talk about on this show, many of us who are either earn or have family members who earn lesser wages, wages are not keeping up with inflation.
2: Okay, I'm with you on that. I didn't catch the part. If you said it earlier, I didn't catch it. That people are lower income.
0: Right. Mm-hmm.
2: And I'm looking at wages overall, overall the country, and I'm relying. And I know the Fed gets their numbers from the Labor Department and the Census. So I was like, okay, maybe I'm missing something in what she said. So you're talking about low wage earners anyway, who are not getting increases. It's concerning. I would like for the report to come out at some point when the job reports come out. I don't know where I would get it from, but I bet there's somebody keeping track of it. When you see job increases in the country, a lot of people are coming from some other entity. They may be coming from another job. They may be coming from a business they ran. And I know a number of people, I could count 9 personally that I know, that have been running reasonably successful businesses for the last 7 years and 9 years. And they've gone to employment with something other than their own personal business because the tariffs have run them out of their own business. So you see the jobs increase based on people having to go to employment that they would not have necessarily gone to had there not been some dilemmas caused by the government through the tariffs, which most of the consumers are paying for. And when the consumers have to pay for it, the businesses have to pay for it, and they're going to pass it back over to another group of consumers. So I would like to see that report come out sometime, but I don't know who would be keeping track of that. You follow what I'm saying?
1: I understand what you're saying. The other challenge that we have is that right now in this government, this federal administration, there is data that was routinely, kept and published annually, and they've pulled back on doing some of that. And so we're not seeing all the numbers that we once were able to see, and we're not necessarily then able to connect the dots on some critical indicators. The other thing that, you know, that I think is always important to note, just leaning into what you're talking about, Todd, is that, you know, when we look at job growth, when we look at unemployment rate, you know, one of the things that we often don't, you know, we're not aware of is who's actually participating and what that looks like, right?
2: Correct.
1: So when we see like the unemployment, when they say the unemployment rate has dropped, one of the things that we're not picking up in there, and you've kind of alluded to this, is some people decide they're just not going to try anymore to get a job that is captured in the mainstream economy, if you will. And so they then may take themselves out of the game. No, but what I'm saying to you is they may start a business that is like, you know, not on the radar, right? Some people, that's what I'm trying to tell you. Some people may then turn to jobs that are not on the radar. They become, as an example, they may become like caretakers or babysitters, and they're not like those jobs aren't being captured. That's the point I'm making. I'm just saying people may turn to alternative sources. They may build their businesses. They may struggle in their businesses, but they may not actually be captured right away when the government looks at unemployment. That's all I'm saying.
2: Somebody running a business, I'm aware of absorbing what you're saying. Somebody running a business that's been lucrative, that's a retail type
1: mm-hmm.
2: thing. And the tariffs have caused them to not be able to keep up with how they can purchase their products that they're selling
1: mm-hmm.
2: to consumers. And as a result, they're like, okay, I got to get a regular job. I can't do this anymore. So they go into the they go into a different job market, and they become part of statistics with job growth. But they need to have some statistics somewhere where somebody can look at them and say, who got driven out of business? You know?
1: Well, you know. I understand what you're saying now, but I mean, you can look at, there are stats that are kept, and I don't know if they're kept at the federal level. I'll look into this, but you can see at the state level and often at the municipal level, the turnover in, you know, local, like, economies with respect to jobs, you know, stores, retail stores that have opened, services that have opened, and then they've been shut down. You can see, like, instances where people have run out of capital and have not been able to keep their businesses afloat. I don't know, though, if there is a stat yet on who's been run out of business because the tariffs took them out of business.
2: That we need to know, because that is directly connected to the services through government that we receive in order to run private businesses, and people should know, has the government been a direct contributor to you in a negative, compromising way for your business to shut down that was not necessary? We should have that kind of information so we know. In reference to groceries, I pay five people's groceries directly in four different states
1: mm-hmm.
2: every month, and I contribute to two other ones, and I'm noticing that this is kind of odd to me. There may be some explanation for it, but I don't know what it is. The heavier farm states are where grocery prices are going up the highest. Now, I know that you go into a grocery store and the strawberries may not even be from the United States, okay? But there are strawberries that are grown here too. And there's apples and oranges and things such as that are grown here too. And they're going up in price when they should be kind of evening off, because even if we're having issues with tariffs and the grocery stores are having to keep up, they still have a backup with their own domestic products here in the United States. So I don't know a bunch of explanations for that. Now, as far as the junk food going up.
1: Larry, let me just quickly say to you that could be a factor. And I'd have to lean into it more, but that could be a factor of greater demand. You know, if we're importing less because of tariffs and the costs, right? And you've got these tariff wars that continue where less is being imported for certain products, certain goods, including fruits and vegetables, then you can have two things playing out. One, you can have demand where these rural farmers are appreciating that they can charge more. You know, they could be engaging in price gouging because they can charge more because there's a greater demand coupled with a limited supply. But then the other thing that you could have playing out is increased transportation costs. If now farmers have to transport their goods, their fruits and vegetables a farther distance, then, you know, who's incurring that cost? So they're going to pass that cost on. So it could be, you know, that it could, those could be two factors at play.
2: No, not could be. Absolutely. Fuel is up.
1: Mm-hmm.
2: And everybody got to get their product
1: mm-hmm.
2: from one point. So fuel is absolutely up. But it's still concerning that the farm states are moving at such a high rate to get their products into the grocery stores. And again, our government needs to be a lot more sensitive to what it costs for people to make it, especially produce and meat. So I saw in the news, and I'm going to say this in exit, I saw in the news that cattle is down. Just the cattle supply in the United States is down.
1: Mm.
2: So if the cattle supply is down, then steaks are going to be up in price. And so is ham.
1: And milk.
2: So,
1: and cheese. Right.
2: All right. I'll talk
1: all
2: to you later,
1: that.
2: Jennifer.
1: Good to talk with you. Thank you, Kat, for calling in. And it looks like we're heading towards the break. I want to thank everybody for staying with me. You're listening to Reverend Al Sharpton, keeping it real. And I am Jennifer Jones Austin. We'll be right back.

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1: It's Sybil Wilkes with what we need to know. A tragic military aviation crash north of Austin, Texas, claimed the lives of two U.S. soldiers. Army officials confirmed that an AH-64 Apache attack helicopter stationed at Fort Hood crashed near the town of Salado on Wednesday afternoon. The Bell County Sheriff's Office reported the fatal impact sparked a fast-moving grass fire that scorched approximately 155 acres before emergency crews contained it. The cause of the crash remains under investigation as military officials withhold the names of the soldiers. Big tech is facing a major legal reckoning in California as jury selection begins in a landmark trial against Meta. The federal appeals court cleared the way by refusing to dismiss thousands of online safety lawsuits targeting social media giants like Meta and TikTok. The joint lawsuits allege platforms intentionally deploy addictive algorithms, fail to properly verify user ages, and expose young users to severe psychological harm. At the pump, American drivers are confronting record-breaking late-summer gas prices. Price-tracking firm GasBuddy reports the national average crossed above $4 a gallon after August 12th for the first time in history. Petroleum analysts attribute the price surge to ongoing instability in global oil markets as conflict with Iran continues to choke commercial shipping traffic through the Strait of Hormuz. And finally, believe this, a single lucky lottery player in Illinois is holding one ticket worth a mind-boggling $1 billion. Yep, officials confirm Wednesday night's Powerball drawing produced a sole jackpot winner featuring a lump sum cash option of over $450 million. To subscribe to my free daily newsletter, please visit SybilWilkes.com. For all the news 24/7, go to News1.com. I'm Sybil Wilkes. Be informed. Be empowered.
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2: It's Sybil Wilkes with what we need to know. Democratic voters across recent primary elections are sending a clear message that they favor political turnover and fresh leadership over establishment backing. Progressive candidates secured major Senate primary victories in Michigan and Minnesota over party-backed rivals, while Connecticut primary ousted one of Congress's longest-serving members. And Wisconsin voters narrowly rejected a Democratic socialist but still chose 40-year-old County Executive David Crowley, who was seeking to become that state's first Black governor. Business executive Josh Kushner and former Disney CEO Bob Iger reportedly reached an agreement with Mark Walter to purchase the Los Angeles Lakers for $12 billion. The high-profile transaction involving the younger brother of Trump in-law Jared comes just 1 year after Walter acquired the franchise for $10 billion and coincides with ongoing federal regulatory inquiries into his private credit deals. I'm Sybil Wilkes. 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
1: Keeping it real, keeping it real with Reverend Al Sharpton. This is Jennifer Jones Austin, and I am your host this afternoon. I'm glad that you're here, and just thank you for hanging with me. I want to remind you all that Reverend Al Sharpton, he's always with us, but today he had to be out and about, moving through the world. He had a funeral that he had to participate in. He has been with the Nolan Wells family in connection with the ongoing investigation into the tragic death of Nolan Wells. He has stood with the family and with Benjamin Crump calling for an FBI investigation because things just aren't adding up. And it's time that the federal government get in here and see what happened concerning the death of Nolan Wells. And also, he is speaking today at the National Association of Black Journalists. So we're going to hold it down. All of us together, working together, we're going to hold it down for him. I want to remind everybody that, again, you can be with him tomorrow. He'll be back tomorrow. But you're with me right now. But you can also be with him on this Saturday and Sunday for Politics Nation. You all know he's in his 15th year on Politics Nation, and that's in part because of all of you listening in and being a part on the weekends. So be sure to tune in to Politics Nation with Reverend Al Sharpton every Saturday and Sunday afternoon on MS Now at 5 p.m. Eastern Time, 4 p.m. Central Time, and 2 p.m. Pacific Time. And then also, make your way to the Saturday Action Rally at our new headquarters at the House of Justice, Jesse Jackson Workshop in Harlem on 124th Street. And you can also tune in to the Saturday Action Rally, which begins at 9 a.m. By tuning into Impact Television and 107.5 WBLS FM. But right now you're with me. And so I want you, if you haven't already, to call in at 1-877-532-5797. I'm going to go back to the phones in just a few minutes, but before I do, I just want to tell you a little bit of what people are saying online. Yeah, a lot of people in connection with some of the calls that have come in, we've talked about some of the data and the stats that are out there and that aren't out there, and people are calling in and saying, hey, look, under Donald Trump, I don't trust the data. I don't trust the stats. People are writing in and saying, you know, to MAGA, that's been all behind Trump. You know, everybody's struggling right now with this economy, and they're asking, how do you like Trump now? And the other thing that people are writing in and asking about is this upcoming general election. I shouldn't say general election, the midterms election. Do you trust Trump not to try to steal the election? Interesting and concerning point of fact that I want to share with you all. Last year was the first time in 5 years that the United States passed more laws restricting voting rights than protecting them. We had 32 restrictive laws enacted in 17 states. Restrictive laws meaning actually making it harder to vote. We had 8 interference laws enacted in 7 states. Again, making it harder to vote. Interference laws, laws that kick people off of the voter registration logs when they shouldn't be kicked off. Restrictive laws are laws that actually make more requirements. You got to show up with voting ID when that is not federally required. Another interference law would be, you know, closing down polling sites. We've had 40

0: restrictive and interference laws enacted in states across this country. We've only had 30 expansive laws. So we are losing our voting rights protections. Supreme Court has done its part, and we've got states doing their part. And so when you ask the question, is Trump going to try to steal the midterm elections? If we don't get out there and vote, then whether he tried or not, he will succeed. We need to keep that in mind. Let's go back to the phones. I'm going to go to Rick, who's calling us from Germany. Rick, are you with us?
1: Good day, sister.
0: Good day.
1: Oh, man, it's a pleasure to talk to you, a lawyer instead of a preacher.
0: Well, look. My daddy was a preacher, so let's not hate on the preachers. But I love me some preachers, and in particular, Reverend Al Sharpton. But I hear you. Talk to me.
1: I'm not hating on the preachers. I went back to church and joined a cult just to get some time to read the Bible for 2 years.
0: All right.
1: So I'm not hating on the preachers. I learned a lot in those two years.
0: Amen.
1: You opened up the show talking about American Democratic Socialists, alluding to the primary race for governor there in Wisconsin.
2: Mm-hmm.
1: And I just want to say that Democratic Socialist Francesca Hong ran a very close race behind the moderate Democrat, I think his name is David Crowley, a black man.
0: That's right.
1: Asian woman versus a black man. And if those voter machines are to be trusted, they chose the black man. But still, that black man must face off in November against a white man named Tiffany. And that is a race to watch. But I want to say about voting in general, without socialism, housing and jobs, food and drug quality, health care, justice, the prisons, and rehabilitation, they are not forthcoming without socialism. And voting for Congress, the representatives and senators, without uneducated poor people at the polls, will be a losing game for the next 20 years if you don't get poor people to the polls. I'm done, sister.
0: You know, let me just stay with you for a second on that, because I think you make some excellent points. You know, the political pundits in the aftermath of David Crowley's, win, and it wasn't by a landslide. What they are saying is that it wasn't that there was a complete rejection of her ideas, but there were concerns about whether she could hang tight in the actual election come November because of some stances that she had taken concerning defunding the police and abolishing ICE. So, you know, the reason I bring that up is because I think it's important that people understand that we're not necessarily, when we're looking at these election results, whether they be in Wisconsin, whether they be in New Jersey, they be in New York City, they be in Virginia, wherever we may see, you know, people winning, and sometimes they're centrist or sometimes they're Democrat socialist. What's really carrying the day is whether or not you're speaking to people's concerns. And I think that, you know, we center a lot on these titles and these associations, but people will vote for a Democrat socialist if they hear that this person is going to do more for the masses by way of childcare, by way of food costs, by way of healthcare costs, by way of transportation. That, you know, they may want their police in place. They may not want to be over-policed, but they may want their police in place. So they may get concerned when they hear somebody talking about defunding the police and policing going away. But it doesn't mean that they don't agree with universal child care or health care for everybody or groceries that are affordable for everybody. I think that's the point that we need to be centered on. What do you think about that? Agree? Disagree?
1: Let me say in closing, I think Crowley Crowley smiles a lot, but what he will do for the people if he wins in November remains to be seen. I think the Democratic Socialists, they talk about things, bread and butter issues, that people haven't talked about for about 40 years. And I think that you've got to get the country towards socialism just to bring the Constitution into the 20th and the 21st century. I'm done, sis.
0: Thank you so much. I appreciate your call. You know, earlier today, I was listening to the news, and there was an individual, I'm going to give you this person's name before we come back from break, who was talking about on Fox News, of all places, how Trump is demonstrating socialism more than any Democrat socialist right now in terms of all of the handouts and everybody sharing in the pie if you are among them, the more wealthy in this country, how he's making it possible for the more wealthy, the more financially elite, for everybody to get, you know, a bigger piece of the pie, and how that is more socialist than any Democrat socialist. And I'll leave you with this. My daddy once said, in America, we have capitalism for the poor and socialism for the rich. But when it comes time to talking about socialism and a common good for everybody, then people get scared. We need to think about that. We need to challenge that. We're going to take a break, and we'll come back on the other side and go right to the phones. You're keeping it real. Keeping it real. Keeping it real with Reverend Al Sharpton. I'm Jennifer Jones Austin. We'll be right back.

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1: It's Sybil Wilkes with what we need to know. A record-breaking military deployment in the Middle East is triggering an escalated mental health crisis aboard a major U.S. Navy aircraft carrier. Roughly 5,000 sailors and Marines aboard the USS Abraham Lincoln remain continuously at sea for 264 straight days due to the ongoing military conflict with Iran, setting an unprecedented modern era deployment record. Following alarming reports from family members and military papers of multiple sailors attempting to jump overboard, Democratic Senator Richard Blumenthal sent a formal letter requesting the Pentagon immediately address mounting psychological strain and severe burnout among the ship's crew. In high-profile judicial news, defense attorneys for the man accused of killing conservative commentator Charlie Kirk are attempting to take the death penalty off the table. Lawyers for Tyler Robinson filed a comprehensive new motion asking a Utah state judge to strike the capital aggravating factor, arguing that state prosecutors failed to establish probable cause that the single gunshot fired at Kirk during a September political gathering created a greater risk of death to anyone else in the surrounding crowd. And in music news, rap superstar NBA Youngboy reveals he has permanently left the United States to make his home in South Korea. Speaking in an interview with internet personality Funny Marco, the 26-year-old Louisiana native praised South Korea as safe, clean, and completely out of the way, declaring he will never in his life move back to America. This artist, whose real name is Kentrell Galden, received a full federal presidential pardon from President Trump in May of 2025 following a felony firearm conviction. To subscribe to my free daily newsletter, please visit SybilWilkes.com. For all the news 24/7, go to News1.com. I'm Sybil Wilkes. Be informed. Be empowered.
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1: It's Sybil Wilkes with what we need to know. Democratic voters across recent primary elections are sending a clear message that they favor political turnover and fresh leadership over establishment backing. Progressive candidates secured major Senate primary victories in Michigan and Minnesota over party-backed rivals, while Connecticut primary ousted one of Congress's longest-serving members. And Wisconsin voters narrowly rejected a Democratic socialist but still chose 40-year-old county executive David Crowley, who is seeking to become that state's first black governor. Business executive Josh Kushner and former Disney CEO Bob Iger reportedly reached an agreement with Mark Walter to purchase the Los Angeles Lakers for $12 billion. The high-profile transaction involving the younger brother of Trump in-law Jared comes just 1 year after Walter acquired the franchise for $10 billion and coincides with ongoing federal regulatory inquiries into his private credit deals. I'm Sybil Wilkes. Be informed.
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0: Keeping it real, keeping it real with Reverend Al Sharpton. This is Jennifer Jones Austin. And for those of you who might just be joining now, time when I typically join on Thursday afternoons, I want to welcome you. And it's been my pleasure to be filling in for Reverend Sharpton over the course of the last hour and a half. And I'm going to be with you all the way through to the completion of our time together. I want to thank everybody online who's hanging in here with me. Appreciate your words of encouragement and support. And appreciate you all speaking to the issues. Appreciate those of you who are calling in. And we're going to get to your calls, get back to your calls in just a minute. Want to remind those who haven't called in but want to, that our number is 877-532-5797, and you can be a part of this conversation. So before we go to the phones, I just want to lean in and say a few words about the upcoming march on Washington. As you know, Reverend Sharpton and the Martin Luther King Jr. III and his wife, Andrea King, they are coordinating with others in March on Washington, the 63rd March on Washington, for voting rights and economic justice. And I want to remind people out there, people who are like, maybe I'll go, maybe I won't go, maybe I'll tell people if I can't make it, you know, maybe I'll support it in other ways, and you're on the fence thinking about it. Let me remind you why it's so important. Yeah, I often think about how Dr. Martin Luther King Jr. helped secure with the Southern Christian Leadership Conference, and my dad was a part of that and others. After they secured the Civil Rights Act, they went back to Lyndon B. Johnson, then president, in 1964, and told him, we now need a Voting Rights Act. We need voting rights protections. And Lyndon Johnson said to Dr. King that he supported voting rights, but he lacked the political power to pass a law. Essentially said he used up all his political power in getting the Civil Rights Act. And when they left, when King and others left the Oval Office, and they talked about the conversation they'd had with President Johnson, and King said, we got to go get the voting rights. We got to do this. There were those among him who said, did you hear the president? He said he couldn't do it. He said he lacks the political power. And it's that Dr. King turned to them and said, well, then let's go get him some power. And that's when they started moving in Selma, with the Selma marches, which ultimately led to the Voting Rights Act. So those of you who think that marching doesn't matter, marching shows numbers. It shows power. One thing that politicians are afraid of are numbers. When they see people in mass moving, they're afraid of that. And if we don't think that there are issues to be marching for right now, I talked a few minutes ago, about how we have lesser voting rights protections today than we did after the Voting Rights Act was passed in 1965. We've got more states than less states who are restricting our voting rights and interfering with our voting rights. But if that's not enough for you, you got to lean into things when we think about education. Today, we have fewer education rights today in our communities. We have lesser funding for quality education than in predominantly white public schools. We see when it comes to our children and their learning and reading and math proficiencies across the country, black children, the statistic in eighth grade is only 15% are reading proficient. What does that mean? Only 15% can comprehend reading materials on their grade level, break them down, analyze them. Only 8% can do math problems for eighth graders. What does that translate into? If you are not reading and math competent and proficient, you can't graduate high school, let alone college, and get a good job. When we look at housing, what we see is that nearly two times white people owning homes than us, which contributes to the wealth divide. We see that nearly 70% of our people are rent burdened, meaning that we're spending more than 30% of our household income in rent. We see that the quality of housing is less for black people. We see when it comes to property values, that our property values in our communities fall behind, which then affects our ability to pass wealth on to our children. We see that we have higher rates of homelessness. When it comes to healthcare, we talk a lot. We talk a lot about maternal, infant and maternal mortality rates, that Black women experience maternal mortality at 3 times the rate of white women. But we don't talk enough about life expectancy, that our life expectancy rates are lower. 4 years less than white people, and our death rates are significantly higher. We don't talk about debt. We don't talk about the fact that, coming out of college, 88% of Black students are likely to have more student debt than white students. If you don't think that there is a reason to show up and march, to be seen and heard, listen to what I'm saying to you all. In just about every pillar, every facet of life, we continue to struggle. 63 years after the March on Washington, the only way we turn this around is ensuring that our voices are heard. Yes, we do that with the vote, but first we've got to stand up and be seen. I'm not making this up. We don't just want people showing up just to have numbers and say we did a march. We want people to show up because what we know is that politicians count numbers, and then they see how people are thinking and how they're going to move and how they're going to vote, and then they change their minds about the things that they do that are harmful to us. All right, let me get off my soapbox. Let's go back to the phones, and let's go to Ray. Let's go to Ray from Cincinnati, the Buzz. Good afternoon, Ray.
1: Hey, you was preaching, weren't you?
0: Lawyer by day, preacher on Thursday afternoon. I'll take it for you.
1: Yeah, let me sticking to the scene, the theme of voting. Let me say this, and then I want to ask you a question about lawyering. White voters, they vote with fear. You talk about the these candidates talking about immigration. They're going to move into your neighborhood and tear up things. They talk about crime. Blacks are going to come into your neighborhood and start shooting up the place. They talk about defunding the police. They're not talking about these white candidates telling these white folks in their suburban homes. And defunding the police means nothing what white folks think it does. They talk about Black candidates, how they're not good enough to lead this country. They talk about female candidates, whether you're Black or you're a white female candidate running for president, that they can't lead, and that's sexist. And these Republicans, I will give them credit. They do a good job of messaging. Now, let me tell you something about Black voters. Now, Black voters, the easiest thing, and you correct me if I'm wrong, the easiest thing for Black folks to do is vote. There's a voting booth probably when it's time to vote within 5, 10, or 15 minutes of where you live. But the people that don't vote, they don't care to vote. They would rather drive a half hour to go to a mall and shop. They would rather drive 15 or 20 minutes to go to a grocery store and get something to eat. And they would rather drive an hour to go to a bar. And so the easiest thing for Black folks to do is to vote to make your life better. Now, let me say this. Primary vote. You mentioned you and Rev got into it last week about, when a candidate loses in let's say like in a Democratic primary, just like last week, like I hope I'm saying his name right. El Zayed.
0: That's right. Okay.
1: Now, she won.
0: Yep.
1: He won in Michigan, right? And so I think last week you were saying that when there's a primary, a Republican primary, they forget about, who won or lost. They're going to support, support the winner, and then I think you said something like Black folks, we don't do that. And that's a shame. But let me say this. When Joe Biden, you remember when Joe Biden and Kamala Harris went at it in the primary, right? And then, Joe Biden came out on top. He won because these voters, Kamala Harris voters, backed Joe Biden. And then, and then 4 years later, Kamala Harris got 70 million votes because Joe Biden voters, they turned it around and backed not enough. They turned it around and backed Kamala Harris. That's how she got 70 million votes. Now, she didn't have a primary. You know, she just took over the spot, but she got 70 million votes.
0: Ray, Ray, I hear the music. Can you hold on for a second and come on back on the other side of the break? Hold on.
1: Mm-hmm. Okay.
0: Keeping it real, everybody. Listening to Keeping It Real with Reverend Al Sharpton. We'll be right back. Hold on, Ray.
2: Do you owe back taxes or have unfiled tax returns? The IRS won't quit until they get your money. Here's great news, fresh from those in the know. Major changes have happened at the IRS. 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
2: It's Sybil Wilkes with What We Need to Know. In national defense news, a record 264-day deployment aboard the USS Abraham Lincoln amid the Iran war is driving a mental health crisis, prompting military families and Senator Richard Blumenthal to demand answers from the Pentagon. Big Tech is facing a legal reckoning in California as jury selection begins in a landmark trial against Meta, following an appeals court ruling allowing thousands of youth addiction lawsuits to proceed. And a military helicopter crash north of Austin, Texas, claimed the lives of two U.S. soldiers after an Apache stationed at Fort Hood crashed near Salado, Texas, sparking a 155-acre grass fire. Finally, nine-time All-Star point guard Russell Westbrook announced his retirement after 18 NBA seasons, capping a career highlighted by 2017 MVP honors. Congratulations. I'm Sybil Wilkes. Be informed. Be empowered.

0: keeping it real, keeping it real with Reverend Axel Sharpton. This is Jennifer Jones Austin, and I am just honored and delighted and excited to be in conversation with you all this afternoon. Give us a call at 877-532-5797. Ray, you with me? Is Ray still with us, or are we moving on? I can hear you. Yes, I can hear you.
1: Okay, you can hear me now, right?
0: I can hear you, yes. So just finish up what you were sharing with me.
1: Okay, so everything I had said about voting, how, you know, how black voters view voting differently from white voters, the El Zayed, you know, it shouldn't take his opponent who lost to say, look, voters who vote for me, vote for El Zayed. It shouldn't take her to say that. It may have to, because the primary goal should be, even if my candidate loses, the goal is to get a Democrat in that seat. So I don't care if you're I don't care who you are. If you're a Democrat, we're going to vote for you because we want that seat. And a lot of black folks don't think that way. Now you're talking about, you ask a white person, I don't know, I'm sure you got white friends that's Republican, and you ask them, what's important to you? You know, I mean, just what's, is it high gas prices? Is it inflation is high? Interest rates are high now? Health care is high? You ask any white Republican, why would you vote for a Republican who's not going to do anything about it? Because anybody that the Republicans put up, and if they win, they're not going to go against Trump. You're going to keep getting the same thing, you know, from the same person, Donald Trump, that you've gotten. Everything is going to be high. So for the life of me, I can't understand why anybody would vote for a Republican. And let me ask you this about lawyering. You got Paul White, one of the top, you know, and I watch him at MSNBC a lot. You got Paul White, one of the top law firms in the country. Now, Donald Trump got them and a few others paying millions of dollars of legal support for trouble he's not even in yet. How does that benefit Paul White or all these other ones? Because some lawyers, some firms, they went to court and they won every single time. But a firm like Paul Weiss capitulated to Trump. What's in it for them?
0: That's a good question. You know, what we don't know sometimes is whether or not clients may have leaned into the firm and said, you know, you need to take certain actions as a preventive measure. But that's a really good question. I want to thank you overall for your comments, and I just want to respond to them. First, I just want to clarify. Last week, if it was heard that I said that black people will not then vote for the other candidate, that's not what I meant. What I was saying is that in these conversations, and I'm really glad that you're speaking to this whole issue of socialism and black people getting behind socialist candidates. What I was speaking to is that black people very often, and not every black person, but many black people are skeptical when it comes to socialism and socialism as a form of government. And the reason that they are skeptical, very often it's because they've done some of their homework and they've seen what has sometimes happened. What happens with socialists very often is there's an emphasis on class and not as much of an emphasis on race and racism. And what we appreciate in America is that, yes, we have a class struggle, but that class struggle, and when I'm talking about class, I'm talking about economics, I'm talking about income and wealth, class struggle in that regard, is more acutely felt, the struggle, by black Americans. And we cannot assume that if, you know, that whole, that line, all boats rise with the tide, that just because we're dealing with classism in America, that black people will have the opportunity that everybody else has. So said differently, if white people have, it's a conversation I had a few weeks back with Todd. If white children's parents have $10,000 in the bank, and now you have a plan that every kid gets another $1,000, But black children don't have $10,000 in the bank. Then the white child and family now has $11,000, and the black child and his family only have $1,000. So you've actually widened the gap. Rather, you get what I'm saying? Or I should say it like that. I should maybe stop widening the gap. But the white child now has even more money. That's the fear that people have sometimes. I'm just trying to break it down in practical terms. That sometimes the concern is that socialism centers on everybody having opportunity and equal opportunity, but it doesn't deal with how black people and other people of color have been disenfranchised, have been marginalized, have been kept from even getting the bare minimum. That's the challenge. And what we have to figure out, in my estimation, in my opinion, and I'm only talking for myself, is how do we all come to the table and figure this out? Because in the communal good, good can be realized for black people. And frankly, if the Republicans are thinking about the good of black people, and they're certainly not thinking about it when it comes to economics, we better figure out if and how we can work with Democrat socialists. That's my opinion, because they may be the people who are at least trying to make sure everybody has something. That's my opinion. Thank you, Ray. Thank you for your call. I'm going to have to go. Well, I'll give you one last point.
1: Okay, yeah. But people need to realize, though, just because if El Zayed, I hope I'm saying his name right, let's say he wins, he's a socialist. It's not the majority. That's just one guy who's a socialist. You know, and one guy is not going to change your life unless he's the last vote standing. And so people need to realize the main thing is to get the Democrat in office by any means necessary. And I hope black folks realize that.
0: Appreciate your call. Thank you so much, Ray. Let's keep talking. Let's go to Disco Brian from Philly, WURD. Hello, Disco Brian.
2: Hello.
0: How are you?
2: Jones Austin. And hey, I just hadn't had a time to tell you congratulations on your appointment to head the police review board there in New York.
0: Can you pray, too? You give congratulations and prayers? I'll take the prayers too.
2: I will do that as soon as I'm off the phone. Yeah. And also, good news. I just saw a clip from NBC New York about Mamdani's closed door meeting with 10 rabbis at City Hall today. And Rabbi Rachel Timoner said that there was a real breakthrough about 40 minutes into their conversation, said Mamdani was very receptive and took notes. So again, that is just great to hear given the historic rise of anti-Jewish hate crimes across the city. So kudos to you both. That's awesome.
0: That's good. Before you go further, let me just say on that point.
2: Yeah,
0: I think that what has often happened is that Mayor Mamdani, in his criticism of Palestinian genocide, that has been equated or made synonymous with anti-Semitism, and the two are wholly distinct. And what I have seen happening in New York City is the desire on the part of the mayor to engage with the Jewish community and Jewish leaders. So I think it's a good thing when they sit down and talk. Frankly, I think it's a good thing when any of us sit down and talk with people who have differing views, and when we are misunderstood in what we say and maybe what we intend. Maybe if we did more of that, we'd be better off as a society.
2: Amazing.
0: And the people. Yeah.
2: Amen to that. And I also think there's a one more distinction, which is the idea of, there is a lot of, from Tucker Carlson to these clowns on the far left who, talk about eradicating the only Jewish state in the world and then attribute all of the crimes of, the Middle East to that tiny sliver of land that is the size of New Jersey, and attribute all evil to the Israeli experiment or democracy itself. And while I have stated repeatedly that I have about as much respect for Netanyahu as I do his friends Putin and Trump, I don't think that means that any country that is being administered or destroyed by any tyrant should be wiped off the face of the earth just because of the tyrant in charge. My prayer is for the people of conscience to take over and replace those regimes wherever they are, including here. Attorney Jones Austin, there's something that weighs heavy on my heart, something totally separate. As well as many of the people that I've befriended on social media, and to be honest, many of the people I've befriended on social media, for better or worse, have become closer friends of mine than many of my former friends or people in my family, which is just, I guess, a more and more common thing these days, given our sort of what's happened ever since the creation of Facebook and X, which it's this phenomenon called screaming into the digital void. And, you know, given your obvious pedigree as a lifelong civil rights lawyer and leader, I'm guessing you probably don't have much experience with that feeling of, like, trying to expose dangers and then being trolled into silence and humiliated into oblivion. And then, as many of my friends who have tried to engage respectfully online, they gave up years ago, and now they just don't even – it's like their experiences online being trolled and being humiliated have kind of ended up with them just saying, screw it, and many of these people have become completely disinterested in politics. And I'm wondering if you have any – thoughts or,
0: I'm hearing the music. If you're okay, I'm going to hold you over so we can just talk a little bit more about this. And I want everybody to hold on and be coming to you. And stay with me. Call 877-532-5797 to get in on the conversation. You're keeping it real with Reverend Al Sharpton. We'll be right back.
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4: It's Sybil Wilkes with what we need to know. Severe weather threatens millions across the Midwest and Ohio Valley today. NOAA's Storm Prediction Center issued a level 2 risk of severe thunderstorms for parts of Iowa and Illinois, while Missouri, Kentucky, and Indiana face a broader level 1 threat. Forecasters warn that damaging wind gusts are the primary hazard, following Wednesday's destructive storms that knocked out power for thousands of residents across the region. On the economic front, wholesale inflation held completely flat last month. The Bureau of Labor Statistics reported that the producer price index was unchanged in July, following a revised 0.1% drop in June. While food prices dropped nearly 1% and energy costs fell over 3%, those declines were offset by increasing costs in construction and services. The White House Press Secretary Karoline Leavitt is stepping down from her high-profile role at the end of this month. President Trump made the official announcement on his social media, praising Leavitt as one of the most trusted aides in his administration and explaining she's departing to spend more time with her family. Leavitt served as the chief spokesperson since the start of the Trump's second term, will remain in the president's orbit as a senior outside advisor, calling her tenure the honor and adventure of a lifetime. And in sports, another adventure. 9-time All-Star point guard Russell Westbrook is officially calling it a day, retiring from the NBA after 18 historic seasons. The 2017 league MVP announced the decision on social media in an emotional video narrated by actor Michael B. Jordan, capping a legendary career that began with the Seattle Supersonics and Oklahoma City Thunder. To subscribe to my free daily newsletter, please visit SybilWilkes.com. For all the news 24/7, go to News1.com. I'm Sybil Wilkes. Be informed. Be empowered.
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5: Keeping it real with Reverend Al Sharpton. This is Jennifer Jones Austin, and for those of you who are just joining us for the 3 o'clock hour, I've been with you all for the last 2 hours. This is Jennifer Jones Austin, as I said, and you all know me. I'm on here every Thursday afternoon, talking with Evan Sharpton and with all of you, talking about the critical policy issues that concern us as a people and as a society. And so I'm here doing the same today. Only difference is that I am here in place of Evan Sharpton today because he's out about handling our business in some other spaces where he was needed this afternoon. He's been with the Nolan Wells family, calling for the FBI to get involved and to investigate what happened to Nolan Wells. That must happen. This can't stay at the state level. We got to make sure that we've got some independent federal authority involved here, and we hope for the right action being taken there. He's been with the National Association of Black Journalists, and he also participated in the funeral this afternoon. So our thoughts and our prayers are with the family of the funeral, the person who perished, and our thoughts and prayers are with him as he moves about. I want to thank you all for listening, and for those of you who want to catch Reverend Sharpton, you're going to be able to catch him tomorrow. And then, of course, tune in on Saturday and Sunday afternoon to catch him on Politics Nation. And that's now 5 p.m. Eastern Standard Time, 4 p.m. Central Time, and 2 p.m. Pacific Time. And, of course, you can catch him live if you show up Saturday morning at the Saturday Action Rally every Saturday in Harlem at our new headquarters on 124th Street. And if you can't make it in person, then just tune into the broadcast with Reverend Al Sharpton. It begins at 9 a.m. on Impact Television and 107.5 WBLS FM. So, let's get back to the phones, but before we do, I just want to say a word to those of you who are online and you're chatting it up. You're concerned about a little delay in the feed. We're looking at that, but I just want you all to know that I appreciate a lot of what you all are putting in the chat. I want to say thank you for clarifying the point that I was making about the $10,000 with the wealthy family getting an additional $1,000. And now they're able to do things with their money, save, build more wealth than the family who has nothing. Now they've got to use that for essentials. Thanks for leaning on that and appreciating what I'm talking about and how that gets people concerned when we talk about everybody getting something, the common good socialism, and how that challenges people who have little. But everybody can benefit from the social good, socialism. We just have to make sure we look at the acute needs of Black Americans and that they are not forgotten. Is that fair? I hope that's fair and everybody understands. So let's go back to the phones. I'm going to wrap up with Jisco Bryan, and then I'm going to come to everybody, and I promise I'm going to get everybody in. That's my game. That's my game, and I'm on my game. So, Jisco Bryan, want to close out. Anything more you want to share before we wrap?
6: Yeah, just the comment. I mentioned screaming into the digital void, and

0: I guess I'll say it like this. The extremists have endless resources and reach online, but those of us supporting Congressional Black Caucus, those of us who defend Democratic leaders, you know, who they call the establishment, but are the actual Black leaders in Congress, and those of us who are warning about the threat the extremists pose, are rarely, if ever, engaged by the very leaders and politicians we're constantly defending and supporting. As my brother from Atlanta, Terrell XL on Blue Sky, said, we do all of this defense for Democrats on social media, but they refuse to publicly validate us and fight back themselves, end quote. And I'm just wondering, if you, what's your take on that, given the predominance and the importance of digital media and communication?
1: That's a good question. That's a full question. And what I mean by full question is that there's so many elements to that. And the answer, there's so many elements to that, right? There, you know, people who speak up and speak out on issues aren't necessarily politicians. You may be activists. You may be, somebody who, you know, just speaks from the heart and believes in the best for everybody and wanting the best. That's not to say that politicians don't feel the same, but when we speak out, we're speaking truth, and we're not sometimes layered by all of the factors that attend politics in America, right? And, you know, politics and politicians are often trying to figure out, who am I playing to? Who am I engaging with? Some of my constituents may feel a certain way, and others may feel yet another way, and that may be right, aligned with where I am, it may not be. So they sometimes hesitate to give a full-on in the way that an activist might, or somebody who just wants to speak truth. All I can say to that is that my father told me I have a voice, and I need to bring my truth forward in my voice. My mother taught me the same. And so I'm not looking to any politician to say right, something that needs to be said. And if they don't say it, I'm just not going to say it. I'm going to show up and I'm going to do my part. And what I'm going to appreciate is that sometimes when I say what needs to be said, some folk don't want to hear it. And so they may come for me. But that's okay, because if I'm speaking truth, then I'm going to stand in my truth. That's where I am on that.
0: I love it.
1: Good talking with you, Disco Brian. Appreciate you. I'm going to move on. Have a good afternoon. Let's go to Wanda from Germantown. Good afternoon, Wanda. Thanks for being with us.
2: Thank you for taking my call. That was well put. I like how you put that and you answered his question. I'm calling to be respectful but disagree with the gentleman who had said that we need to just get a Democrat in that seat. I believe that that is what has gotten us in this situation that we're in right now. And I do not agree with the DSA agenda, Working Family Party agenda, the socialist agenda. And just like Al Sharpton said, I think someone was quoting him, socialism is for the rich and capitalism is for the poor.
1: Let me correct you before you say it. My father made the statement. What he said in America, so what I want you to hear was that my father was actually not condemning socialism. He was saying in America, what we have, we purport to be a capitalist society, but what we actually have is capitalism for the poor, meaning that the poor have to struggle and have to get everything, have to earn and work for everything to get ahead. But we have, but for the rich, we have socialism. What he was saying is that the rich will take care of each other, the way Trump is taking care of his cronies right now, the way Trump is giving to his cronies. If you just pay X amount of money, you'll get first dibs on trading so that you can make more money, right? That's what he was saying. But he wasn't downing socialism. And remember, Martin Luther King Jr. wasn't downing socialism. I'm sorry, you keep going.
2: Okay, so I get what you're saying. With socialism and with these big corporations, they have corporate welfare, you know, so he's absolutely right. But I do not like the far left agenda of the DSA at all. And I draw the line with the things that they're trying to push and the fact that we don't have God in school, and, you know, they're mixing up kids and confusing kids. The DNC, or the Democratic Party, was supposed to be the medium or the common sense of all of that. And because they have been making backdoor deals and selling out, we now have a party within a party that's destroying the Democratic Party. And now you have people acting like they're Democrats, but they're really socialists or DSAs. And that's a big problem, because as a voter, when you go to vote, you're supposed to align your issues and your values with the person that you're supporting. But too often what we're seeing, we're voting for a party and thinking we're getting one thing, and we're getting something else when these people get in here. And it bothers me and scares me, because you have people getting into office and they're doing things that are not even about Americans. Doesn't have to be America, but even America, like trying to set up a meeting with Iran and having other types of meetings and doing things that are way, way far. There's no way in the world you're going to make me believe someone like Ilhan really cares about America or Americans. You have people coming here and taking advantage of our generosity and the systems, and we're ending up having to pay for that. And because it's the Democratic Party that literally gave root and rise to the DSA, I feel like I can no longer trust the Democratic Party, because after all, in Philadelphia, they've been running Philadelphia for 75 years. And we're the-
1: I'm gonna have to stop you just because of the music. When we come back, I'm just going to pick up where you are and give a little bit of a response. And then we're going to move on, but I appreciate it. So hold tight. We'll be right back. You're keeping it real, everybody. Keeping it real with Reverend Al Sharpton. We'll be right back.

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1: It's Sybil Wilkes with what we need to know. A tragic military aviation crash north of Austin, Texas, claimed the lives of two U.S. soldiers. Army officials confirmed that an AH-64 Apache attack helicopter stationed at Fort Hood crashed near the town of Salado on Wednesday afternoon. The Bell County Sheriff's Office reported the fatal impact sparked a fast-moving grass fire that scorched approximately 155 acres before emergency crews contained it. The cause of the crash remains under investigation as military officials withhold the names of the soldiers. Big tech is facing a major legal reckoning in California as jury selection begins in a landmark trial against Meta. The federal appeals court cleared the way by refusing to dismiss thousands of online safety lawsuits targeting social media giants like Meta and TikTok. The joint lawsuits allege platforms intentionally deploy addictive algorithms, fail to properly verify user ages, and expose young users to severe psychological harm. At the pump, American drivers are confronting record-breaking late-summer gas prices. Price-tracking firm GasBuddy reports the national average crossed above $4 a gallon after August 12th for the first time in history. Petroleum analysts attribute the price surge to ongoing instability in global oil markets as conflict with Iran continues to choke commercial shipping traffic through the Strait of Hormuz. And finally, believe this, a single lucky lottery player in Illinois is holding one ticket worth a mind-boggling $1 billion. Yep, officials confirm Wednesday night's Powerball drawing produced a sole jackpot winner featuring a lump sum cash option of over $450 million. To subscribe to my free daily newsletter, please visit SybilWilkes.com. For all the news 24/7, go to News1.com. I'm Sybil Wilkes. Be informed. Be empowered.
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0: keeping it real. This is Jennifer Jones Austin, filling in for Reverend Sharpton today as he moves about handling the people's business. We got a few people lined up on the phone, so I want to make sure I get to everybody, but I did want to respond to Wanda's points. She made some very good points, and I want to say that there are several with which I agree. I completely agree. I'm one of those people who does not believe that you should just vote based on party affiliation, and frankly, to me, based on race affiliation. Because, you know, not everybody in the party, a record may agree or be on the same page or may have differing views. And secondly, what's that old line? Everybody who's your skin folk is not your skin folk. And so I do believe in representation and the importance of getting behind our people when they are doing the work. They are demonstrating that they are riding for us as a people. Then yes, by all means, but I don't think you should just blindly vote for any one candidate. So I want to thank Wanda because what she's helping us to do is to everybody appreciate you can't just give your vote away. You got to make informed, smart decisions. Now, what I think is important to note is that there is a big difference between a Democrat socialist and socialism and even a social democracy. It's not all one and the same. So, yes, you know, you can disagree with Democrat socialism and there are things that I take issues with. But I do look at what are the concepts and the virtues of socialism. Now, in a socialism democracy, you have capitalism and you have socialism. I believe Norway is such a country where essentially what they say is in Norway, I believe it's Norway, that everybody will have their best basic needs met. And then capitalism comes up on top of that. So nobody goes without food. Nobody goes without health care. Nobody goes without shelter. And then you have a capitalist structure on top of that. I think the bottom line is we should be learning and we should be leaning in and trying to figure out what works and what doesn't work. But like Wanda says, don't just give your vote away. Don't just align with somebody just because, and let me, oh, wait. And I just also need to say, Wanda, I hear you, but I don't know if it's just that, and I don't want to put words in your mouth, but I don't know if it's just the DSA that got us here or if it's the too far progressive left wing that got us here. We got to remember, Hillary Clinton ran in 2016, and she is not a Democrat socialist. She is not a progressive left winger. This is nothing but sexism and, you know, misogyny when we look at Kamala Harris. Donald Trump lost twice to women. He didn't lose to a man. And he didn't lose to a DSA person. This is more than politics. This is about old boy networks as well. This is about the browning of America. And we have to remember that. This is about make America great again. That ain't DSA. That ain't social democracy. That is straight up white supremacist thought. And that's what we're dealing with right now. The browning of America and trying to make sure that those who've had power preserve it. Let's go to line 3 and talk to Lynn from Detroit. Good afternoon, Lynn. This is Jennifer. You're keeping it real with Reverend L.
1: Hello,
0: Sharpton.
1: Hello, Attorney Austin. You are holding it down.
0: I'm trying.
1: Attorney, you're doing a great job. I was calling about something that you've talked about before. It's the baby bonds. You know, the Trump baby bonds.
0: Mm-hmm.
1: And I'm referencing an article by Brookings Institute. It's called Whether Trump Accounts and Whether Baby Bonds. And I just want to point out a few things about this. And you have pointed out about the income inequality about it. And so that's what I want to reference. A lot of people, especially our people, we focus on that $1,000 that the government will be giving for babies born between 2025 and 2028. However, what most people don't know is that the families can also contribute to these accounts.
0: Mm-hmm.
1: And the employer their employer can contribute to their account. Now, the employer can contribute up to $2,500 a year, and the parent does not have to claim that as extra income on their taxes. So be clear, that is called free money, and it's called tax-free money as well. That if you have a, you know, an employer, and don't be your own employer like you you own the company, because you really are double dipping. But because you're getting a income write off as an employer, and you're getting free money as the parent to put it into your child's account. So anyway, you can put up to $5,000 a year. Most of it is, like I said, it's free money or tax free to the parent.
2: Mm-hmm.
1: And then you can do this for up to 18 years.
2: Mm-hmm.
1: Now, what they did a comparison. It has the it's by the Council of Economic Advisors, and it says assuming medium returns. I wish it had given more information, because I have a background in finance, so I like the actual number and to know how they compound it. But it doesn't tell that. It just says assuming medium returns. Putting that amount of money in, that $5,000 in a year, that 18-year-old will yield a balance of $303,000. But
2: tax-deferred.
1: If you just get the $1,000, you know, and you happy, like, oh, I got my $1,000, and you leave that money in there up until your child turns 18, you will have a whopping $5,800. And so this is, like I said, in the Brookings Institute, it's called What Are Trump Accounts and What Are Baby Bonds? And it gives a lot more information, but I just wanted to point that out. We talk about income inequality, and we always jump on the bandwagon. Oh, free money. Oh, free money. Nothing is free. They are setting up something for themselves to get free money. And this only adds to income inequality.
2: That's right. And Lynn, let me just thank you for bringing it home. Because, like, and the biggest emphasis, this is how Trump works in everything he does. Nothing is ever just given to you. Remember when he signed those stimulus checks to make people think he was taking care of all of them? Remember when he brought about the tax cuts, and the tax cuts were greater for the wealthy than they were for people with lesser income? But just because you got a tax break, you thought that you got something, and you thought that it was of equal value, or you were making out when he was taking care of the more affluent and the corporate entities to a greater amount, a greater level. This is what he's done here with this tax deferred piece, with the employer contribution. He knows that lower income people do not have those assets to pour in. So now you get a tax deferment, right? So you're not getting taxed in the moment. You can make those gains, and then when you have those bigger gains, play in the stock market or wherever, and you're now young, you're not going to have to pay as much on the back end. He knows what he's doing, and he's benefiting
1: and
2: the wealthy.
1: Right, and when these 18-year-olds start to pull that money out, if they don't have income, they're going to pull it out at a lower tax rate, even when they are supposed to be paying taxes on it. So it's a win for them all along. And then we'll have a bigger, wider income gap. You'll just be poorer because you have your $5,800, and they'll have their $303,000. So they can go to college, or they can buy a new house or whatever. And you'll be lucky if you can get a hoopty in 18 years.
2: Thank you, Lynn.
1: I'm sure you can get a hoopty for
2: $5,800. Thank you, Lynn. Thank you, Lynn. I've got to run on, but I want to thank you. Thank you for breaking it down. Really appreciate it. Keeping it real. We're going to come back, and we're going to hit our last callers. I'm going to make sure I get you in. So stay with me. You're keeping it real with Reverend Al Sharpton. 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

0: Keeping it real with Bev and Al Sharpton. This is Jennifer Jones Austin. Tomorrow, Reverend Sharpton should be back. And I know he'll be eager to spend some time with all of you. So make sure you tune in tomorrow, beginning at 1 p.m., to be with Reverend Al Sharpton for Keeping It Real. And make sure you tune in on Saturday and Sunday to Politics Nation. He's going to have a great lineup this weekend. So tune in at 5 p.m. Eastern Time, 4 p.m. Central Time, and 2 p.m. Pacific Time. And always catch him on Saturday mornings at the Saturday Action Rally, either in person at the House of Justice at 124th Street, or by going on to Impact Television or to WBLS 107.5 FM at 9 a.m., and you can catch him there. So he'll be back. I'm just here for the day, and I'm glad that I got to spend some time with you. Let's quickly get to the phones, because I want to make sure that I want to get our remaining callers in. Let's go over to Johanna, who is calling us from Atlanta. Good afternoon, Johanna.
1: Good afternoon. I so understand everything that you're saying. And the whole Democratic Socialist Party, okay, I'm not so anti, but they don't specify what's in it for foundational Black Americans and our struggles that we have gone through. It's essentially like going to the emergency room with a bullet in your head and someone shows up with a broken hand. Who do you think first? The person with the bullet in their head. You know? And we're being othered by throwing us all in with people of color so that everyone gets the benefit off of our hard work and the work of our ancestors in this country. We went through chattel slavery. And from what I can see, we're the only group that has never been compensated for that, you know, transgression. Reparations. When the Chinese were interred, they got reparations. But if we bring it up, it's like, oh, my God, just vote blue, blue, blue. I'm 73. I have always voted Democratic. And what really bothered me, I don't know if you heard that rant by Hassan Piker, who's a close ally with Mr. El-Saheed over in Michigan. He essentially told us to suck his private part. We're too dumb to understand politics. It's not that we don't understand politics. We understand that there are specific needs that needs to be addressed. And when I talk to friends and random, because I always engage young people, and I'll say, well, what are the things you're hearing from the Democratic Party right now? Well, they're talking about getting rid of Trump, immigrants, and transgenders. I said, anything else? No, that's just about it that we've been hearing. And when that's all you're propagating, it's kind of hard to just shut up and vote. Because even Mondami, as much as I admire his ground game and getting elected, immigrants built America. Well, that's like coming to my house that I've already built and paid for, and you hang some curtains, rearrange the furniture, do some yard work. Yeah, I built this. No, no. You may have contributed to beautifying or, you know, uplifting it, but built? Absolutely, positively not. And
0: so let me lean in here with you before we run out a little time. I want to share with you, I appreciate everything you're saying. But I'm going to say to you that some of the onus is on us, right? Because what we do a lot of is we don't, you know, we say what people aren't doing for us or how we get left out. But you know, I can't tell you how many times I've heard people in the community say, well, we need a Black agenda, and then they don't do anything with it. So, you know, I'll tell you as an example in New York, what I'm leaning into, and you may have heard Reverend Sharpton over the last several years talk about the blessing that I had of leading a racial justice commission in New York City, the first of its kind in the nation that came after the killing of George Floyd, where we went into the city's government functioning, budgeting, and more, and looked at all of the race-based inequities, and essentially require every government agency to now come up with racial equity plans that have to be scored for budgeting and that have to be vetted within our communities, and then they have to be implemented by the government. We had a black mayor who sat on these. When Mamdani came in, he released him in the first 3 months and hired a black woman who's a community, who was a community activist and organizer, to do the work of implementing. So my point to you is, yes, he's a Democrat socialist, and we need, but we're going to keep our issues front and center in front of him. But we have a blueprint. We have a game plan. That's what we need to be doing in other cities, in other states. We can't just talk about it. We have to be about it. You with me?
1: I challenge on a daily basis. I'm retired, so I always engage people. I don't go into long sermons with young people because they tune out. I'll say something like, wow, that's a really good belt you got on. That's Louis Vuitton. Oh, you got it like that. Well, where are you getting this money from? Are you engaged with your, who's your local representative? Your state representative. Yeah. So you need to pick up the phone and call them and let them know what your concerns are. You just told me a litany of concerns that you have, but call them. They work for you. Yeah. And one other
0: point. Absolutely. All right, because I got to get to our last caller. Hold on, hurry, stay with me.
1: The last point I want to make is this. A lot of times what I'm discovering is that there are people that that look like us, but their loyalties are in other countries and communities.
0: Yes,
1: and
0: yes.
1: That you elect them thinking that, oh, they understand our struggle and that they wouldn't be in this country had people like the Reverend Earl Sharpton and our parents didn't get that civil rights vote. And before that, we have to be mindful of that, because there were people in New York that wouldn't even take a call about, you know, I was so upset when we have a homeless veteran in our family in New York that we try to get him into places. But then he called us ranting. They got these immigrants in hotels and giving them cards and money, and I'm sleeping on the street. Though he could come home. But there are others that don't have a home to come to. So we do need to educate these people that are immigrants or grew up in immigrant households, even though they were born on this soil, about our struggles and microaggressions and stuff that they seem to miss because they didn't. They're not the 13%. They grew up in 95%.
0: You know, I agree with you. I've got to run. I've got to move on. But I'm going to tell you, we've got a role to play in this. I'm going to leave it there, and I think you're spot on. We've all got a role. I thank you for your call. Let's go to Jihad from ATLWAOK. Jihad, are you with us?
2: I'm with you.
0: All right.
2: Thank you. Let me be blunt. Then tell them to vote for Trump. And vote for Vance. The reality of it is, it's a vote coming up, and it's either Democrat or Republican. So all of this complaining and nitpicking, well, then vote for Trump. You're nitpicking on the common sense tell you that the Democratic Party always had three wings. It always had an extreme left. It always had a middle. And it always had a right. All of them do. You know what I mean? So if you that disgusted, and you don't have enough sense to recognize that a vote is coming up soon. And either you're going to vote Democrat or you're going to vote Republican. Now, you could vote Democrat, whatever it is, and then argue with your Democratic people later. But you vote Trump, you're not getting in the office. You're not getting a phone call back. You know what I'm talking about? You're not getting anything. So let's cut all this old complaining and et cetera. And then I like to also push the march. The march should be, we should have at least 100,000. Let me tell you why, and I'll be real quick. Every black woman who they say lost their job in D.C., or they said 300 and something thousand black women lost their jobs. You need to be in D.C. The SNAP recipients, you need to be in D.C. The people crying about the Medicaid, you need to be in D.C. The people who crying about the vaccine, you need to be in D.C. The people who are crying about the hangings going on across the country, you need to be in D.C. The people who talk about DEI need to be in D.C. The nonprofits who have their nonprofit money cut all across the country to help black organizations, you need to be in D.C. The educational people who losing money from education, we should have at least 250,000, 300,000 people in D.C.
0: Say it.
2: If they're serious. You know what I'm talking about? If they are serious. But people, let's cut all this nitpicking out. You know what I mean? Who did this and who did that? We got an election coming up. We need to join forces, and then we could argue with them later on about who was an immigrant and who wasn't an immigrant and who did this and who did that. Right now, it's Democrat, in case they don't know, it's Democrat versus Republican. It's us versus Trump, Vance, Hedseth, Steve. Now, all this other little nitpick stuff, if you can't put it behind you and understand that this is critical and we could argue about it later on, we're in trouble. Thanks a lot. I don't want to hold up all your time. Thank you very much.
0: Appreciate you. I think you said it. I don't think anything more needs to be said other than thank you all for hanging with me this afternoon. It's been my joy, my honor to try to fill a little bit of Reverend Al Sharpton's shoes this afternoon, but I was only able to get through it and do my best because you all hung with me online, on the radio, listening in, everybody. Just want to thank you, and I want to thank all who made this show possible. Those who called in, if you couldn't get in, those who thought about it but didn't, those who showed up, the online, everywhere. Just thank you all, and I want to thank those behind the scenes who kept it together for me. Have a good afternoon. Reverend Al Sharpton to be back to tomorrow. And until then, keep it real. Keep it real. Keep it real. Keep it real.

0: 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Breaking news. 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
1: It's Sybil Wilkes with what we need to know. A record-breaking military deployment in the Middle East is triggering an escalated mental health crisis aboard a major U.S. Navy aircraft carrier. Roughly 5,000 sailors and Marines aboard the USS Abraham Lincoln remain continuously at sea for 264 straight days due to the ongoing military conflict with Iran, setting an unprecedented modern era deployment record. Following alarming reports from family members and military papers of multiple sailors attempting to jump overboard, Democratic Senator Richard Blumenthal sent a formal letter requesting the Pentagon immediately address mounting psychological strain and severe burnout among the ship's crew. In high-profile judicial news, defense attorneys for the man accused of killing conservative commentator Charlie Kirk are attempting to take the death penalty off the table. Lawyers for Tyler Robinson filed a comprehensive new motion asking a Utah state judge to strike the capital aggravating factor, arguing that state prosecutors failed to establish probable cause that the single gunshot fired at Kirk during a September political gathering created a greater risk of death to anyone else in the surrounding crowd. And in music news, rap superstar NBA Youngboy reveals he has permanently left the United States to make his home in South Korea. Speaking in an interview with internet personality Funny Marco, the 26-year-old Louisiana native praised South Korea as safe, clean, and completely out of the way, declaring he will never in his life move back to America. This artist, whose real name is Kentrell Galden, received a full federal presidential pardon from President Trump in May of 2025 following a felony firearm conviction. To subscribe to my free daily newsletter, please visit SybilWilkes.com. For all the news 24/7, go to News1.com. I'm Sybil Wilkes. Be informed. Be empowered.
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1: It's Sybil Wilkes with what we need to know. In national defense news, a record 264-day deployment aboard the USS Abraham Lincoln amid the Iran war is driving a mental health crisis, prompting military families and Senator Richard Blumenthal to demand answers from the Pentagon. Big Tech is facing a legal reckoning in California as jury selection begins in a landmark trial against Meta, following an appeals court ruling allowing thousands of youth addiction lawsuits to proceed. And a military helicopter crash north of Austin Houston, Texas, claimed the lives of two U.S. soldiers after an Apache stationed at Fort Hood crashed near Salado, Texas, sparking a 155-acre grass fire. Finally, nine-time All-Star point guard Russell Westbrook announced his retirement after 18 NBA seasons, capping a career highlighted by 2017 MVP honors. Congratulations. I'm Sybil Wilkes. Be informed.
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1: For Jones Austin, you are used to hearing me on Thursday afternoons at about 2 o'clock, but today I'm with you a little early, a little earlier, because Reverend Sharpton has got to tend to a few matters this afternoon, and so I said I'd come on in and be with you all so that we can make sure that we keep things moving. Reverend Sharpton is moving around. He had to speak before the National Association of Black Journalists, had to meet with the Nolan Wells family and with Benjamin Crump, and also participated in a funeral this afternoon. And so I'm honored. I hope that you're right there with me and feeling good about me being with you just a little earlier than I typically am. But we're going to keep it real, as we always do on Thursday afternoons. It is Al Sharpton's time, and for the next 3 hours, you're going to be with me. We're going to take time to put aside all pretenses, all deception, denial, or fronting. The time has come to keep it real on Keeping It Real with Reverend Al Sharpton. I want to wish you all a very good afternoon, everybody who's listening in from all across the country. And for those of you who are on the West Coast, I want to say good morning. And welcome to all who are listening on Sirius XM, Channel 126, The Urban View, where talk empowers and becomes action. I want you to know that I am actually coming to you live from Massachusetts, and I'm going to do my best to just kind of stay in tune with those of you who are online, those of you who are on the phone. We got to make sure that everybody's calling in and being a part of the discussion this afternoon. So remember to call 1-877-532-5797. Show up with us on the live feed with the stream and let us know what you're thinking. You can also tweet Reverend Sharpton on X at TheRevAl. Just, you know, and he'll be letting me know if you all reaching out to him. But we want to make sure that everybody is engaged. A few things before we get started. Reverend Sharpton will be on Politics Nation this weekend. Every Saturday and Sunday he's there. Never misses. MS Now, Politics Nation, 5 p.m. Eastern Standard Time, 4 p.m. Central Time, 2 p.m. Pacific Time. And, of course, you can see him on Saturday mornings in person at the Saturday Action Rally up in Harlem at our new headquarters, or you can tune in to the broadcast with Reverend Al Sharpton. Begins at 9 a.m. on Impact Television and 107.5 WBLS-FM. So I'm here with you all for the next little while, and I want you all to join in with me. A few things are top of mind for me as we look at all that's happening in the world. It's another, I'm going to call it, maddening world. Lots happening in the world. We know that we've had another busy world. Another busy week in the world and in the nation. We've got the Iran war raging on. No end in sight. Trump looking like he doesn't know what quite to do. I don't think he knew what to do when he got us in this mess. You got Republicans saying, oh, this war is going to wrap up any day now. No end in sight. No end in sight. Then we learn that Trump and Hegseth, fearing an assassination attempt, ducked out of the Qatar-gifted Air Force One because of an alleged threat that Israel said was a big threat, but the CIA officials say it wasn't.

left other cabinet members on the flight, and they say that he left by way of a catering cart and jumped on another plane. Yeah, we heard about that this week. We heard about slow job growth last week and then inflation dropping this week. And while that may sound good, what we have to appreciate is that inflation did not drop to the 2%, 2.5% rate that economists look for that helps us to see stability. No, it dropped, but it's still in the 3% range. And with job growth having slowed and wages still lower, that inflation marker is a concern because that is going to slow consumer consumption of goods, which then creates a greater problem. The other thing we've got to keep in mind is that the reports have come out telling us that groceries have risen yet again, up $3 this week, and gas average remains at about $4. This is not good for the everyday American. Soon we're going to begin seeing the impact of Todd Blanche as the confirmed United States Attorney General. And we know that he's already demonstrated arguably more of an allegiance to Trump. Remember, he was Trump's private attorney before he became the U.S. Attorney General. And we've seen concerns about his allegiance to Trump over law and ethics. We've got civil rights leaders who are concerned about what protections we'll have with Blanche in place. And this is coming on top of what we've seen already with erosions in the Department of Justice, which is supposed to be the protector of the law for Americans. And then just days ago, Trump, by executive order, declared war on vaccines, suggesting that every state reduce the number of required vaccines for school and split up the MMR, the mumps, measles, and rubella vaccine. And the challenge with that is that we're seeing a record high right now. 35% of measles cases in the last little while, record high since measles ran rampant in the 20th century. We've got to keep in mind that when Trump does this, he does it by executive order, so he doesn't have legal binding action on states. But he's telling states to cut back on vaccines, to reduce the number of vaccines that children have to have in order to go to school. What does that do that causes confusion for families? When to vaccinate? How to vaccinate? The executive order changed the timeline on schedules for vaccines. This is a real issue. And he's saying that this is all about a gold standard of excellence when it comes to vaccines. All the while, we're seeing doctors and vaccine scientists express dismay, saying that none of this is backed by a gold standard science. So we've got nearly 50% of kids already back in school. And by the end of August, that'll rise to about 85%. And families not really knowing who to listen to, who to turn to when it comes to vaccines. All the while, children are not doing well overall in school. So lots to talk about. Want to hear your thoughts and concerns on these very issues. You know, we've got a march coming up. And all of this ties together. We've got to remember, if we don't have our education, then we don't have good economics and we don't have wealth. If we don't have our health, then our kids cannot have good, solid, and fair education, go in school, and be well-educated, which then has an impact on their wages, their ability to get jobs, their ability to grow wealth. And then all of this ties to, if we're ready to get out there and vote and be a part, if you don't have your health and you don't have your education, it's hard to show up and make informed decisions when it comes time to voting. So I want to get into all of this with you. And I want to hear what your concerns are in this particular moment as we look at what's happening federally, statewide, and locally. We've been talking about socialism over the last several weeks, I should say, with the primaries.
We saw just recently that a socialist candidate was beat out by a centrist. Does that mean we're flipping back? Or does that mean that the centrist just had a better message? Really want to hear from all of you today. So lean in with me on these issues, because you all make me smarter to do what I need to do. So what we're going to do, we're going to take a break. And when we come back, we're going to go straight to the phones. You're keeping it real. Keeping it real. Keeping it real with Reverend Al Sharpton. I'll be right back.

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0: Keeping it real with Reverend Al Sharpton. This is Jennifer Jones Austin, as I shared just a few minutes ago. I'm here with you all earlier than I typically am on Thursdays. Always honored to be with you all, and especially today so that I can fill in for Reverend Sharpton as he handles the business, our business. So thank you all for being with me. I'm seeing that the call screen is lit up, and I'm also seeing that the live stream screens are lit up too, and many people writing in. So I just want to thank you all for kind of being with me and staying the course with me. Want to jump right in to the phones. But before we do that, I just want to acknowledge that, you know, some of the people who are online. And one in particular is someone who wrote in and asked the question whether I have seen the interview that Nancy Grace, a legal commentator, a former legal a defense lawyer, has done. She's commented publicly on the Nolan Wells case, and just recently she interviewed the family and the defense lawyers for the Nolan Wells case. And so I was asked whether or not I've seen that interview. I haven't seen that interview, but what I can tell you is that, you know, she is pointing out, just as Ben Crump has pointed out, several discrepancies when it comes to the autopsies that have been performed, the information that has been provided, some questions about the evidence, concerns about some of the markings on Nolan Wells' body. So she's on top of this, and she's calling for more to be done. And just earlier today, Benjamin Crump and Al Sharpton met and stood with the Nolan Wells family, demanding that there be a federal investigation, that the Department of Justice and the FBI look into what has happened here. They're calling on Cash Patel to take a look at what's going on here, because there are just too many inconsistencies, too many discrepancies in what has been reported by people who were there, you know, the friends, family, and the like. And so there needs to be an independent investigation by the FBI, and that's what's being called for in this particular moment. So we're looking into that. But let's go to the phones now, and let's start with Renee from Michigan. Good afternoon, Renee.
1: Hello, Attorney Jennifer Jones Austin. How are you? I'm going to say a few things. I'm glad to hear that. Let's say a few things. One about the measles, and I'm going to tell you what's going on here in Michigan with these governor and senate races. And then I have a question for you. Okay. That measles, first of all, Bobby Kennedy is not a doctor. And he shouldn't be in that spot that he's in, that position. And then Trump's not a doctor. He doesn't know anything either.
0: Do you have your radio on? Because we can't hear you.
1: No, I'm in another room. I'll cut my computer off, though. But I'm in, can you hear me now?
0: A little better. Yeah.
1: Let me cut this computer down and so you get someone in the field. Okay, I was saying that Bobby Kennedy is not a doctor, nor is Trump. And to do cut off the measles vaccine or change them around, they are going to cause an outbreak, but also they're going to affect the pregnant mothers. These children run up to everybody, hug and kiss everybody, boom.
0: Yes.
1: Then it's going to be the COVID again, but except for COVID, it'll be the measles. So that's what we're headed towards that. But now, the Michigan elections. John James, I don't think he's going to make it through because he says, I'm with Trump 110%. Trump is playing out. Mm-hmm. He's turned off the majority of his base. And these people in Michigan, we're not having that. The ones that, you know, people I know, they're trying to make people my age, I'm 63, go to work. Mm-hmm. We're on Medicaid. So we're not going to, how are we going to find a job? It takes us, like maybe for young people, take them a few months. Somebody our age, it takes us 6 months to a year if we find a job. So and they want us to work to have our Medicaid and then report our work hours or we're doing community service or something. So I don't think, I don't see John James, but you never know. You never know with elections. The second thing, and when this is going to lead to my questions, Abdul El Saeed and Mike Rogers. Mike Rogers does not live in Michigan. You'll look it up. He has moved to Florida back in 2022. He is, came back to run so he can have the residency requirement. Also, he's accusing Elsa D. He hates Jews. He's linking him to the terrorist situations and everything. And none of that's true. The only thing I do fault Elsa D. on is back when Harris was running, he kind of joined into that uncommitted stuff that we had here, and then he switched back. But my question is, what they saying this, J.D. Vance is saying things like that, oh, he hates the Jews, and that's not true. He doesn't. So can he sue that Republican Party, whoever says it, about those comments, because they're not true? Can Elsa D. sue Vance and Rogers, Trump, whoever says that, and it's not true?
0: So,
1: okay.
0: As you ask me, I'm just thinking to myself, I need to know a little bit more, like, because what happens in defamation cases, let's always say, you can attempt to sue. Whether or not you will prevail is another matter, right? And a lot of it always has to do with, did you knowingly advance false information? Did you intentionally and knowingly say things that you knew weren't true about another individual? And so that would be the allegation. And, then what you would have to see happen is that the person didn't have anything of substance to back it up as being true. Sometimes it's very hard to prove defamation cases, but you can sue. Whether or not it sticks is another issue.
1: Yeah, that's helpful, very helpful. They're not running the hard ads against him. Oh, they're really going to play that Muslim and Iran war because he's not Iranian. He's an Egyptian. I didn't vote for him at first. I wanted Haley Stevens, but I found out a little bit things that about her later on that I didn't even know she did. They said she voted for a resolution for Charlie Kirk. And so I said, why she did that? And she took some money from, I guess, the Jewish organization that's supporting that war against the Palestinians. And so I'm not, I didn't know. But I didn't know him, and he wasn't saying too much, well, who are you? You ran for governor. I thought he was just somebody running to be running. But, I do not want Mike Rogers. I do not want John James because I'm like, making this facade like, oh, Michigan's going to be better because we're running it and we're going to do this for you and this and that. And you haven't done it yet, then you're not going to do it. So I'm a Democratic delegate. I just want to just make that disclaimer here, but I'm not saying one party or another. But I mean, if you're independent, I think you better just stick to the Democratic side. I know the Secretary of State, she didn't have a phone number you could call up there. That's the only thing I've spoken to her, but between her and John James, she looks like a fresh air sunshine. I'm not voting for Mike Rogers.
0: I want to say to you, Ms. Renee, I just want to commend you for doing the work. Like, we need people to do the work the way that you're doing. Lean in. Not fall for false narrative or, like the stereotypes. Lean in and do the work. Thank you for doing the work. We're going to take a break. We'll be right back. You're keeping it real with Reverend Al Sharpton. Keeping it real. Keeping it real.
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0: Keeping it real with Reverend Ethel Sharpton. It is Thursday afternoon.
1: Keeping it real.
0: And I am with you, as I always am. I'm just here a little earlier. This is Jennifer Jones Austin. And you all know that I join with Reverend Al Sharpton every Thursday afternoon, usually beginning in the 2 o'clock hour, but today I get to be with you a little earlier as he moves about handling the business for us. And, so, delighted to be with you. Let's get back to the phones. And I just want to thank everybody for calling in and make sure that everybody has the number so you can keep calling in because we need to hear from you. I need to hear from you. I need to know you're hanging with me. Want to make sure everybody has the number. You can call us, reach me by calling 1-877-532-5797. All right, let's go back to the phones, and the phone lines are filling up. I'm going to talk to somebody who I usually don't talk to until the 2 o'clock hour, but he's called in, and I see him early. I'm going to take him early. And that is, I'm going to call him friend today, my friend Todd from Cleveland, Ohio. Good afternoon, Todd. Todd, are you with me? Todd.
2: There you go. Do you hear me now?
0: I thought to myself, now, did you drop on me?
2: No, I was talking, but the bell hadn't rung yet. So when the bell rings,
0: gotcha.
2: That's when the call's connected. You say call
0: okay.
2: your friend today. So I'm going to call you friend today. Today. Maybe not the next time,
0: today.
2: Right?
0: Today.
2: All right. I'll roll with that. I walked in the
0: it's
2: door.
0: It's all good.
2: I walked in the door, and I thought I was running late. I had to look at my own clock because I had the radio on when I walked in. I was like, oh, she jumped in early. Okay.
0: So
2: I caught what you were saying about job growth, not job growth, wages being down. But as I mentioned before a few times on the broadcast that I take very seriously, you included, that I keep up with the four districts in the Federal Reserve Bank, 4, 5, 6, and 7, Cleveland, Richmond, Atlanta, and Chicago, and all the states that are connected to them. And I'm looking at the wage tracker here from the Atlanta Federal Reserve Bank put out, and it says here that the wages are up. Wages are up 3.8%, and that's for people that have basically made, that's overall, and people that have changed jobs, wages have gone up from 3.4 to 3.6%. So I heard somebody else say that today, what you said about wages being down, but I depend on the Fed, but I also consider
0: right.
2: you a
0: reliable
2: source.
0: Let me break that down for you a little for you. So you can have wages being up for certain jobs, you can have wages being up regionally. But consistently, wages for people who are on the lower income level, they're not rising. So when grocery okay. prices rise, right, and when inflation is not brought down dramatically, for the people about whom, you know, like, you know, that we often talk about on this show, many of us who are either earn or have family members who earn lesser wages, wages are not keeping up with inflation.
2: Okay, I'm with you on that. I didn't catch the part. If you said it earlier, I didn't mm-hmm. catch it. You said people are lower income.
0: Right. Mm-hmm.
2: And I'm looking at wages overall, overall the country, and I'm relying. And I know the Fed gets their numbers from the Labor Department and the Census. So I was like, okay, maybe I'm missing something in what she said. So you're talking about low wage earners anyway, who are not getting increases. It's concerning. I would like for mm-hmm. a report to come out at some point when the job reports come out. I don't know where I would get it from, but I bet there's somebody keeping track of it. When you see job increases in the country, a lot of people are coming from some other entity. They may be coming from another mm-hmm. job. They may be coming from a business they ran. And I know a number of people, I could count 9 personally that I know, that have been running reasonably successful businesses for the last 7 years and 9 years. And they've gone to employment with something other than their own personal business because the tariffs have run them out of their own business. So you,
0: mm-hmm,
2: see people,
0: mm-hmm.
2: you see people going to, you see the jobs increase based on people having to go to employment that they would not have necessarily gone to had there not been some dilemmas caused by the government through the tariffs, which most of the consumers are paying for. And when the consumers have to pay for it, the businesses have to pay for it, and they're going to pass it back over to another group of consumers. So I would like to see that report come out sometime, but I don't know who would be keeping track of that. You follow what I'm saying?
0: I understand what you're saying. The other times that we have is that right now in this government, this federal administration, there is data that was routinely, kept and published annually, and they pulled back on doing some of that. And so we're not seeing all the numbers that we once were able to see, and we're not necessarily then able to connect the dots on some critical indicators. The other thing that, you know, that I think is always important to note, just leaning into what you're talking about, Todd, is that, you know, when we look at job growth, when we look at unemployment rate, you know, one of the things that we often don't, you know, we're not aware of is who's actually participating and what that looks like.
2: Correct.
0: Right. So when we see like the unemployment, when they say the unemployment rate has dropped, one of the things that we're not picking up in there, and you've kind of alluded to this, is some people decide they're just not going to try anymore to get a job that is captured in the mainstream economy, if you will. And
2: well,
0: so they may take themselves out of the game. No, but what I'm saying to you is they may start a business that is, like, you know, not on the radar, right? Some people, that's what I'm trying to tell you. Some people may then turn to jobs that are not on the radar. They become, as an example, they may become like caretakers or babysitters, and they're not, like, those jobs aren't being captured. That's the point I'm making. I'm just saying people may turn to alternative sources. They may build their businesses. They may struggle in their businesses, but they may not actually be captured right away when the government looks at unemployment. That's all I'm saying.
2: Somebody running a business, I'm aware of absorbing what you're saying. Somebody running a business that's been lucrative, that's a retail type
0: thing.
2: And the tariffs have caused them to not be able to keep up with how they can purchase their products that they're selling to consumers. And as a result, they're like, okay, I got to get a regular job. I can't do this anymore. So they go into the job, like you're saying, they go into a different job market, and they become part of statistics with job growth. But they need to have some statistics somewhere where somebody can look at them and say, who got driven out of business? You know?
0: Well, you know, I understand what you're saying now, but I mean, you can look at, there are stats that are kept, and I don't know if they're kept at the federal level. I'll look into this, but you can see at the state level and often at the municipal level, the turnover in, you know, local, like, economies with respect to jobs, you know, stores, retail stores that have opened, services that have opened, and then they've been shut down. You can see, like, instances where people have run out of capital and have not been able to keep their businesses afloat. I don't know, though, if there is a stat yet on who's been run out of business because the tariffs took them out of business.
2: That we need to know, because that is directly connected to the services through government that we receive in order to run private businesses, and people should know, has the government been a direct contributor to you in a negative, compromising way for your business to shut down that was not necessary? We should have that kind of information so we know. In reference to groceries, I pay five people's groceries directly in four different states every month, and I contribute to two other ones, and I'm noticing that this is kind of odd to me. There may be some explanation for it, but I don't know what it is. The heavier farm states are where grocery prices are going up the highest. Now, I know that you go into a grocery store and the strawberries may not even be from the United States, okay? But there are strawberries that are grown here, too. And there's banana, well, not so much bananas, but apples and oranges and things such as that are grown here, too. And they're going up in price when they should be kind of evening off, because even if we're having issues with tariffs and the grocery stores are having to keep up, they still have a backup with their own domestic products here in the United States. So I don't know a bunch of explanations for that. Now, as far as the junk food going up.
0: Wait, let me just quickly say to you that could be a factor. And I'd have to lean into it more, but that could be a factor of greater demand. You know, if we're importing less because of tariffs and the costs, right? And you've got these tariff wars that continue where less as being important for certain products, certain goods, including fruits and vegetables, then you can have two things playing out. One, you can have demand, where these rural farmers are appreciating that they can charge more. You know, they could be engaging in price gouging because they can charge more because there's a greater demand coupled with a limited supply. But then the other thing that you could have playing out is increased transportation costs. If now farmers have to transport their goods, their fruits and vegetables a farther distance, then, you know, who's incurring that cost? So they're going to pass that cost on. So it could be, you know, that it could, those could be two factors at play.
2: No, not could be. Absolutely. Fuel is up. Mm-hmm. And everybody got to get their product from point to point. So fuel is absolutely up. But it's still concerning that the farm states are moving at such a high rate to get their products into the grocery stores. And again, our government needs to be a lot more sensitive to what it costs for people to make it, especially produce and meat. So I saw in the news, and I'm gonna say this in exit. I saw in the news that cattle is down. Just the cattle supply in the United States is down. Mm. So if the cattle supply is down, then steaks are going to be up in price. And so is ham.
0: And milk.
2: So.
0: And cheese. Right.
2: All right. I'll talk
0: All
2: to you later,
0: that.
2: Jennifer.
0: Good to talk with you. Thank you, Kyle, for calling in. And it looks like we're heading towards the break. I want to thank everybody for staying with me. You're listening to Reverend Al Sharpton, Keeping It Real. And I am Jennifer Jones Austin. We'll be right back.

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1: 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And then also, make your way to the Saturday Action Rally at our new headquarters at the House of Justice, Jesse Jackson Workshop in Harlem on 124th Street. 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But right now you're with me. And so I want you, if you haven't already, to call in at 1-877-532-5797. I'm going to go back to the phones in just a few minutes. But before I do, I just want to tell you a little bit of what people are saying online. You know, a lot of people in connection with some of the calls that have come in, we've talked about some of the data and the stats that are out there and that aren't out there. And people are calling in and saying, hey, look, under Donald Trump, I don't trust the data. I don't trust the stats. People are writing in and saying, you know, to MAGA, that's been all behind Trump. You know, everybody's struggling right now with this economy. And they're asking, how do you like Trump now? And the other thing that people are writing in and asking about is this upcoming general election. I shouldn't say general election, the midterms election. Do you trust Trump not to try to steal the election? Interesting and concerning point of fact that I want to share with you all. Last year was the first time in 5 years that the United States passed more laws restricting voting rights than protecting them. We had 32 restrictive laws enacted in 17 states. Restrictive laws meaning actually making it harder to vote. We had 8 interference laws enacted in 7 states. Again, making it harder to vote. Interference laws, laws that kick people off of the voter registration logs when they shouldn't be kicked off. Restrictive laws are laws that actually make more requirements. You got to show up with voting ID when that is not federally required. Another interference law would be, you know, closing down polling sites. We've had 40 restrictive and interference laws enacted in states across this country. We've only had 30 expansive laws. So we are losing our voting rights protections. Supreme Court has done its part, and we've got states doing their part. And so when you ask the question, is Trump going to try to steal the midterm elections? If we don't get out there and vote, then whether he tried or not, he will succeed. We need to keep that in mind. Let's go back to the phones. I'm going to go to Rick, who's calling us from Germany. Rick, are you with us?
2: Good day, sister.
1: Good day.
2: Oh, man, it's a pleasure to talk to you, a lawyer instead of a preacher.
1: Well, look. My daddy was a preacher, so let's not hate on the preachers. And I love me some preachers, and in particular, Reverend Al Sharpton. But I hear you. Talk to me.
2: I'm not hating on the preachers. I went back to church and joined a cult just to get some time to read the Bible for 2 years.
1: Right.
2: So I'm not hating on the preachers. I learned a lot in those 2 years.
1: Amen.
2: You opened up the show. You opened up the show talking about American Democratic Socialists, alluding to the primary race for governor there in Wisconsin.
1: Mm-hmm.

0: And I just want to say that that Democratic Socialist Francesca Hong ran a very close race behind the moderate Democrat. I think his name is David Crowley, a black man. Asian woman versus a black man. And if those voter machines are to be trusted, they chose the black man. But still, that black man must face off in November against a white man named Tiffany. And that is a race to watch. But I want to say about voting in general. Without socialism, housing and jobs, food and drug quality, health care, justice, the prisons, and rehabilitation, they are not forthcoming without socialism. And voting for Congress, the representatives and senators, without uneducated poor people at the polls, will be a losing game for the next 20 years if you don't get poor people to the polls. I'm done, sister.
1: You know, let me just stay with you for a second on that, because I think you make some excellent points. You know, the political pundits in the aftermath of David Crowley's, win, and it wasn't by a landslide, what they are saying is that it wasn't that there was a complete rejection of her ideas, but there were concerns about whether she could hang tight in the actual election come November because of some stances that she had taken concerning defunding the police and abolishing ICE. So, you know, the reason I bring that up is because I think it's important that people understand that we're not necessarily, when we're looking at these election results, whether they be in Wisconsin, whether they be in New Jersey, they be in New York City, they be in Virginia, wherever we may see, you know, people winning, and sometimes they're centrist or sometimes they're Democrat socialist. What's really carrying the day is whether or not you're speaking to people's concerns. And I think that, you know, we center a lot on these titles and these associations, but people will vote for a Democrat socialist if they hear that this person is going to do more for the masses by way of child care, by way of food costs, by way of health care costs, by way of transportation. That, you know, they may want their police in place. They may not want to be over-policed, but they may want their police in place. So they may get concerned when they hear somebody talking about defunding the police and policing going away. But it doesn't mean that they don't agree with universal child care or health care for everybody or groceries that are affordable for everybody. I think that's the point that we need to be centered on. What do you think about that? Agree, disagree?
0: Let me say in closing, I think Crowley smiles a lot, but what he will do for the people if he wins in November remains to be seen. I think the Democratic Socialists, they talk about things, bread and butter issues that people haven't talked about for about 40 years. And I think that you've got to get the country towards socialism just to bring the Constitution into the 20th and the 21st century. I'm done, sis.
1: Thank you so much. I appreciate your call. You know, earlier today, I was listening to the news, and there was an individual, I'm going to give this person's name before we come back from break, who was talking about on Fox News, of all places, how Trump is demonstrating socialism more than any Democrat socialist right now in terms of all of the handouts and everybody sharing in the pie if you are among the more wealthy in this country. How he's making it possible for the more wealthy, the more financially elite, for everybody to get, you know, a bigger piece of the pie, and how that is more socialist than any Democrat socialist. And I'll leave you with this. My daddy once said, in America, we have capitalism for the poor and socialism for the rich. But when it comes time to talking about socialism and a common good for everybody, then people get scared. We need to think about that. We need to challenge that. We're going to take a break, and we'll come back on the other side and go right to the phones. You're keeping it real. Keeping it real. Keeping it real with Reverend Al Sharpton. I'm Jennifer Jones Austin. We'll be right back.

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12: It's Sybil Wilkes with what we need to know. In national defense news, a record 264-day deployment aboard the USS Abraham Lincoln amid the Iran war is driving a mental health crisis, prompting military families and Senator Richard Blumenthal to demand answers from the Pentagon. Big Tech is facing a legal reckoning in California as jury selection begins in a landmark trial against Meta, following an appeals court ruling allowing thousands of youth addiction lawsuits to proceed. And a military helicopter crash north of Austin, Texas, claimed the lives of two U.S. soldiers after an Apache stationed at Fort Hood crashed near Salado, Texas, sparking a 155-acre grass fire. Finally, nine-time All-Star point guard Russell Westbrook announced his retirement after 18 NBA seasons, capping a career highlighted by a 2017 MVP honors. Congratulations. I'm Sybil Wilkes. Be informed.
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0: Keeping it real with Reverend Al Sharpton. This is Jennifer Jones Austin. And for those of you who might just be joining now, time when I typically join on Thursday afternoons, I want to welcome you. And it's been my pleasure to be filling in for Reverend Sharpton over the course of the last hour and a half. And I'm going to be with you all the way through to the completion of our time together. I want to thank everybody online who's hanging in here with me. Appreciate your words of encouragement and support. And appreciate you all speaking to the issues. Appreciate those of you who are calling in. And we're going to get to your calls, get back to your calls in just a minute. Want to remind those who haven't called in but want to that our number is 877-532-5797, and you can be a part of this conversation. So before we go to the phones, I just want to lean in and say a few words about the upcoming march on Washington. As you know, Reverend Sharpton and the Martin Luther King Jr. III and his wife, Andrea King, they are coordinating with others in March on Washington, the 63rd March on Washington, for voting rights and economic justice. And I want to remind people out there, people who are like, maybe I'll go, maybe I won't go, maybe I'll tell people if I can make it, you know, maybe I'll support it in other ways, and you're on the fence thinking about it. Let me remind you why it's so important. Yeah, I often think about how Dr. Martin Luther King Jr. helped secure with the Southern Christian Leadership Conference, and my dad was a part of that and others. After they secured the Civil Rights Act, they went back to Lyndon B. Johnson, then president, in 1964, and told him, we now need a Voting Rights Act. We need voting rights protections. And Lyndon Johnson said to Dr. King that he supported voting rights, but he lacked the political power to pass a law. Essentially said he used up all his political power in getting the Civil Rights Act. And when they left, when King and others left the Oval Office, and they talked about the conversation they'd had with President Johnson, and King said, we got to go get the voting rights. We got to do this. There were those among him who said, did you hear the president? He said he couldn't do it. He said he lacks the political power. And it's that Dr. King turned to them and said, well, then let's go get him some power. And that's when they started moving in Selma with the Selma marches, which ultimately led to the Voting Rights Act. So those of you who think that that marching doesn't matter, marching shows numbers. It shows power. The one thing that politicians are afraid of are numbers. When they see people in mass moving, they're afraid of that. And if we don't think that there are issues to be marching for right now, I talked a few minutes ago, about how we have lesser voting rights protections today than we did after the Voting Rights Act was passed in 1965. We've got more states than less states who are restricting our voting rights and interfering with our voting rights. But if that's not enough for you, you got to lean into things when we think about education. Today, we have fewer education rights today in our communities. We have lesser funding for quality education than in predominantly white public schools. We see when it comes to our children and their learning and reading and math proficiencies across the country. Black children, the statistic in eighth grade is only 15% are reading proficient. What does that mean? Only 15% can comprehend reading materials on their grade level, break them down, analyze them. Only 8% can do math problems for eighth graders. What does that translate into? If you are not reading and math competent, proficient, you can't graduate high school, let alone college, and get a good job. When we look at housing, what we see is that nearly two times white people owning homes than us, which contributes to the wealth divide. We see that nearly 70% of our people are rent burdened, meaning that we're spending more than 30% of our household income in rent. We see that the quality of housing is less for black people. We see when it comes to property values, that our property values in our communities fell behind, which then affects our ability to pass wealth on to our children. We see that we are have higher rates of homelessness. When it comes to healthcare, we talk a lot. We talk a lot about maternal, infant and maternal mortality rates, that Black women experience maternal mortality at 3 times the rate of white women. But we don't talk enough about life expectancy, that our life expectancy rates are lower, 4 years less than white people, and our death rates are significantly higher. We don't talk about debt. We don't talk about the fact that, coming out of college, 88% of Black students are likely to have more student debt than white students. If you don't think that there is a reason to show up and march, to be seen and heard, listen to what I'm saying to you all. In just about every pillar, every facet of life, we continue to struggle. 63 years after the March on Washington, the only way we turn this around is ensuring that our voices are heard. Yes, we do that with the vote, but first we've got to stand up and be seen. I'm not making this up. We don't just want people showing up just to have numbers and say we did a march. We want people to show up because what we know is that politicians count numbers and then they see how people are thinking and how they're going to move and how they're going to vote. And then they change their minds about the things that they do that are harmful to us. All right, let me get off my soapbox. Let's go back to the phones and let's go to Ray. Let's go to Ray from Cincinnati, the Buzz. Good afternoon, Ray.
1: Hey, you was preaching, weren't you?
0: lawyer by day, preacher on Thursday afternoon. I'll take it for you.
1: Yeah. Let me sticking to the scene, the theme of voting. Let me say this, and then I want to ask you a question about lawyering. White voters, they vote with fear. You talk about these candidates talking about immigration. They're going to move into your neighborhood and tear up things. They talk about crime. Blacks are going to come into your neighborhood and start shooting up the place. They talk about defunding the police. I'm talking about these white candidates telling these white folks in their suburban homes. And defunding the police means nothing what white folks think it does. They talk about Black candidates, how they're not good enough to lead this country. They talk about female candidates, whether you're Black or you're a white female candidate running for president, that they can't lead, and that's sexist. And these Republicans, I will give them credit, they do a good job of messaging. Now, let me tell you something about Black voters. Now, Black voters, the easiest thing, and you correct me if I'm wrong, the easiest thing for Black folks to do is vote. There's a voting booth probably when it's time to vote within 5, 10, or 15 minutes of where you live. But the people that don't vote, they don't care to vote, they would rather drive a half hour to go to a mall and shop. They would rather drive 15 or 20 minutes to go to a grocery store and get something to eat. And they would rather drive an hour to go to a bar. And so the easiest thing for Black folks to do is a vote to make your life better. Now, let me say this. Primary vote. You mentioned you and Reb got into it last week about, when a candidate loses in let's say like in a Democratic primary, just like last week, like Elzai, I hope I'm saying his name right, Elzai.
0: That's right. Okay.
1: Now, she won.
0: Yep.
1: He won Michigan. In Michigan, right? And so I think last week you were saying that when there's a primary, a Republican primary, they forget about, who won or lost. They're going to support the winner, and then I think you said something like Black folks, we don't do that. And that's a shame. But let me say this. When Joe Biden, you remember when Joe Biden and Kamala Harris went at it in the primary, right? And then Joe Biden came out on top. He won because these voters, Kamala Harris voters, backed Joe Biden. And then 4 years later, Kamala Harris got 70 million votes because Joe Biden voters, they turned it around and backed, not enough. They turned it around and backed Kamala Harris. That's how she got 70 million votes. Now, she didn't have a primary, You know, she just took over the spot, but she got 70 million votes.
0: Ray, Ray, I hear the music. Can you hold on for a second and come on back on the other side of the break? Hold on.
1: Mm-hmm. Okay.
0: Keeping it real, everybody. Listening to Keeping It Real with Reverend Al Sharpton. We'll be right back. Hold on, Ray.
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0: 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Ray, you with me? Is Ray still with us, or are we moving on? I can hear you.
1: Can you hear me okay?
0: Yes, I can hear you.
1: Okay, you can hear me now, right?
0: I can hear you, yes. So just finish up what you were sharing with me.
1: Okay, so everything I had said about voting, how black voters view voting differently from white voters, El Zayed, it shouldn't take his opponent who lost to say, look, voters who vote for me, vote for El Zayed. It shouldn't take her to say that. It may have to, because the primary goal should be, even if my candidate loses, the goal is to get a Democrat in that seat. So I don't care if you're I don't care who you are. If you're a Democrat, we're going to vote for you because we want that seat. And a lot of black folks don't think that way. Now you're talking about, you ask a white person, I don't know, I'm sure you got white friends that's Republican, and you ask them, what's important to you? Is it high gas prices? Is it inflation is high? Interest rates are high now? Health care is high? You ask any white Republican, why would you vote for a Republican who's not going to do anything about it? Because anybody that the Republicans put up, and if they win, they're not going to go against Trump. You're going to keep getting the same thing, from the same person, Donald Trump, that you've gotten. Everything is going to be high. So for the life of me, I can't understand why anybody would vote for a Republican. And let me ask you this about lawyering. You got Paul White, one of the top, and I watch him at MSNBC a lot. You got Paul White, one of the top law firms in the country. Now, Donald Trump got them and a few others paying millions of dollars of legal support for trouble he's not even in yet. How does that benefit Paul Weiss or all these other ones? Because some lawyers, some firms, they went to court and they won every single time. But a firm like Paul Weiss capitulated to Trump, what's in it for them?
0: Good question. That's a good question. What we don't know sometimes is whether or not clients may have leaned into the firm and said, you need to take certain actions as a preventive measure. But that's a really good question. I want to thank you overall for your comments, and I just want to respond to them. First, I just want to clarify. Last week, if it was heard that I said that black people will not then vote for the other candidate, that's not what I meant. What I was saying is that in these conversations, and I'm really glad that you're speaking to this whole issue of socialism and black people getting behind socialist candidates. What I was speaking to is that black people very often, and not every black person, but many black people are skeptical when it comes to socialism and socialism as a form of government. And the reason that they are skeptical, very often it's because they've done some of their homework and they've seen what has sometimes happened. What happens with socialists very often is there's an emphasis on class and not as much of an emphasis on race and racism. And what we appreciate in America is that, yes, we have a class struggle, but that class struggle, and when I'm talking about class, I'm talking about economics, I'm talking about income and wealth, class struggle in that regard, is more acutely felt, the struggle, by black Americans. And we cannot assume that that line, all boats rise with the tide, that just because we're dealing with classism in America, that black people will have the opportunity that everybody else has. So said differently, if white people have, it's a conversation I had a few weeks back with Todd. If white children's parents have $10,000 in the bank, and now you have a plan that every kid gets another $1,000, but black children don't have $10,000 in the bank. Then the white child and family now has 11,000. And the black child and his family only have 1,000. So you've actually widened the gap. Rather, you get what I'm saying? Or I could say it like that. I should maybe stop widening the gap. But the white child now has even more money. And that's the fear that people have sometimes. I'm just trying to break it down in practical terms. That sometimes the concern is that socialism centers on everybody having opportunity and equal opportunity, but it doesn't deal with how black people and other people of color have been disenfranchised, have been marginalized, have been kept from even getting the bare minimum. That's the challenge. And what we have to figure out, in my estimation, in my opinion, and I'm only talking for myself, is how do we all come to the table and figure this out? Because in the communal good, good can be realized for black people. And frankly, if the Republicans are thinking about the good of black people, and they're certainly not thinking about it when it comes to economics, we better figure out if and how we can work with Democrat socialists. That's my opinion, because they may be the people who are at least trying to make sure everybody has something. That's my opinion. Thank you, Ray. Thank you for your call. I'm going to have to go. Well, I'll give you one last point.
1: Yeah. But people need to realize, though, just because if El Zayed, I hope I'm saying his name right, let's say he wins. He's a socialist. It's not the majority. That's just one guy who's a socialist. You know, and one guy is not going to change your life unless he's the last vote standing. And so people need to realize the main thing is to get the Democrat in office by any means necessary. And I hope black folks realize that.
0: Appreciate your call. Thank you so much, Ray. Let's keep talking. Let's go to Disco Brian from Philly, WURD. Hello, Disco Brian.
2: Hello.
0: How are you?
2: Jones Austin. And hey, I just hadn't had a time to tell you congratulations on your appointment to head the police review board there in New York.
0: You pray too. You give congratulations and prayers. I'll take the prayers too.
2: I will do that as soon as I'm off the phone. Yeah. And also, good news. I just saw a clip from NBC New York about Mamdani's closed door meeting with 10 rabbis at City Hall today. And Rabbi Rachel Timoner said that there was a real breakthrough about 40 minutes into their conversation, said Mamdani was very receptive and took notes. So, again, that is just great to hear given the historic rise of anti-Jewish hate crimes across the city. So kudos to you both. That's awesome.
0: That's good. Before you go further, let me just say on that point.
2: Yeah,
0: I think that what has often happened is that Mayor Mamdani, in his criticism of Palestinian genocide, that has been equated or made synonymous with anti-Semitism, and the two are wholly distinct. And what I have seen happening in New York City is the desire on the part of the mayor to engage with the Jewish community and Jewish leaders. So I think it's a good thing when they sit down and talk. Frankly, I think it's a good thing when any of us sit down and talk with people who have differing views, and when we are misunderstood in what we say and maybe what we intend. Maybe if we did more of that, we'd be better off as a society.
2: Amazing.
0: And the people. Yeah.
2: Amen to that. And I also think there's a one more distinction, which is the idea of, there is a lot of, from Tucker Carlson to these clowns on the far left who, talk about eradicating the only Jewish state in the world and then attribute all of the crimes of, the Middle East to that tiny sliver of land that is the size of New Jersey, and attribute all evil to the Israeli experiment or democracy itself. And while I have stated repeatedly that I have about as much respect for Netanyahu as I do his friends Putin and Trump, I don't think that means that any country that is being administered or destroyed by any tyrant should be wiped off the face of the earth just because of the tyrant in charge. My prayer is for the people of conscience to take over and replace those regimes wherever they are, including here. Attorney Jones Austin, there's something that weighs heavy on my heart, something totally separate. As well as many of the people that I've befriended on social media, and to be honest, many of the people I've befriended on social media, for better or worse, have become closer friends of mine than many of my former friends or people in my family, which is just, I guess, a more and more common thing these days, given our sort of, what's happened ever since the creation of Facebook and X, which... it's this phenomenon called screaming into the digital void. And, given your obvious pedigree as a lifelong civil rights lawyer and leader, I'm guessing you probably don't have much experience with that feeling of, like, trying to expose dangers and then being trolled into silence and humiliated into oblivion, and then... As many of my friends who have tried to engage respectfully online, they gave up years ago, and now they just don't even – it's like their experiences online being trolled and being humiliated have kind of ended up with them just saying, screw it, and many of these people have become completely – disinterested in politics. And I'm wondering if you have any thoughts or...
0: I'm hearing the music. If you're okay, I'm going to hold you over so we can just talk a little bit more about this. And I want everybody to hold on and be coming to you. And stay with me. Call 877-532-5797 to get in on the conversation. You're keeping it real with Reverend Al Sharpton. We'll be right back. Keeping it real.
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6: Keeping it real with Reverend Al Sharpton. This is Jennifer Jones Austin, and for those of you who are joining us, just joining us for the 3 o'clock hour, I've been with you all for the last 2 hours. This is Jennifer Jones Austin, as I said, and you all know me. I'm on here every Thursday

0: independent federal authority involved here, and we hope for the right action being taken there. He's been with the National Association of Black Journalists, and he also participated in the funeral this afternoon. So our thoughts and our prayers are with the family of the funeral, the person perished, and our thoughts and prayers are with him as he moves about. I want to thank you all for listening, and for those of you who want to catch Reverend Shelton, you're going to be able to catch him tomorrow. And then, of course, tune in on Saturday and Sunday afternoon to catch him on Politics Nation, MS Now, 5 p.m. Eastern Standard Time, 4 p.m. Central Time, and 2 p.m. Pacific Time. And, of course, you catch him live if you show up Saturday morning at the Saturday Action Rally every Saturday in Harlem at our new headquarters on 124th Street. And if you can't make it in person, then just tune into the broadcast with Reverend Al Sharpton. It begins at 9 a.m. on Impact Television and 107.5 WBLS FM. So let's get back to the phones. But before we do, I just want to say a word to those of you who are online and you're chatting it up, you're concerned about a little delay in the feed. We're looking at that. But I just want you all to know that I appreciate a lot of what you all are putting in the chat. I want to say thank you for clarifying the point that I was making about the $10,000 with the wealthy family getting an additional $1,000. And now they're able to do things with their money, save, build more wealth than the family who has nothing. Now they've got to use that for essentials. Thanks for leaning on that and appreciating what I'm talking about and how that gets people concerned when we talk about everybody getting something, the common good socialism, and how that challenges people who have little. But everybody can benefit from the social good, socialism. We just have to make sure we look at the acute needs of Black Americans and that they are not forgotten. Is that fair? I hope that's fair and everybody understands. So let's go back to the phones. I'm going to wrap up with Disco Brian, and then I'm going to come to everybody, and I promise I'm going to get everybody in. That's my game. That's my game, and I'm on my game. So, Disco Brian, want to close out. Anything more you want to share before we wrap?
1: Yeah, just the comment. I mentioned screaming into the digital void, and I guess I'll say it like this. The extremists have endless resources and reach online, but those of us supporting Congressional Black Caucus, those of us who defend Democratic leaders, you know, who they call the establishment, but are the actual Black leaders in Congress, and those of us who are warning about the threat the extremists pose, are rarely, if ever, engaged by the very leaders and politicians we're constantly defending and supporting. As my brother from Atlanta, Rel XL on Blue Sky, said, we do all of this defense for Democrats on social media, but they refuse to publicly validate us and fight back themselves, end quote. And I'm just wondering, if you, what's your take on that, given the predominance and the importance of digital media and communication?
0: That's a good question. That's a full question. And what I mean by a full question is that there's so many elements to that, and the answer, there's so many elements to that, right? There, you know, people who speak up and speak out on issues aren't necessarily politicians. You may be activists. You may be, you know, somebody who, you know, just speaks from the heart and believes in the best for everybody and wanting the best. That's not to say that politicians don't feel the same, but when we speak out, we're speaking truth, and we're not sometimes layered by all of the factors that attend politics in America, right? And, you know, politics and politicians are often trying to figure out, who am I playing to? Who am I engaging with? Some of my constituents may feel a certain way, and others may feel yet another way, and that may be right, aligned with where I am, and may not be. So they sometimes hesitate to give a full on in the way that an activist might, or somebody who just wants to speak truth. All I can say to that is that my father told me I have a voice, and I need to bring my truth forward in my voice. My mother taught me the same. And so I'm not looking to any politician to say something that needs to be said. And if they don't say it, I'm just not going to say it. I'm going to show up and I'm going to do my part. And what I'm going to appreciate is that sometimes when I say what needs to be said, some folk don't want to hear it. And so they may come for me. But that's

0: okay, because if I'm speaking truth, then I'm going to stand in my truth. That's where I am on that.
1: I love
0: good
1: it.
0: Good talking with you, Disco Brian. Appreciate you. I'm going to move on. Have a good afternoon. Let's go to Wanda from Germantown. Good afternoon, Wanda. Thanks for being with us.
2: Thank you for taking my call. That was well put. I like how you put that and you answered his question. I'm calling to be respectful but disagree with the gentleman who had said that we need to just get a Democrat in that seat. I believe that that is what has gotten us in this situation that we're in right now. And I do not agree with the DSA agenda, Working Family Party agenda, the socialist agenda. And just like Al Sharpton said, I think someone was quoting him, socialism is for the rich and capitalism is for the poor.
0: Let me correct you before you say it. My father made the statement. What he said in America, so what I want you to hear was that my father was actually not condemning socialism. He was saying in America, what we have, we purport to be a capitalist society, but what we actually have is capitalism for the poor, meaning that the poor have to struggle and have to get everything, have to earn and work for everything to get ahead. But we have, but for the rich, we have socialism. What he was saying is that the rich will take care of each other. The way Trump is taking care of his cronies right now, the way Trump is giving to his cronies, if you just pay X amount of money, you'll get first dibs on trading so that you can make more money, right? That's what he was saying. But he wasn't downing socialism. And remember, Martin Luther King Jr. wasn't downing socialism. I'm sorry, you keep going.
2: Okay, so I get what you're saying. With socialism and with these big corporations, they have corporate welfare, you know, so he's absolutely right. But I do not like the far left agenda of the DSA at all. And I draw the line with the things that they're trying to push and the fact that we don't have God in school and, you know, they're mixing up kids and confusing kids. The DNC, or the Democratic Party, was supposed to be the medium or the common sense of all of that. And because they have been making backdoor deals and selling out, we now have a party within a party that's destroying the Democratic Party. And now you have people acting like they're Democrats, but they're really socialists or DSAs. And that's a big problem, because as a voter, when you go to vote, you're supposed to align your issues and your values with the person that you're supporting. But too often what we're seeing, we're voting for a party and thinking we're getting one thing, and we're getting something else when these people get in here. And it bothers me and scares me, because you have people getting into office, and they're doing things that are not even about Americans. Doesn't have to be America, but even America, like trying to set up a meeting with Iran and having other types of meetings and doing things that are way, way far. There's no way in the world you're going to make me believe someone like Ilhan really cares about America or Americans. You have people coming here and taking advantage of our generosity and the systems, and we're ending up having to pay for that. And because it's the Democratic Party that literally gave root and rise to the DSA, I feel like I can no longer trust the Democratic Party, because after all, in Philadelphia, they've been running Philadelphia for 75 years. And we're just-
0: I'm gonna stop here just because of the music. When we come back, I'm just going to pick up where you are and give a little bit of a response. And then we're going to move on, but I appreciate it. So hold tight. We'll be right back. You're keeping it real, everybody. Keeping it real with Reverend Al Sharpton. We'll be right back.
3: Keeping it real. Keeping it real.
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0: keeping it real. This is Jennifer Jones Austin, filling in for Reverend Sharpton today handling the people's business. We got a few people lined up on the phone, so I want to make sure I get to everybody, but I did want to respond to Wanda's points. She made some very good points, and I want to say that there are several with which I agree. I completely agree. I'm one of those people who does not believe that you should just vote based on party affiliation, and frankly, to me, based on race affiliation. Because, you know, not everybody in the party of record may agree or be on the same page or may have differing views. And secondly, what's that old line? Everybody who's your skin folk is not your skin folk. And so I do believe in representation and the importance of getting behind our people when they are doing the work. They are demonstrating that they are riding for us as a people. Then yes, by all means, but I don't think you should just blindly vote for any one candidate. So I want to thank Wanda because what she's helping us to do is to everybody appreciate you can't just give your vote away. You got to make informed, smart decisions. Now, what I think is important to note is that there is a big difference between a Democrat socialist and socialism and even a social democracy. It's not all one and the same. So, yes, you know, you can disagree with Democrat socialism and there are things that I take issues with. But I do look at what are the concepts and the virtues of socialism. Now, in a socialism democracy, you have capitalism and you have socialism. I believe Norway is such a country where essentially what they say is in Norway, I believe it's Norway, that everybody will have their best basic needs met. And then capitalism comes up on top of that. So nobody goes without food. Nobody goes without health care. Nobody goes without shelter. And then you have a capitalist structure on top of that. I think the bottom line is we should be learning and we should be leaning in and trying to figure out what works and what doesn't work. But like Wanda says, don't just give your vote away. Don't just align with somebody just because. And I just also need to say, Wanda, I hear you, but I don't know if it's just that Jim, and I don't want to put words in your mouth, but I don't know if it's just the DSA that got us here or if it's the too far progressive left wing that got us here. We got to remember, Hillary Clinton ran in 2016, and she is not a Democrat socialist. She is not a progressive left winger. This is nothing but sexism and, you know, misogyny when we look at Kamala Harris. Donald Trump lost twice to women. He didn't lose to a man. And he didn't lose to a DSA person. This is more than politics. This is about old boy networks as well. This is about the browning of America. And we have to remember that. This is about make America great again. That ain't DSA. That ain't social democracy. That is straight up white supremacist thought. And that's what we're dealing with right now. The browning of America and trying to make sure that those who've had power preserve it. Let's go to line 3 and talk to Lynn from Detroit. Good afternoon, Lynn. This is Jennifer. You're keeping it real with Reverend Al Sharpton.
1: Hello, Attorney Austin. You are holding it down.
0: I'm trying.
1: You're doing a great job. I was calling about something that you've talked about before. It's the baby bonds, you know, the Trump baby bonds.
0: Mm-hmm.
1: And I'm referencing an article by Brookings Institute. It's called What Are Trump Accounts and What Are Baby Bonds? And I just want to point out a few things about this. And you have pointed out about the income inequality about it. And so that's what I want to reference. A lot of people, especially our people, we focus on that $1,000 that the government will be giving for babies born between 2025 and 2028. However, what most people don't know is that the families can also contribute to these accounts.
0: Mm-hmm.
1: And the employer, their employer can contribute to their accounts. Now, the employer can contribute up to $2,500 a year, and the parent does not have to claim that as extra income on their taxes. So be clear,
2: right.
1: That is called free money, and it's called tax-free money as well. That if you have a, you know, an employer, and don't be your own employer like you you own the company, because you really are double-dipping. But because you're getting a income write-off as an employer, and you're getting free money as the parent to put it into your child's account. So anyway, you can put up to $5,000 a year. Most of it is, like I said, free money or tax-free to the parent.
2: Mm-hmm.
1: And then you can do this for up to 18 years.
2: Mm-hmm.
1: Now, what they did a comparison. It has the it's by the Council of Economic Advisors, and it says assuming medium returns. I wish it had given more information, because I have a background in finance, so I like the actual number and to know how they compound it. But it doesn't tell that. It just says assuming medium returns. Putting that amount of money in, that $5,000 in a year, that 18-year-old will yield a balance of $303,000. But if you just get the $1,000, you know, and you happy like, oh, I got my $1,000, and you leave that money in there up until your child turns 18, you will have a whopping $5,800. And so this is, like I said, in the Brookings Institute, it's called What Are Trump Accounts and What Are Baby Bonds? And it gives a lot more information. But I just wanted to point that out. We talk about income inequality, and we always jump on the bandwagon. Oh, free money. Oh, free money. Nothing is free. They are setting up something for themselves to get free money. And this only adds to income inequality.
2: That's right. And Lynn, let me just thank you for bringing it home. Because, like, and the biggest emphasis, this is how Trump works in everything he does. Nothing is ever just given to you. Remember when he signed those stimulus checks to make people think he was taking care of all of them? Remember when he brought about the tax cuts, and the tax cuts were greater for the wealthy than they were for people with lesser income? But just because you got a tax break, you thought that you got something, and you thought that it was of equal value, or you were making out. When he was taking care of the more affluent and the corporate entities to a greater amount, a greater level. This is what he's done here with this tax deferred piece, with the employer contribution. He knows that lower income people do not have those assets to pour in. So now you get a tax deferment, right? So you're not getting tax enrollment. You can make those gains, and then when you have those bigger gains, play in the stock market or wherever, and you're now you're not going to have to pay as much on the back end. He knows what he's doing. And he's benefiting the wealthy.
1: Right. And when these 18-year-olds start to pull that money out, if they don't have income, they're going to pull it out at a lower tax rate, even when they are supposed to be paying taxes on it. So it's a win for them all along. And then we'll have a bigger, wider income gap. You'll just be poorer because you have your $5,800, and they'll have their $303,000. So they can go to college, or they can buy a new house or whatever, and you'll be lucky if you can get a hoopty. In 18 years,
2: I'm sure you can get a hoopty for $5,800. Thank you, Lynn. Thank you, Lynn. I've got to run on, but I want to thank you. Thank you for breaking it down. Really appreciate it. Keeping it real. We're going to come back, and we're going to hit our last callers. 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You're keeping it real with Reverend Al Sharpton. 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
5: It's Sybil Wilkes with what we need to know. In national defense news, a record 264-day deployment aboard the USS Abraham Lincoln amid the Iran war is driving a mental health crisis, prompting military families and Senator Richard Blumenthal to demand answers from the Pentagon. Big Tech is facing a legal reckoning in California as jury selection begins in a landmark trial against Meta, following an appeals court ruling allowing thousands of youth addiction lawsuits to proceed. And a military helicopter crash north of Austin, Texas, claimed the lives of two U.S. soldiers after an Apache stationed at Fort Hood crashed near Salado, Texas, sparking a 155-acre grass fire. Finally, nine-time All-Star point guard Russell Westbrook announced his retirement after 18 NBA seasons, capping a career highlighted by a 2017 MVP honors. Congratulations. I'm Sybil Wilkes. Be informed. Be empowered.

0: keeping it real with Reverend Al Sharpton. This is Jennifer Jones Austin. Tomorrow, Reverend Sharpton should be back. And I know he'll be eager to spend some time with all of you. So make sure you tune in tomorrow, beginning at 1 p.m., to be with Reverend Al Sharpton for Keeping It Real. And make sure you tune in on Saturday and Sunday to Politics Nation. He's going to have a great lineup this weekend. So tune in at 5 p.m. Eastern Time, 4 p.m. Central Time, and 2 p.m. Pacific Time. And always catch him on Saturday mornings at the Saturday Action Rally, either in person at the House of Justice at 124th Street, or by going on to Impact Television or to WBLS 107.5 FM at 9 a.m., and you can catch him there. So he'll be back. I'm just here for the day, and I'm glad that I got to spend some time with you. Let's quickly get to the phones, because I want to make sure that I want to get our remaining callers in. Let's go over to Johanna, who is calling us from Atlanta. Good afternoon, Johanna.
1: Good afternoon. I so understand everything that you're saying, and the whole Democratic Socialist Party, okay, I'm not so anti, but they don't specify what's in it for foundational Black Americans. And our struggle that we have gone through, it's essentially like going to the emergency room with a bullet in your head and someone shows up with a broken hand. Who do you take first? The person with the bullet in their head. You know? And we're being othered by throwing us all in with people of color so that everyone gets to benefit off of our hard work and the work of our ancestors in this country. We went through chattel slavery. And from what I can see, we're the only group that has never been compensated for that, you know, transgression. Got reparations. When the Chinese were interred, they got reparations. But if we bring it up, it's like, oh, my God, just vote blue, blue, blue. I'm 73. I have always voted Democratic. And what really bothered me, I don't know if you heard that rant by Hassan Piker, who's a close ally with Mr. El-Saheed over in Michigan. He essentially told us to suck his private card. We're too dumb to understand politics. It's not that we don't understand politics. We understand that there are specific needs that needs to be addressed. And when I talk to friends and random, because I always engage young people, and I'll say, well, what are the things you're hearing from the Democratic Party right now? Well, they're talking about getting rid of Trump, immigrants, and transgenders. I said, anything else? No, that's just about it that we've been hearing. And when that's all you're propagating, it's kind of hard to just shut up and vote. Because even Mondami, as much as I admire his ground game and getting elected, immigrants built America. Well, that's like coming to my house that I've already built and paid for, and you hang some curtains, rearrange the furniture, do some yard work. Yeah, I built this. No, no. You may have contributed to beautifying or, you know, uplifting it, but built? Absolutely, positively not. And
0: so let me lean in here with you before we run out a little time. I want to share with you, I appreciate everything you're saying. But I'm going to say to you that some of the onus is on us, right? Because what we do a lot of is we don't, you know, we say what people aren't doing for us or how we get left out. But you know, I can't tell you how many times I've heard people in the community say, well, we need a Black agenda. And then they don't do anything with it. So, you know, I'll tell you as an example in New York, what I'm leaning into, and you may have heard Reverend Sharpton over the last several years talk about, the blessing that is of leading a racial justice commission in New York City, the first of its kind in the nation that came after the killing of George Floyd, where we went into the city's government functioning, budgeting, and more, and looked at all of the race-based inequities, and essentially require every government agency to now come up with racial equity plans that have to be scored for budgeting and that have to be vetted within our communities, and then they have to be implemented by the government. We had a black mayor who sat on these. When Mamdani came in, he released them in the first 3 months and hired a black woman who was a community activist and organizer to do the work of implementing. So my point to you is, yes, he's a Democrat socialist, and but we're going to keep our issues front and center in front of him. But we have a blueprint. We have a game plan. That's what we need to be doing in other cities, in other states. We can't just talk about it. We have to be about it. You with me?
1: I challenge on a daily basis. I'm retired, so I always engage people. I don't go into long sermons with young people because they tune me out. I'll say something like, wow, that's a really good belt you got on. That's Louis Vuitton. Oh, you got it like that. Well, where are you getting this money from? Are you engaged with your, who's your local representative? Your state representative. Yeah. So you need to pick up the phone and call them and let them know what your concerns are. You just told me a litany of concerns that you have, but call them. They work for you. Yeah. And one other
0: point. Absolutely. All right, because I got to get to our last caller. Hurry, stay with me.
1: The last point I want to make is this. A lot of times what I'm discovering is that there are people that look like us, but their loyalties are in other countries and communities.
0: Yes,
1: and
0: yes.
1: You elect them thinking that, oh, they understand our struggle and that they wouldn't be in this country had people like the Reverend Earl Sharpton and our parents didn't get that civil rights vote. And before that, we have to be mindful of that, because there were people in New York that wouldn't even take a call about, you know, I was so upset when we have a homeless veteran in our family in New York that we try to get him into places. But then he called us ranting. They got these immigrants in hotels and giving them cards and money, and I'm sleeping on the street. Well, he could come home. But there are others that don't have a home to come to. So we do need to educate these people that are immigrants or grew up in immigrant households, even though they were born on this soil, about our struggles and microaggressions and stuff that they seem to miss because they're not the 13%. They grew up in 95.
0: You know, I agree with you. I've got to run. I've got to move on. But I'm going to tell you, we've got a role to play in this. I'm going to leave it there. And I think you're spot on. We've all got a role. I thank you for your call. Let's go to Jihad from ATLWAOK. Jihad, are you with us?
2: I'm with you.
0: All right.
2: Let me be blunt.
0: And to get you in.
2: Yeah, thank you. Let me be blunt. Then tell them to vote for Trump and vote for Vance. The reality of it is it's a vote coming up, and it's either Democrat or Republican. So all of this complaining and nitpicking, well, then vote for Trump. You're nitpicking on the common sense tell you that the Democratic Party always had three wings. It always had an extreme left. It always had a middle, and it always had a right. All of them do. You know what I mean? So if you that disgusted, and you don't have enough sense to recognize that a vote is coming up soon, and either you're going to vote Democrat or you're going to vote Republican. Now, you could vote Democrat, whatever it is, and then argue with your Democratic people later. But you vote Trump, you're not getting in the office. You're not getting a phone call back. You know what I'm talking about? You're not getting anything. So let's cut all this old complaining and et cetera. And then I like to also push the march. The march should be, we should have at least 100,000. Let me tell you why, and I'll be real quick. Every black woman who they say lost their job in D.C., or they said 300 and something thousand black women lost their jobs. You need to be in D.C. The SNAP recipients, you need to be in D.C. The people crying about the Medicaid, you need to be in D.C. The people who are crying about the vaccine, you need to be in D.C. The people who are crying about the hangings going on across the country, you need to be in D.C. The people who talk about the DEI need to be in D.C. The nonprofits who have their nonprofit money cut all across the country to help black organizations, you need to be in D.C. The educational people who losing money from education, we should have at least 250,000, 300,000 people in D.C. If they're serious. You know what I'm talking about? If they are serious. But people, let's cut all this nitpicking out. You know what I mean? Who did this and who did that? We got an election coming up. We need to join forces, and then we could argue with them later on about who was an immigrant and who wasn't an immigrant and who did this and who did that. Right now, it's Democrat. In case they don't know, it's Democrat versus Republican. It's us versus Trump, Vance, Hedseth, Steve. Now, all this other little nitpick stuff, if you can't put it behind you and understand that this is critical and we could argue about it later on, we're in trouble. Thanks a lot. I don't want to hold up all your time. Thank you very much.
0: Appreciate you. I think you said it. I don't think anything more need be said other than thank you all for hanging with me this afternoon. It's been my joy, my honor to try to fill a little bit of Reverend Al Sharpton's shoes this afternoon, but I was only able to get through it and do my best because you all hung with me online, on the radio, listening in, everybody. Just want to thank you, and I want to thank all who made this show possible. Those who called in, if you couldn't get in, those who thought about it but didn't, those who showed up, the online, else, everywhere. Just thank you all, and I want to thank those behind the scenes who kept it together for me. Have a good afternoon. Reverend Al Sharpton to be back to tomorrow. And until then, keep it real. Keep it real. Keep it real.

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4: 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Without them signing the laws that we fought for, how should we have gotten free?
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4: Because you're raising things that you haven't thought out. There were slave rebellions that did. All right, then give me the answer. You haven't answered me yet. If you thought it out, give me the answer.
2: Asking the tough questions.
5: Well, see, here's the thing. I called and made a statement. Now you.
4: No, but I'm questioning your statement. You can question mine. You can question any statement I make. You can question any statement. Whoa. You can question any statement I make, but you cannot call here and tell me don't question the statement you make, brother.
6: Brother's gonna work it out.
2: 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Just keep it real. 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And now, America's number one civil rights leader, the Reverend Al Sharpton.

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1: And those of you who are on the phone, we got to make sure that everybody's calling in and being a part of the discussion this afternoon. 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A few things before we get started. 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Never misses. 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And, of course, you can see him on Saturday mornings in person at the Saturday Action Rally up in Harlem at our new headquarters, or you can tune in to the broadcast with Reverend Al Sharpton. Begins at 9 a.m. on Impact Television and 107.5 WBLS-FM. So I'm here with you all for the next little while, and I want you all to join in with me. A few things are top of mind for me as we look at all that's happening in the world. It's another, I'm going to call it, maddening world. Lots happening in the world. We know that we've had another busy world. Another busy week in the world and in the nation. We've got the Iran war raging on. No end in sight. Trump looking like he doesn't know what quite to do. I don't think he knew what to do when he got us in this mess. You got Republicans saying, oh, this war is going to wrap up any day now. No end in sight. No end in sight. Then we learn that Trump and Hegseth, fearing an assassination attempt, ducked out of the Qatar-gifted Air Force One because of an alleged threat that Israel said was a big threat, but the CIA officials say it wasn't. Left other cabinet members on the flight, and they say that he left by way of a catering cart and jumped on another plane. Yeah. We heard about that this week. We heard about slow job growth last week and then inflation dropping this week. And while that may sound good, what we have to appreciate is that inflation did not drop to the 2%, 2.5% rate that economists look for that helps us to see stability. No, it dropped, but it's still in the 3% range. And with job growth having slowed and wages still lower, that inflation marker is a concern because that is going to slow consumer consumption of goods, which then creates a greater problem. The other thing we've got to keep in mind is that the reports have come out telling us that groceries have risen yet again, up $3 this week, and gas average remains at about $4. This is not good for the everyday American. Soon we're going to begin seeing the impact of Todd Blanche as the confirmed United States Attorney General. And we know that he's already demonstrated arguably more of an allegiance to Trump. Remember, he was Trump's private attorney before he became the U.S. Attorney General. And we've seen concerns about his allegiance to Trump over law and ethics. We've got civil rights leaders who are concerned about what protections we'll have with Blanche in place. And this is coming on top of what we've seen already with erosion.

in the Department of Justice, which is supposed to be the protector of the law for Americans. And then just days ago, Trump, by executive order, declared war on vaccines, suggesting that every state reduce the number of required vaccines for school and split up the MMR, the mumps, measles, and rubella vaccine. And the challenge with that is that we're seeing a record high right now, 35% of measles cases in the last little while, record high since measles ran rampant in the 20th century. We've got to keep in mind that when Trump does this, he does it by executive order, so he doesn't have legal binding action on states. But he's telling states to cut back on vaccines, to reduce the number of vaccines that children have to have in order to go to school. What does that do that causes confusion for families? When to vaccinate? How to vaccinate? The executive order changed the timeline on schedules for vaccines. This is a real issue. And he's saying that this is all about a gold standard of excellence when it comes to vaccines. All the while, we're seeing doctors and vaccine scientists express dismay, saying that none of this is backed by a gold standard science. So we've got nearly 50% of kids already back in school. And by the end of August, that'll rise to about 85%. And families not really knowing who to listen to, who to turn to when it comes to vaccines. All the while, children are not doing well overall in school. So lots to talk about. Want to hear your thoughts and concerns on these very issues. You know, we've got a march coming up. And all of this ties together. We've got to remember, if we don't have our education, then we don't have good economics and we don't have wealth. If we don't have our health, then our kids cannot have good, solid, and fair education, go in school, and be well-educated, which then has an impact on their wages, their ability to get jobs, their ability to grow wealth. And then all of this ties to, if we're ready to get out there and vote and be a part, if you don't have your health and you don't have your education, it's hard to show up and make informed decisions when it comes time to voting. So I want to get into all of this with you, and I want to hear what your concerns are in this particular moment as we look at what's happening federally, statewide, and locally. We've been talking about socialism over the last several weeks, I should say, with the primaries. We saw just recently that a socialist candidate was beat out by a centrist. Does that mean we're flipping back? Or does that mean that the centrist just had a better message? Really want to hear from all of you today. So lean in with me on these issues, because you all make me smarter to do what I need to do. So what we're going to do, we're going to take a break. And when we come back, we're going to go straight to the phones. You're keeping it real. Keeping it real. Keeping it real with Reverend Al Sharpton. I'll be right back.

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0: keeping it real with Reverend Al Sharpton. This is Jennifer Jones Austin, as I shared just a few minutes ago. I'm here with you all earlier than I typically am on Thursdays. Always honored to be with you all, and especially today so that I can fill in for Reverend Sharpton as he handles the business, our business. So thank you all for being with me. I'm seeing that the call screen is lit up, and I'm also seeing that the live stream screens are lit up too, and many people writing in. So I just want to thank you all for kind of being with me and staying the course with me. Want to jump right in to the phones. But before we do that, I just want to acknowledge, you know, some of the people who are online. And one in particular is someone who wrote in and asked the question whether I have seen the interview that Nancy Grace, a legal commentator, a former legal a defense lawyer, has done. She's commented publicly on the Nolan Wells case, and just recently she interviewed the family and the defense lawyers for the Nolan Wells case. And so I was asked whether or not I've seen that interview. I haven't seen that interview, but what I can tell you is that, you know, she is pointing out, just as Ben Crump has pointed out, several discrepancies when it comes to the autopsies that have been performed, the information that has been provided, some questions about the evidence, concerns about some of the markings on Nolan Wells' body. So she's on top of this, and she's calling for more to be done. And just earlier today, Benjamin Crump and Al Sharpton met and stood with the Nolan Wells family, demanding that there be a federal investigation, that the Department of Justice and the FBI look into what has happened here. They're calling on Cash Patel to take a look at what's going on here, because there are just too many inconsistencies, too many discrepancies in what has been reported by people who were there, you know, the friends, family, and the like. And so there needs to be an independent investigation by the FBI, and that's what's being called for in this particular moment. So we're looking into that. But let's go to the phones now, and let's start with Renee from Michigan. Good afternoon, Renee.
1: Hello, Attorney Jennifer Jones Austin. How are you? I'm going to say a few things. I'm glad to hear that. Let's say a few things. One about the measles, and I'm going to tell you what's going on here in Michigan with these governor and senate races. And then I have a question for you. Okay. That measles, first of all, Bobby Kennedy is not a doctor. And he shouldn't be in that spot that he's in, that position. And then Trump's not a doctor. He doesn't know anything either.
0: Do you have your radio on? Because we can't hear you.
1: No, I'm in another room. I'll cut my computer off, though. But I'm in, can you hear me now? Can you hear me now?
0: A little better. Yeah.
1: Okay. Let me cut this computer down so you get someone in fear. Okay. I was saying that Bobby Kennedy is not a doctor, nor is Trump. And the dude cut off the measles vaccine or change them around, they are going to cause an outbreak, but also they're going to affect the pregnant mothers. Does these children run up to everybody, hug and kiss everybody? Boom.
0: Yes.
1: Then it's going to be the COVID again, but except for COVID, it'll be the measles. So that's what we're headed towards that. But now the Michigan elections. John James, I don't think he's going to make it through because he says, I'm with Trump 110%. Trump is playing out. He's done turned off the majority of his base. And these people in Michigan, we're not having that. The ones that, you know, people I know, they're trying to make people my age, I'm 63, go to work. Mm-hmm. We're on Medicaid. So we're not going, how are we going to find a job? It takes us, like maybe for young people, take them a few months. Somebody our age, it takes us 6 months to a year if we find a job. So and they want us to work to have our Medicaid and then report our work hours or we're doing community service or something. So I don't see John James, but you never know. You never know for elections. The second thing, and when this is going to lead to my questions, Abdul El Sayed and Mike Rogers. Mike Rogers does not live in Michigan. You'll look it up. He has moved to Florida back in 2022. He is, came back to run so he can have the residency requirement. Also, he's accusing Elsa D. He hates Jews. He's linking him to the terrorist situations and everything. And none of that's true. The only thing I do fault Elsa D. on is back when Harris was running, he kind of joined into that uncommitted stuff that we had here, and then he switched back. But my question is, what they saying this, J.D. Vance is saying things like that, oh, he hates the Jews, and that's not true. He doesn't. So can he sue that Republican Party, whoever says it, about those comments, because they're not true? Can Elsa D. sue Vance, and Rogers, Trump, whoever says that, and it's not true?
0: So,
1: okay.
0: As you ask me, I'm just thinking to myself, I need to know a little bit more, like, because what happens in defamation cases, you can attempt to sue. Whether or not you will prevail is another matter, right? And a lot of it always has to do with, did you knowingly advance false information? Did you intentionally and knowingly say things that you knew weren't true about another individual? And so that would be the allegation. And, then what you would have to see happen is that the person didn't have anything of substance to back it up as being true. Sometimes it's very hard to prove defamation cases, but you can sue. Whether or not it sticks is another issue.
1: Yeah, that's helpful, very helpful. They're not running the hard ads against him. Oh, they're really going to play that Muslim and Iran war because he's not Iranian. He's an Egyptian. I didn't vote for him at first. I wanted Haley Stevens, but I found out a little bit things that about her later on that I didn't even know she did. They said she voted for a resolution for Charlie Kirk. And so I said, why she did that? And she took some money from, I guess, the Jewish organization that's supporting that war against the Palestinians. And so I'm not, I didn't know. But I didn't know him, and he wasn't saying too much, well, who are you? You ran for governor. I thought he was just somebody running to be running. But, I do not want Mike Rogers. I do not want John James because I'm like, they making this facade like, oh, Michigan's going to be better because we're running it and we're going to do this for you and this and that. And you haven't done it yet, then you're not going to do it. So I'm going, I'm a Democratic delegate. I just want to make that disclaimer here, but I'm not saying one party or another. But I mean, if you're independent, I think you better just stick to the Democratic side. I know the Secretary of State, she didn't have a phone number you could call up there. That's the only thing I've spoken to her, but between her and John James, she looks like a fresh air sunshine. Mike Rogers.
0: I want to say to you, Ms. Renee, I just want to commend you for doing the work. Like, we need people to do the work the way that you're doing. Lean in. Not fall for false narrative or, the stereotypes. Lean in and do the work. Thank you for doing the work. We're going to take a break. We'll be right back. You're keeping it real with Reverend Al Sharpton. Keeping it real. Keeping it real.
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0: Keeping it real with Evan Axel Sharpton. It is Thursday afternoon.
1: Keeping it real.
0: And I am with you, as I always am. I'm just here a little earlier. This is Jennifer Jones Austin. And you all know that I join with Reverend Al Sharpton every Thursday afternoon, usually beginning in the 2 o'clock hour. But today I get to be with you a little earlier as he moves about handling the business for us. So delighted to be with you. Let's get back to the phones. And I just want to thank everybody for calling in and make sure that everybody has the number so you can keep calling in because we need to hear from you. I need to hear from you. I need to know you're hanging with me. Want to make sure everybody has the number. You can call us, reach me by calling 1-877-532-5797. All right, let's go back to the phones, and the phone lines are filling up. I'm going to talk to somebody who I usually don't talk to until the 2 o'clock hour, but he's called in, and I see him early. I'll take him early. And that is, I'm going to call him friend today, my friend Todd from Cleveland, Ohio. Good afternoon, Todd. Todd, are you with me? Todd.
2: There you go. Do you hear me now?
0: I thought to myself, now, did you drop on me?
2: No, I was talking, but the bell hadn't rung yet. So when the bell rings,
0: gotcha.
2: That's when the call's connected. He said, call your friend today. He said, I'm going to call your friend today. Today. Maybe not the next time,
0: today.
2: Right?
0: Today.
2: All right. I roll with that. I walked in the
0: it's
2: door.
0: It's all good.
2: I walked in the door, and I thought I was running late. I had to look at my own clock. I had the radio on when I walked in. I was like, oh, she jumped in early. Okay.
0: So
2: I caught what you were saying about job growth. Not job growth, wages being down. But as I mentioned before a few times on the broadcast that I take very seriously, you included, that I keep up with the four districts in the Federal Reserve Bank, 4, 5, 6, and 7, Cleveland, Richmond, Atlanta, and Chicago, and all the states that are connected to them. And I'm looking at the wage tracker here from the Atlanta Federal Reserve Bank put out, and it says here that the wages are up. Wages are up 3.8% to up 3.8%, and that's for people that have basically made, that's an overall, and people that have changed jobs, wages are going up from 3.4 to 3.6%. So I heard somebody else say that today, what you said about wages being down, but I depend on the Fed, but I also consider
0: right.
2: you a
0: reliable
2: source.
0: Let me break that down for you a little for you. So you can have wages being up for certain jobs, you can have wages being up regionally. But consistently, wages for people who are on the lower income level, they're not rising. So when grocery prices rise, right, and when inflation is not brought down dramatically, for the people about whom, you know, like, you know, that we often talk about on this show, many of us who are either earn or have family members who earn lesser wages are not keeping up with inflation.
2: Okay, I'm with you on that. I didn't catch the part. If you said it earlier, I didn't catch it. You said people are lower income.
0: Mm-hmm.
2: I'm looking at wages overall the country, and I'm relying. And I know the Fed gets their numbers from the Labor Department and the Census. So I was like, okay, maybe I'm missing something in what she said. So you're talking about low wage earners anyway, who are not getting increases. It's concerning. I would like for a report to come out at some point when the job reports come out. I don't know where I would get it from, but I bet there's somebody keeping track of it. When you see job increases in the country, a lot of people are coming from some other entity. They may be coming from another job. They may be coming from a business they ran. And I know a number of people, I could count 9 personally that I know, that have been running reasonably successful businesses for the last 7 years and 9 years. And they've gone to employment with something other than their own personal business because the tariffs have run them out of their own business. So you see people going to, you see the jobs increase based on people having to go to employment that they would not have necessarily gone to had there not been some dilemmas caused by the government through the tariffs, which most of the consumers are paying for. And when the consumers have to pay for it, the businesses have to pay for it, and they're going to pass it back over to another group of consumers. So I would like to see that report come out sometime, but I don't know who would be keeping track of that. You follow what I'm saying?
0: I understand what you're saying. The other challenge that we have is that right now in this government, this federal administration, there is data that was routinely, kept and published annually, and they've pulled back on doing some of that. And so we're not seeing all the numbers that we once were able to see, and we're not necessarily then able to connect the dots on some critical indicators. The other thing that, you know, that I think is always important to note, just leaning into what you're talking about, Todd, is that, you know, when we look at job growth, when we look at unemployment rate, you know, one of the things that we often don't, you know, we're not aware of is who's actually participating and what that looks like.
2: Correct.
0: Right. So when we see like the unemployment, when they say the unemployment rate has dropped, one of the things that we're not picking up in there, and you've kind of alluded to this, is some people decide they're just not going to try anymore to get a job that is captured in the mainstream economy, if you will. And
2: well,
0: so they may take themselves out of the game. No, but what I'm saying to you is they may start a business that is, like, you know, not on the radar, right? Some people, that's what I'm trying to tell you. Some people may then turn to jobs that are not on the radar. They become, as an example, they may become like caretakers or babysitters, and they're not, like, those jobs aren't being captured. That's the point I'm making. I'm just saying people may turn to alternative sources. They may build their businesses. They may struggle in their businesses, but they may not actually be captured right away when the government looks at unemployment. That's all I'm saying.
2: Somebody running a business, I'm aware of absorbing what you're saying. Somebody running a business that's been lucrative, that's a retail type
0: mm-hmm.
2: thing. And the tariffs have caused them to not be able to keep up with how they can purchase their products that they're selling
0: mm-hmm.
2: to consumers. And as a result, they're like, okay, I got to get a regular job. I can't do this anymore. So they go into the job, or to, like you're saying, they go into a different job market, and they become part of statistics with job growth. But they need to have some statistics somewhere where somebody can look at them and say, who got driven out of business? You know?
0: Well, you know, I understand what you're saying now, but I mean, you can look at, there are stats that are kept, and I don't know if they're kept at the federal level. I'll look into this, but you can see at the state level and often at the municipal level, the turnover in, you know, local, like, economies with respect to jobs, you know, stores, retail stores that have opened, services that have opened, and then they've been shut down. You can see, like, instances where people have run out of capital and have not been able to keep their businesses afloat. I don't know, though, if there is a stat yet on who's been run out of business because the tariffs took them out of business.
2: That we need to know, because that is directly connected to the services through government that we receive in order to run private businesses, and people should know, has the government been a direct contributor to you in a negative, compromising way for your business to shut down that was not necessary? We should have that kind of information so we know. In reference to groceries, I pay five people's groceries directly in four different states every month, and I contribute to two other ones, and I'm noticing that this is kind of odd to me. There may be some explanation for it, but I don't know what it is. The heavier farm states are where grocery prices are going up the highest. Now, I know that you go into a grocery store and the strawberries may not even be from the United States, okay? But there are strawberries that are grown here, too. And there's not so much bananas, but apples and oranges and things such as that are grown here, too. And they're going up in price when they should be kind of evening off, because even if we're having issues with tariffs and the grocery stores are having to keep up, they still have a backup with their own domestic products here in the United States. So I don't know a bunch of explanations for that. Now, as far as the junk food going up.
0: Wait, let me just quickly say to you that could be a factor. And I'd have to lean into it more, but that could be a factor of greater demand. You know, if we're importing less because of tariffs and the costs, right? And you've got these tariff wars that continue where less is being imported for certain products, certain goods, including fruits and vegetables. then you can have two things playing out. One, you can have demand, where these rural farmers are appreciating that they can charge more. You know, they could be engaging in price gouging because they can charge more because there's a greater demand coupled with a limited supply. But then the other thing that you could have playing out is increased transportation costs. If now farmers have to transport their goods, their fruits and vegetables a farther distance, then, you know, who's incurring that cost? So they're going to pass that cost on. So it could be, you know, that it could, those could be two factors at play.
2: No, not could be. Absolutely. Fuel is up. Mm-hmm. Everybody got to get their product to mm-hmm. one point. So fuel is absolutely up. But it's still concerning that the farm states are moving at such a high rate to get their products into the grocery stores. And again, our government needs to be a lot more sensitive to what it costs for people to make it, especially produce and meat. So I saw in the news, and I'm going to say this in exit, I saw in the news that cattle is down. Just the cattle supply in the United States is down. Mm. So if the cattle supply is down, then steaks are going to be up in price. And so is ham.
0: And milk.
2: So.
0: And cheese. Right.
2: All right. I'll talk
0: all
2: to you later,
0: that.
2: Jennifer.
0: Good to talk with you. Thank you, Kat, for calling in. And it looks like we're heading towards the break. I want to thank everybody for staying with me. You're listening to Reverend Al Sharpton, Keeping It Real. And I am Jennifer Jones Austin. We'll be right back.

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1: Keeping it real with Reverend Al Sharpton. This is Jennifer Jones Austin, and I am your host this afternoon. I'm glad that you're here, and just thank you for hanging with me. I want to remind you all that Reverend Al Sharpton, he's always with us, but today he had to be out and about, moving through the world. He had a funeral that he had to participate in. He has been with the Nolan Wells family in connection with the ongoing investigation into the tragic death of Nolan Wells. He has stood with the family and with Benjamin Crump calling for an FBI investigation because things just aren't adding up. And it's time that the federal government get in here and see what happened concerning the death of Nolan Wells. And also, he is speaking today at the National Association of Black Journalists. So we're going to hold it down. All of us together, working together, we're going to hold it down for him. I want to remind everybody that, again, you can be with him tomorrow. He'll be back tomorrow. But you're with me right now. But you can also be with him on this Saturday and Sunday for Politics Nation. You all know he's in his 15th year on Politics.